0: What it looks like here right now is two on Pirates in the top of the third inning. 1-2 pitch and a fly ball towards right center field. Coming in, Harris can't get there. That drops in for a hit. Ozuna drives in a run as Gonzalez scores. First to third for Lau. And the single to right center by Marcell Ozuna makes it 3-1 Pittsburgh at the top of the third. RBI number 22 for Marcell Ozuna. That was on the inner third of the plate, and he's able to send it into right center and drop it in right in front of Michael Harris. Martin Perez trying to find the third out. Martin cruised in the first two innings of this game at a 1-2-3 first, at a 1-2-3 second. But now Cruz comes up to the plate. He's the eighth Pirate to the plate here in the top of the third inning. Cruz, a funny swing at a first pitch sinker, missed all of it, 0-1. Cruz struck out looking in the second inning, and he's put up three consecutive multi-hit games. His last 10 games in a very hot hitter. 0-1 pitch, reach and a miss at a cutter. In fact, in his last 10 games, he's batting .394 with three homers. Martin Perez kicks and brings an 0-2, and he misses low of the changeup. Rubs up a new baseball, 52 pitches thus far for Perez. He probably feels like 50 of them have come this inning. Been working hard here in the third inning. Here's the 1-2 pitch. Touch low of the changeup. Wouldn't take the bait, the count level 2-2.
1: Yeah, as good as Cruz is, all the power numbers, the speed numbers, one bugaboo is strikeouts. 95, that's the most in the NL. Need to make it 96.
0: And he does. Swung on and missed at a changeup. So he gets the strikeout. That ends the top of the third, but eight Pirates come to the plate. Three of them score. We go to the bottom of the third inning, 3-1 Pittsburgh. The sweet taste of summer is back, and it starts with real sweet Vidalia onions from Schumann Farms. 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
0: The Pirates leading the Braves 3-1. We go to the bottom of the third inning. Matt Olson leads off. He's 1-for-1 with a single. Try to answer for that rally that the Pirates put up there in the top of the third inning. Olson takes ball a little bit low and inside. One ball and no strikes. Matt's got the average up to .272. Last seven games hitting .345. There's the 1-0 pitch. Olson takes a called strike. Keller showed off his change up there. One ball and one strike. Three runs, three hits for the Pirates. One run, two hits for the Braves. And the 1-1 pitch. Olsen takes another strike. Showed him a fastball, 92, that dusted up the inside corner. Keller, tug of the cap, uses his right foot to sweep across the rubber. Olsen requested time. It was granted. Backed out of there. Now back in. And Keller heels on the rubber now. Shoulder width apart. Reaches into a black glove. Wind up at the 1-2 pitch. And Olsen takes a changeup outside to level the count.
1: We mentioned earlier, Keller has 7 pitches to choose from. And he's already thrown all 7 of his pitches at least 3 times.
0: Wow.
1: In just 44 pitches.
0: It's 2-2. And Olsen with a weak chopper to second. Gloved shin high by Lau. Flips over to first base, one down. 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Pitch on the way to Ozzie Albies, takes the ball up and in. A portion of the proceeds from these caps will benefit youth mental health through the Atlanta Braves Foundation. There's some good-looking caps, and we encourage you to go grab yours. 1-0 and no strikes on Ozzie Albies. Here's the pitch on the way. Ozzie takes the ball outside, 2-0 and no strikes. Ozzie has walked, awaits the 2-0 pitch, takes it high, 3-0, no strikes. Mitch Keller, wind up in the 3-0 pitch. Nothing wrong with that, that's right down the middle. Phillies are hosting the White Sox tonight. They've got the Sox in town up in Philadelphia. And we'll see the White Sox next week on our next road trip. 3-1 pitch, off the plate, ball 4. And the third walk allowed by Keller. Comes with one down here in the bottom of the third inning. That brings Mauricio Dubon up to the plate. Glance at the out-of-town scoreboard delivered to you by Saia, the official freight carrier of the Atlanta Braves. Phillies have a 6-4 lead on the White Sox in the top of the fifth inning. And the Braves came into the action tonight 8.5 games up on the Phillies, who gained a game on the Braves yesterday. We'll pay attention to that the rest of the night. Some other scores as well. Mauricio Dubon takes a called strike. One final in Major League Baseball took place at Wrigley Field today. Giants 18, Cubs 3. That is a weird team in Chicago, man.
1: It is.
0: They are weird. Here's the 0-1 pitch. Long pause. Now here it is. That'll be sent foul. I mean, they've had 2 10-game winning streaks. They've also had a 10-game losing streak. And they've just been going up and down, up and down the standings in the Central.
1: Gosh, it's got to be so frustrating for the players and the manager, especially. Craig Counsell probably pulling his hair out with the inconsistency.
0: Got to be thinking, who's going to show up today? Pick off the first, back in with a dive, Ozzie Albies.
1: I was just thinking about the Phillies have been playing some good baseball, right, since they got Don Mattingly, 24-10. And how could a manager, we knew that team was better than we saw early in the season, right?
0: Right.
1: Well, that's a huge turnaround.
0: Oh, 2 to Dubon outside. It's interesting, chatting with some of their broadcasters. They felt like things were about to click, regardless of who the manager was, but they made the move, and next thing you know, they're taking off playing their best baseball. They're now 33-29. One, two, sliced foul on the right field line, into the screen. The Marlins are hosting the Rays tonight. Rays have a 3-0 lead through 4 down in Miami. Marlins just swept the Nationals. Nationals are out west in Arizona. They play tonight, about an hour and a half. Also out west, the Mets, as they are in San Diego facing the Padres. 1-2, fouled off again into the second level down the first baseline. Braves have this weekend series with the Pirates. We have an off day Monday. And then we're in Chicago to face the White Sox Tuesday, Wednesday, Thursday of next week. And then we go to New York and see the Mets for the first time. We're talking about mid-June and seeing the Mets for the first time in the season. Hard to believe. 1-2 to Dubon. And he hits it high and deep to left. Reynolds going to go back. Still back. He's to the wall. How about a tie game? Dubon with a homer in three straight games. Great battle where he fouled off some tough pitches and then put the barrel right on it and supercharged it out of the ballpark. And it's three apiece at the bottom of the third.
1: This guy's ridiculous. I said earlier you can't count on hitting home runs every day. Apparently you can. Three in a row. And what makes that even crazier is Mitch Keller has only given up one extra base hit to a right-handed hitter this season, and that was a double. So home runs, especially hard to come by. But Dubon's the man for the job.
0: That was a big 12-6 tumbler, and Mauricio pounded it. So the first right-handed batter to take Keller deep this season. 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This is the first time in Dubon's career he's homered in three straight games.
1: I think he's running up and down the dugout telling everybody about that.
0: A walk and a homer. There's a ball low. 3-3 game in the bottom of the third inning. You want a conversation? Mauricio is your man.
1: Yeah, he sure is. He's been a great add to the clubhouse, not just for what he's done on the field, but his personality. He's tenacious in there.
0: 2-1, and Dominic sends it deep but fouled on the left field line. Out of play.
1: Some of the guys told me they really just enjoy being around him. He's just hilarious. And as I said, tenacious on the field. Never gives a pitch away. Obviously takes his job defensively very seriously, and he's rubbed off that toughness, that edge he has on some of the other guys.
0: We were talking last road trip, and this was, we're talking about all the things that he does. Here's the 2-2 pitch, swung on and missed, struck him out with a slider, and playing multiple defensive positions and all that. And he said, but the goal is the same no matter where I'm at on the field. I'm going to find a way to beat you. He said, trust me, I don't care what we're doing, I will find a way to beat you. And he's just competitive like that.
1: He is.
0: And I love that.
1: Yeah.
0: It's all about winning the game. Yeah, he makes a big contribution with that two-run homer that has tied us up here in the bottom of the third inning. Two outs for Austin Riley and a ground ball to the left side. Nick Gonzalez able to scoop it up, fires a strike across the diamond. There's out number three, but a two-run homer by Mauricio Dubon ties us up. We go to the top of the fourth inning, tied at three.
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0: Braves and Pirates all tied up 3-3 into the top of the fourth inning alongside Darren O'Day and our producer-engineer Jonathan Chadwick. Ben Ingram here with you. 6, 7, and 8 coming up for the Pirates. And the man leading it off is the man they have nicknamed the Password. His first name looks like a Wi-Fi password. Justinson Garcia. First pitch on the way from Perez. And a ball 0 and inside. Garcia, 23 years old from Venezuela, formerly with the Red Sox, and then he was acquired by Pittsburgh. 1-0 pitch is a ball inside. He was acquired from Boston along with Jesus Travieso in exchange for Adonis Guzman, Johan Oviedo, and Tyler Samaniego. We just saw Samaniego in that series with Boston. Ground ball chopped out to third and foul on the other side of the bag, 2-1. Gave you the quick spelling of his first name when he came to the plate. And it's just, you look at it, you're like, how in the world do you get Justinson from this? Here's the 2-1 pitch. Ground ball to third and foul. J-H-O-S-T-Y-N-X-O-N. Pronounced Justinson. And I was looking at Baseball Reference. They had the pronunciation as Justinson, but we were chatting with some of the media relations members for the Pirates and said, no, Justinson. That's how he says it. Justinson Garcia. And I had to say it about 20 times just to make sure that I got it right.
1: Yeah, pregame practice for you and me.
0: Yes. 2-2. Ground ball to third. Riley scoops it up. Fires across the diamond. One down.
1: I can't get over his hair. The first name is something, but he's got the hair of a dude on the front of a Harlequin novel. You know, just like the long, flowing, beautiful locks.
0: Sure does.
1: He's peacocking out there.
0: Garcia down the steps of the third base dugout. One down for Spencer Horwitz. 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Goes into the camera well at the end of the Braves dugout. Spencer Horwitz, 28 years old, out of Brooklynville, Maryland. Played 3 seasons at Radford University. Well, 2 pitch fouled back to the screen. Still nothing in 2. He walked and scored in the third inning. He'll be followed by Jared Triolo. Swings a stick in the on-deck circle. Perez steps and brings it. 0-2, missed barely with a sinker. I'm sure Perez hates any walk, but he's walked a couple of left-handed batters. I'm sure that really angers him. Here's the 1-2, pulled foul on the right field line. Good attempt by the ball boy, just out of his reach. Yeah, 2 walks tonight, 1 to Horwitz, 1 to Lau. There's 3 strikeouts in the game. Perez is 1-2. Popped up harmlessly towards shallow left. Riley going out. Yastrzemski coming in. Mike's got that ball easily about halfway down the left field line. 2 away in the top of the fourth inning. Folks, you need all the energy you can get for game day. 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He doubled and scored last inning. Bats with the bases empty. Takes a first pitch sinker for a called strike. Triolo, 28 years old, out of the University of Houston. 0-1 pitch. Touch low with a changeup, 1-1. He's out of Lake Travis High School there in Austin, Texas. One pitch. Check swing, tip foul, 1-2 on Triolo. And This game tied at three. Braves scored once in the second, twice in the third. All three Pirate runs came in the top of the third inning. Perez is 1-2. Low and outside, 2-2. Sun setting down the right field line. Golden hour sunlight on the buildings off in the distance. And on the stands high down the left field line. Pretty evening. 2-2 pitch. Nothing wrong with that. Locked him up with a cutter. Backdoor cutter strikes out Triolo. And it's a 1-2-3 top of the fourth, put together by Martin Perez. We're off to the bottom of the inning, tied at three.
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0: Braves and Pirates tied at 3 into the bottom of the fourth inning. 8-9-1 coming up with the Braves, starting with Mike Yastrzemski. He was hit by a pitch earlier, swings and misses at a first pitch curveball down in the dirt, 0-1. It's great to have you with us tonight. Beautiful Friday evening here in Atlanta. Hope it's just as pretty where you are. And great to be spending some of your evening with you here on the Braves Radio Network. Ben and Darren with you. 0-1 to Yastrzemski. There's a called strike. We have three different first pitch times in this series. We were 7:15 tonight. We're 4:10 tomorrow. And then 1:35 on Sunday. So make note of that. Wrapping up this homestand this weekend and then hitting the road to Chicago and New York. 0-2 pitch. Mike takes a ball high, 1-2.
1: Yeah, J-Chad did a considerable amount of scouting work on his culinary tour of Chicago. Coming up here, one of the best food cities in the States.
0: He's ready for it, huh?
1: He is.
0: 1-2 to Yastrzemski, fought off foul into the seats along the third baseline.
1: I think Chicago's top three for me, summer destinations. Winter's a different animal. I'm good, thank you.
0: But yeah.
1: In the summer, it's hard to beat.
0: Yeah, it's a great place for an off day during the summertime. So we're going, obviously, this month to see the White Sox, and then back in September to see the Cubs. 1-2 low and in, almost hit him in the foot again, 2-2. Yeah, I'm guessing the players will be eating well Monday night.
1: Oh, yeah.
0: It's hard to find a bad meal in Chicago. I don't even know if those exist. Two balls and two strikes on Yastrzemski. Here it comes. There it goes. Out towards right center field. Going back into his left. Cruz runs it down. Right at the edge of the warning track. And that ball did Cruz a favor. It was really cutting towards him. Coming off the bat, it looked like it might find the gap. But that started to curl right to Cruz. He's able to make the squeeze and one down.
1: That had a ton of movement. I thought that was going to be a double in the gap right at the Braves bullpen, and it cut all the way back. It's almost straightaway center field. A lot of English on that.
0: Sandy Leon takes a called strike. Watching that replay, it almost cut too much for him. I mean, let's be honest, that's not Andrew Jones out there in center field. Ronil Cruz came up a shortstop. They've moved him to center, and that's come with its fair share of embarrassment for him. A one swung on and missed, nothing in two. Not an easy position.
1: No. No, he doesn't even have to jump to rob a homer, though. He's got that advantage.
0: Mm-hmm. Game tied at three, bottom of the fourth. Bases empty, one down for Sandy Leon. Sandy cracks it foul into the third level down the third baseline. That was a clean top of the fourth inning. That means today is a clean inning car wash celebration day at Tidal Wave Auto Spa. 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Braves have gone a perfect 5-0 at home on Fridays this year. So those red uniforms have done them a lot of good. Tied up in this one, 1-2 pitch, and he goes down looking at a fastball. Four strikeouts for Mitch Keller. Two down, bases empty for Ronald Acuna. If you're just now picking up this one, tie game at three, thanks to a home run last inning by Mauricio Dubon, who's homered in three straight games. He had a two-run homer in the bottom of the third to tie it up, as the Braves gave up three runs in the top of the third inning and went into the bottom trailing 3-1. There's a ball low and outside. After that single by Acuna in the second inning, he's now reached base safely in 17 of his last 34 plate appearances. Pretty good ratio. Here's a 1-0 pitch. Ronald sends it foul over the screen down the right field line. Hits the ribbon board on the second deck of the stadium and falls down below. One-one. Acuna swings and misses at a fastball. It's gone slider, slider, fastball. That heater, 95. Probably played up after those first two sliders. Wind up on the 1-2 pitch. Acuna takes another fastball, but this time up and in. Count level 2-2.
1: Keller threw Ronald a four-seam fastball. First pitch of the game. Ronald just missed it, popped it up. Proceeded to break his bat on the ground before the ball was even caught.
0: 2-2, and he hits a high fly ball to deep right. Garcia going to go back. He spots it, makes the catch. That just died out there in right field. And the Braves go down 1-2-3 in the fourth. We move along to the top of the fifth inning. This game's still tied up at three.
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3: Behind us, we go to the top of the fifth inning here in Atlanta, tied at 3. Braves and the Pirates, game one in this three-game weekend series. Martin Perez, Braves starter, still out there going into his fifth inning of action and taking on Henry Davis. There's a ball inside of Davis, one ball and no strikes. Alongside Darren O'Day and our producer-engineer Jonathan Chadwick, Ben Ingram here with you. Perez brings him. This is low that time with a changeup. Didier Fuentes now up and tossing in the Braves' bullpen. Martin Perez up to 72 pitches in this game. We're able to get him through five and then see if they can kick the tires on Fuentes for an inning or two. 2-0 pitch is low, three balls, no strikes.
4: Aside from that third inning where three runs scored and eight batters came to the plate, Martin's been perfect. The other three, nine up, nine down.
3: Takes a deep breath, wind up in the 3-0. And a called strike right at the bottom of the zone with a sinker.
4: Martin's only averaging about 5 1/3 per game started. And sometimes he's been at a low pitch count. And that's the benefit of the Braves having a great bullpen.
3: 3-1 on a fly ball to right. Ronald Acuna drifting back about 20 feet to the edge of the warning track. He's there. Makes the catch. One down here on the top of the fifth inning. Northside Hospital Cancer Institute, one of the nation's leading and largest cancer programs. Northside is built to beat cancer. Back to the top of the order to Nick Gonzalez. Royals are in Minnesota tonight. I don't know if you saw this last night. Josh Rojas, player for the Royals. I'm going to talk about a wild day. Here's the pitch on the way to Nick Gonzalez. There's a ball low and inside. He was with their AAA ball club in Omaha. Mm-hmm. And they had a day game yesterday, and he went 1-for-3 and then got called up right after the game. Well, the Royals are playing a game last night. There's a pitch swung on and missed. He missed his first flight to Minneapolis. He caught the second one. He arrived at Target Field in the eighth inning, got into the game, knocked in the eventual winning runs in the ninth inning for the Royals.
4: Wow.
3: All in one day. There's a ball inside. So they had a hit at AAA and game-winning RBIs in the big leagues in the same day. That's pretty awesome.
4: It's a good day.
3: 2-1 pitch, rolled over towards third, coming in and gloving now. On the run, Riley fires it over, two down.
4: And I'm sure he had a lot of anxiety missing that first flight.
3: Right? Yes.
4: Because that club expects you there ready for the game or shortly after the start of it in an emergency, but he missed that first flight. I bet he was panicking. All's well that ends well.
3: That's about like Joel Youngblood back in the, I believe it was early 80s, where he played in two big league games in the same day. Brandon Lau, big swing and a miss, 0-1. I think he played in a game in maybe Montreal during the day and then played that evening in Philadelphia, something like that. I'd have to brush up on the details of that one. There's a ball outside. But yeah, Joel Youngblood played in two big league games in the same day for different teams. 1-1 on Brandon Lau. 3-3 game, top of the fifth. Lefty Perez misses outside of the left-handed hitter Lau.
4: Yeah, Perez has finished off O'Neill Cruz with that changeup twice here. So that makes left-handed batters 1-for-17 with 10 strikeouts against that pitch. And for him to be able to show to throw that to lefties and dominate them is really impressive.
3: 2-1, healthy cut to miss at a changeup.
4: He started Lau off with that first one. And that second one, he swung through both of them. I wouldn't be surprised if he goes there again.
3: See if he doubles up on it. To this point, 4 strikeouts. Lau standing in the left-hand batter's box with bright yellow shoes on. 2-2 pitch. Fouled off. Did go back to the changeup. Just caught a stitch of it.
4: And what sets Perez's changeup apart is it's a straight change. It doesn't have a ton of movement separate from his fastball. It's really just the velocity of it. You know, 8 miles an hour off and looks exactly the same.
3: Wind up in the 2-2. And he's got another one. Went with a cutter low and away, and he went fishing for it. Five strikeouts now for Perez. It's a 1-2-3 inning. He's had 4 1-2-3 innings. We go to the bottom of the fifth inning, a 3-3 game.
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3: Tied all the way across the board tonight. Three runs, three hits, no errors for both teams. Michael Harris strokes it in the center. First pitch, changeup. And he tattooed it right up the middle. Leadoff single for Michael Harris. First hit of the game for Michael. And a good start here in the fifth inning. And the hands of Matt Olson, who's 1-for-2. Folks, you ever wonder what a homer tastes like? I can tell you it's a little peppery. It's also a little tangy. And it's just like the original Louisiana hot sauce, the official hot sauce of the Atlanta Braves. It's Louisiana Hot Bayou Sun. These folks at the Chop House like to taste a homer right here for Matt Olson. Keller brings the first pitch of the sequence. Matt with a healthy cut, fouled it straight back. 0-1. All right, J.J. had passed me the details of that Joel Youngblood game we mentioned. It was in August of 1982, and he began the afternoon as a New York Met, notched a two-run game-winning single against the Cubs at Wrigley Field for a day game. There's the 0-1 pitch on the way to Matt Olson. Takes the ball low and inside. After the game, he was traded to the Expos and immediately flew to Philadelphia and entered that evening's game in Philly. In the fourth inning as the right fielder, later adding a base hit off Hall of Fame pitcher Steve Carlton. What a day. One and one on Olson. This will be pitch number 82 from Keller. Pickoff over to first base, and Harris back in with a dive.
4: Yeah, the first pitch to Olson, Harris had a very healthy lead. I thought he was going. He kept creeping farther and farther off till he had a massive lead, but elected not to.
3: Michael, good lead at first. Not going. Olson's able to send it into left center, down for a base hit. Harris digging around second now, throws on the brakes. Good idea. O'Neal Cruz came up with a good throw to the cutoff man, Jared Triolo. So back-to-back singles by Harris and Olson, and they're at first and second.
4: Yeah, O'Neal Cruz, you mentioned he started as a shortstop. Now he's a center fielder, has an absolute rocket for a right arm. 97.8 miles per hour average out of center field, which is ridiculous. Number one in the league by far.
3: Good start, first and second. No one out for Ozzie Albies, who's walked twice. Swinging it from the left side against the righty Keller. First pitch changeup finds its mark, over for a called strike. Game tied at 3. Braves with one run in the second, two runs in the third. All three pie runs came in the third inning. 0-1 up and in. Gave him a bow tie there with that cutter. Ball to strike now on Ozzie Albies. Olson at first, Harris at second. Base hit should give the Braves the lead. Wheeling around Keller, looking back Harris to second base. Ozzie awaits the 1-1. Keller spins it. Check swing. The appeal didn't go. Tried to bust him inside with a cutter. Ozzie had four hits in that most recent series with Toronto, including a three-run homer in the seventh inning of Wednesday's game. Two men on base here. Two on pitch. He swings and sparks it. High in the air to deep right center field. Cruz going to go back. He's at the wall. Leaping grab, and he comes down with it. Harris advances to third base as he tags. Went a long way to that one and had to leave his feet. Wouldn't have gone out. But if Cruz is not there, that bangs about halfway up the right center field wall.
4: I thought that had a chance of getting out. Ozzie hit it really hard. But Cruz got some wheels, man. He can go get it a little bit. Took him about four steps to get all the way over there. His legs are so long.
3: Yeah, he's got some long strides, doesn't he?
4: He does.
3: One out for Mauricio Dubon. Who else would you rather have at the plate than this guy? First pitch he sees, he swings and misses at a sinker down. Left-hander Evan Sisk is up and tossing for the Pirates right now. Mauricio has been so good with runners in scoring position. 0-1 pitch, fouled back into the screen, nothing in two. This season, Mauricio is batting .353 with runners in scoring position. And altogether batting .313 just with men on base, regardless of where they are on the base paths. 0-2 pitch. Way outside, one ball, two strikes. So for the season, he came in with an average around .255. And it's bumped up to .257 now after his home run in the third inning. But hitting .353 with runners in scoring position. So 100 points higher. Looking to take the lead with a base hit. 1-2, shredded out to right field, down for a base hit. It gets by Garcia. They're off to the races. Harris will score. Olson runs into a stop sign at third. Two bags for Dubon as that bounced right by Garcia and all the way to the wall. And the Braves take a 4-3 lead.
4: Yeah, that number was about his average. Yeah, that just goes back to him saying, your conversation with him. I'm just trying to find a way to beat you. And he loves these moments, obviously. Delivers again for the Braves.
3: He's now 19 for 52 with 31 RBIs with runners in scoring position. They're going to give him a double. So now the infield in. Here's Dominic Smith. Pulls it foul over by the Braves dugout. RBI double. He's definitely getting an RBI either way because Harris was going to score. Olson going first to third. Owen to Smith. Missed the inside corner with a fastball. Braves leading 4-3 in the bottom of the fifth inning. Base hit means at least one run, maybe even two. Righty-lefty matchup, 1-1. Going to float back and foul over to our left. Dominic hitting .355 himself with runners in scoring position with a double and two homers. We'll go into that two-strike approach that we've mentioned multiple times this season. Infield still in, one out. 1-2 pitch. Swung on and lifted towards center. O'Neill Cruz drifting back. He's under it. Makes the catch in deep center field. Both runners tag. Both will advance. Olsen comes across. It's 5-3 Braves. Sack fly by Dominic Smith. His 26th RBI of the season. And now with two down, there's a runner at third with the Braves on top 5-3.
4: Just another professional at bat there. A breaking ball down below the zone. And he knew all he had to do was hit a medium depth fly ball for a run. Beautifully done.
3: See if Austin Riley can rake in another RBI. Right on right matchup. First pitch he sees, a high strike. 0-1 on Riley. Lost an 0-for-1 with a walk and a run scored in this game. Keller is 0-1. Missed high, 1-1. Riley went 1-for-10 in that Toronto series. Altogether, he's 2 for his last 29. He needs a good moment right here. 1-1 pitch. Off the plate with a fastball.

0: 32 runs. Dubon over there at third base looking for a lift home. 2-1 pitch. Swung on and fouled off into the screen over by the Braves dugout. 2-2. Braves leading 5-3 with a two-run bottom of the fifth inning. The story has been Mauricio Dubon tonight as he's driven in three of the five runs. Two-two to fly ball to right. Garcia back, still back to the wall. Leaps, it's off the bricks. A wall ball to right. A run is in. It's a double by Austin Riley. Had just enough on it to get it over the head of Garcia. And he's got the RBI and a much-needed extra base hit against a tough right-hander.
1: Absolutely. Nice approach, too. I'm sitting up here thinking Austin has to know he's going to get a bunch of sweepers late in the count. Just stay back, drive it the other way. That's exactly what he did. Got just enough of it to get it over Garcia's head and off those bricks.
0: That was just above the padded portion of right field. Hit about five rows of bricks up above the pad. 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And it drives Keller out of the game. 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
1: The bottom of fifth, we do have two down. Braves hang three on Mitch Keller, and that spells the end of the day for him. 4 2/3. Six earned runs thus far, and Austin Riley stands at second. Keller is responsible for him. On to relieve him, 29-year-old left-hander Evan Sisk. Sisk has pitched in 21 games this season and allowed 7 out of 13 inherited runners to score.
0: First pitch to Yastrzemski is over for a called strike. We got to make this three-run fifth inning where the Braves have taken a 6-3 lead, our Truist play of the game. 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Ball low and outside, 1-1. Inning started with a single by Harris, then a single by Olson. Ozzie Albies flied out to center. Mauricio Dubon with an RBI double. Then a sac fly by Dominic Smith. Then an RBI double by Austin Riley. So four hits in the inning. And another one here would mean another run. 1-1 outside from the southpaw Sisk. We mentioned that Keller came into the action tonight with a career ERA of 10.80 at Truist Park. It didn't get any better for him tonight. Giving up 6 runs in 4 2/3 of an inning. That runner at second, his responsibility should he score. 2-1 outside, 3-1. Six runs, 7 hits for the Braves. 3 runs, 3 hits for the Pirates. This left-hander, Sisk, facing the left-handed hitter, Yastrzemski. And he misses low with a sinker for ball 4.
1: Sisk is a low arm slot lefty, and that's Yastrzemski's the kind of batter he probably gets paid to get out. Frustrating walk for him. See if Sandy

0: make them pay for it.
1: We just mentioned that Austin Riley's due, and he delivered with that double off the wall. Sandy Leon is certainly due.
2: Yes, he is.
1: Hitting 0-63. Takes ball inside, one ball, no strikes. Base hit could mean his first RBI this season. That's fouled back into the screen. Make it a 1-1 count.
3: Sandy's a career 204 hitter, so even when he was at his best when he was a young man, you weren't counting on him for his offensive contributions. He's such a asset behind the plate, handling a pitching staff.
1: He's 0 for his last 26. That'll be swung on, missed. He was 0 for 7 on the road trip. He was 0 for 5 in the Blue Jays series, 0 for 2 tonight. Just in the wilderness offensively, and I'd say he's due for something good to go his way. 6-3 Braves, bottom of the fifth. Yastrzemski at first, Riley at second. One-two pitch. Leon reaches and misses a fastball for strike three. That ends the bottom of the fifth inning, but the Braves send eight to the plate. They score three runs on four hits. No errors and two men left. We're off to the top of the sixth inning, 6-3 Braves.
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3: Braves 6, Pirates 3. As we head into the top of the sixth inning, Martin Perez goes 5 innings, 3 hits, 3 earned, 2 walks, 5 Ks. And surprisingly, was perfect 4 of his innings. 12 up, 12 down, just that third inning where eight hitters came to the plate and scored 3 runs. On to pitch the sixth, right-hander Didier Fuentes. He's pitched in 16 games this season, 24 innings total, 28 strikeouts in those 24 innings, but has a 4-0 record and a 1.29 ERA as a reliever.
1: He'll go get him here in the top of the sixth inning. Brian Reynolds, the leadoff man for the inning, that is. Takes the ball low and outside. Napa is a proud partner of your Atlanta Braves, with America's largest network of parts and care. Napa has all the bases covered when it comes to your ride. 1-0 pitch. Line drive out to second. Caught by Ozzie Albies. Shin-high catch going to his right. One down in the sixth inning. Let's pause 10 seconds for station identification on the Atlanta Braves Radio Network.
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1: One out for Marcelo Ozuna. Braves leading 6-3 in the top of the sixth inning. Ozuna takes a called strike. We were talking earlier about Ozuna, of course, spending 6 seasons with the Braves. Got a great standing ovation with his first at bat. 0-1 misses, one ball at one strike. Everybody knows Marcel's nickname. He's been known as the Big Bear for a long time. But you might not know how he got that nickname. game. That'll be swung on and missed. One ball and two strikes. It goes back to when he was a teenager, believe it or not. And he was signed by the Marlins. And there was a Marlins scout that was talking to him. There's the 1-2 pitch on the way. Ozuna weakly rolls it out to third base. Gloved by Austin Riley. Fires across for the out and two down. But finishing the story, a scout noticed something peculiar about Ozuna. He just always was hammering gigantic plate after plate. I mean, he could just put down some chow. And the scout said, "Why do you eat so much?" And he said, I'm like a big bear. I don't know what else to tell you." And from that day on, everybody in the Marlins organization started calling him the Big Bear, and the nickname stuck. So he kind of gave the nickname to himself. Cruz takes a ball low.
0: That's a good one. He is a man of big appetites. I've seen him eat quite a bit of sushi.
1: 1-0 pitch. Cruz takes a strike. Good-looking slider. One one to O'Neill Cruz. And he'll pop it up just back of third. Riley crossing over into foul territory and almost to the tarp makes the catch. And that'll wrap things up here in the top of the sixth inning. So it's a 1-2-3 sixth. We go to the bottom of the inning. 6-3 Braves.
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1: Braves on top, 6-3, into the bottom of the sixth inning. Ronald Acuna leads off in the Georgia Lottery home run jackpot inning. First pitch, jackknifes his hips out of the way of a changeup. One ball and no strikes. Great to have you with us alongside Darren O'Day and our producer-engineer Jonathan Chadwick. Ben Ingram here with you. After a three-run fifth inning, Braves enjoying a 6-3 lead. Ball inside to Acuna. Two balls and no strikes. Well, this is perfectly designed by the Braves to take the lead versus the starter and then get into that bullpen, because we mentioned the weakest spot for the Pirates this year statistically has been their bullpen. 2-0 pitch. Ball high and outside to Acuna. 3-0. Their bullpen has a 4.29 ERA. That's 18th in the big leagues. So it's not like it's the worst, but you're far from the leaders.
0: Yeah, they've had some big blow-ups this season.
1: 3-0 pitch. Ronald taking all the way. How about this, Darren? The club has blown 13 saves in 26 attempts so far this season.
0: Woof.
1: And they got to be thinking, well, we're five games over 500 as is. Imagine where they would be with a little bit better efficiency in the bullpen. That's cracked in the left field. Humpback liners down for a base hit. Turned on a fastball, and there's a leadoff single for Ronald.
0: That's a good point, right? That's a long save is the most frustrating way to lose a game, in my opinion, because you have that win all the way to the end or to the sixth or seventh or whatever it is, and it's so demoralizing to see that lead evaporate.
1: Ball board for Michael Harris, who's 1-for-3. This left-hander Sisk throws over to first base and back into the dive, Ronald Acuna. Mention is the Georgia Lottery home run jackpot inning. Get the Braves hit a homer here in the bottom of the sixth inning. Our contestant, Robert Treese in Gainesville, Georgia, win $1,300. There's the pitch on the way to Michael Harris. There goes Ronald. Pitches a ball high. Throw down to second, and he is out at second base, and he knew it. By the way, the pitch was a strike. That looked really high. But it's called a strike. See if the Braves want to review this. I don't think they do. They do not. Ronald sprung up and started coming back to the dugout as if to say he knew he was out. He was reaching with the left hand, and the tag hit him on the left hand before it got to the bag. So he's caught stealing for the sixth time this year. 0-1 to Harris, misses outside.
16: Yeah, Pirates catcher Henry Davis, I mentioned earlier, really good thrower. That's his seventh caught stealing in just 16 opportunities.
1: And now Davis is going to challenge this pitch, and it is a strike. That entire pitch was in the zone. Two pitch. That'll be sent into center, down for a base hit. Lined a sweeper just over the head of Jared Triolo. Single by Harris. Two hits in the inning, but only one man aboard after the caught stealing. By the way, if you'd like to enter for your chance to win at least $1,000 from the Georgia Lottery, visit 680thefan.com/GA Lottery. Georgia Lottery, today could be the day. Two-hit night for Michael Harris. Already a two-hit night for Matt Olson, who's in search of his third hit. Takes a ball outside from the southpaw Sisk. One-oh pitch, swung on a miss at a fastball. Sisk out of the College of Charleston. He was born in Chester, South Carolina, 29 years old. One and one on Matt Olson. 6-3 Braves, bottom of the sixth inning. 1-1 almost hit him. Came inside 2-1. Spent much time in Charleston?
16: A couple times. I think I did a bachelor party there. Very
1: likely place.
16: Mature, adult place to do a bachelor party, yes.
1: Yeah, you can have some fun in that town. 2-1 pitch. Olson, big swing and a miss at a curveball.
16: I'm just watching Sisk pitch here. I mentioned he's a low arm slot lefty, and he winds up, he closes his body off, and then he strides close to the plate, ton of extension. It's a very slow delivery, so I understand why Ronald's trying to take advantage of that.
1: Harris bluffs, pitches a called third strike, and Matt knew it. He goes down looking. Going back to the attempted steal by Ronald, I thought the jump was a pretty good one. I expected him to make it pretty easily.
16: I did too. I'm guessing that's in the scouting report. Sisk, slow to the plate. We're going to run on him if we can. Henry Davis, he was the 1-1 pick in the draft. He can throw. Struggling to hit right now, but he can throw.
1: Two down for Ozzy. First pitch inside. Ozzy batting from the right side here against Sisk. Braves with 9 hits in the game, including a homer by Mauricio Dubon. Belted a 2-run homer in the third inning, and he's on deck right now. Pick off to first, and Michael back in standing. That game in Philadelphia is in the top of the eighth inning. Phillies still leading. It's 8-6 Phillies over the White Sox. As they're at Citizens Bank Park in Philadelphia this weekend. 1-1 in the dirt, smothered by Davis. 2 balls, no strikes. Albies hitless tonight, 0-for-1 with a fly out to center, but 2 walks. has had a good eye. First time he's batted from the right side of the game. No foul it back to the backstop. Two balls and a strike.
16: I just had a memory from Charleston pop in my head. We played a tournament there in high school. We're on that main street. I don't remember the name of it, but my friend's dad got hit by a car.
1: I guess he was okay.
16: Like a love tap. It hit him hard enough where he just got knocked over. He might have scraped his knee. But when you said Charleston, that popped in my head.
1: That's the first thing that came to your mind. 2-1 pitch popped up towards foul territory over by the Braves dugout. That'll land in the seats. Right behind the Braves dugout. Fan went sprawling across the roof of the dugout to get the souvenir. How about King Street?
16: Sounds good. I think it's the one with all the shops and restaurants.
1: That sounds familiar.
16: And it's right there down by the harbor.
1: I'm just surprised it wasn't you who nudged somebody with a car.
16: Oh, man. You'd be surprised. I'm a decent driver. I actually pay attention when I drive.
1: Pick off again to first base. Harris back in standing. Yeah, I'm not questioning your abilities now. I'm just thinking you as a high school kid.
16: Yeah. Well, we won't talk about it. That was a little dicey.
1: 6-3 Braves, bottom of the sixth. Here's the pitch. That's sent down the left field line foul. Turned on the sinker, still 2-2.
16: It was late one night in high school. I was coming home from my girlfriend's house. And I ended up getting a ticket for going 97 in my dad's Suburban in like a 60-mile-an-hour zone. And I get home. I'm pretty upset. He goes, why were you going 97? I said, well, I was coming down from 100, Dad.
1: 2-2 pitch, and he flails at it, missed the curveball for strike three. I'm sure Ralph was really pleased with you that night.
16: Oh, yeah. I just had to see if it could do it.
1: At least you told him the truth.
16: Yeah.
1: That wraps up the bottom of the sixth. We'll go to the top of the seventh. 6-3 Braves.
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16: Braves lead the Buccos 6-3 as we begin the seventh inning. Didier Fuentes, very efficient in the sixth. Three outs, all in a row, no strikeouts, no hits allowed. On to pitch, the lefty from Dinuba, Dylan Lee. Dylan's pitched in 29 games this season. He's got a whip of .628, which is just ridiculous. That's why he's the best in the league at limiting base runners.
1: Ready to go to work. First pitch swung on and missed as he showed Garcia first pitch slider. 6 runs, 9 hits, no errors for the Braves. 3 runs, 3 hits, no errors for the Pirates. 0-1 to Justinson Garcia. Bounce foul into the camera well at the end of the Pirate dugout. That railing of the Pirate dugout has bodies draped all over it. There, elbow to elbow. And their black uniforms down the third baseline. And likewise, the Braves over there in the first base dugout wearing the Friday night reds tonight. 0-2 is high, 1-2.
16: And we talk a lot about the Braves bullpen, how good they've been, and those big three at the end. But it feels like it might be 3.5. Didier Fuentes is, every time there's a narrow lead in the sixth inning, we find him in the game.
1: One. 2, fly ball to left. Mike Yastrzemski in his tracks, under it, makes the grab, one down. Didier doing a lot of growing up this year, isn't he?
16: Certainly is. He pitched back-to-back days here in the last two games, and anytime you can shorten the game. We know about the big three guys we have at the end, but for the time being, Didier is doing a great job in that sixth inning, and that is such a luxury for Walt Weiss to be able to count on him.
1: Base is empty, one down for Spencer Horwitz. Left-handed hitter. First pitch, strike. Fastball, 93. Got a great Friday night crowd. They've had a lot to roar about tonight. Under the lights as night has fallen here in Atlanta. A one pitch, late on the fastball, swung on, missed. Not a breath of air in the flags out there in right center field. Got a pretty good breeze first few games of that Blue Jays series. No breeze tonight. Oh, 2 pitch. Softly nubbed foul over by the Pirates dugout.
16: And Dylan Lee, we talk about the slider and the changeup all the time. Well, sometimes gets lost in it. But the fastball's only 93 to 95, but he's got 20 inches of ride on that pitch. That's right near the best in the league. It's so hard to hit.
1: Oh, 2. Have a seat. Swung on a miss at a fastball.
16: Yeah, so that's ridiculous. 20 inches of vert is such a big number. League average right at 16 and a half. And Spencer Strider, when he was at his best, was 18 to 18 and a half. You know, there'd be some outliers amongst pitches, but that's an average. So Dylan Lee, tough at the bottom of the zone, tough at the top of the zone.
1: I was about to say, I mean, where do you think he was 3-4 years ago when we were watching him really some low-leverage situations out of the bullpen? There's a called strike, and now he's become one of the best arms that the Braves have.
16: Yeah, that vert on that fastball, he's always had it, and that's what attracted the Braves' attention when the Marlins let him go.
1: 0-1 to Triolo, bounced up there, 1-1.
16: And then he's come up with this invisible slider, and he's polished the changeup he already had and matured as a person and figured out how to pitch, and he's darn near unhittable now.
1: 1-1 pitch, called strike, good slider. Braves pitchers have retired 12 in a row, going back to the RBI single by Marcelo Zuna in the third inning. Trying to make it 13 straight. 1-2. Lifted towards center, coming in Harris, and makes a running grab chest high. Another 1-2-3 inning. And 13 in a row set down by Braves pitchers. Time for the seventh inning stretch, brought to you by the Warrior Alliance. The Warrior Alliance is stepping up to the plate to help warriors navigate to success after military service. Visit thewarrioralliance.org to learn more. We go to the bottom of the seventh, 6-3 Braves.
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16: Into the home half of the seventh, Braves leading it 6-3. Mitch Keller, Pirates starter, went 4 2/3. Evan
0: Sisk, 1 1/3, go with 3 strikeouts. Now to the game to pitch, right-hander Dennis Santana. He's a 30-year-old veteran of 9 major league seasons. Last outing wasn't a good one. He allowed 2 runs on 3 hits and a walk over 1/3 of an inning just a couple nights ago, squaring off with Mauricio Dubon right here.
1: What a night for Mauricio. What a homestand for Mauricio. Backs out of the way and takes first pitch strike. He hit the 2-run homer that tied the game in the 7th. He had an RBI double in the 5th. He's batting here in the 7th, and I think he already has the player of the game from Darren already wrapped up. Here's the 0-1 pitch. Low and outside, 1-1. Meanwhile, Robert Suarez up and tossing in the Braves bullpen. He's got to be leading the pack right now, huh?
0: Certainly is.
1: In line for an orange bucket from Home Depot. Here's the 1-1 pitch. Called strike, got a slider over.
0: We were talking about a lot tonight how tough Mitch Keller is on righties. Only 1 extra base hit given up this year. Mauricio hit the first home run off him, and it was off a curveball, which is very surprising to me.
1: 1-2 pitch, low and outside.
0: You have to go all the way back to 2022 to find the last right-handed home run off Keller off a curveball.
1: So, really?
0: Yeah. Yeah. Keller is just very stingy on those righties.
1: Here's the 2-2 pitch. He swings and misses, struck him out with a fastball. 1 down in the 7th. The average baseball game has 9 innings. That means 9 chances to put the original Louisiana hot sauce as your favorite ballpark eats. Hot dogs, wings, nachos, burgers, fully loaded nachos. They're all tastier. But the official hot sauce of the Atlanta Braves, that's Louisiana Hot. Buy you some. One on for Dominic Smith. And Smith with a towering fly ball to center. Under it is Cruz. Went back. Now starts to come in. Still coming in. Makes the catch. 2 down in the 7th inning. Here in the top of the 8th, it'll be the Yanmar strikeout, the side inning. So stick around for that, as we'll introduce you to our contestant. Dennis Santana, third pitcher used by the Pirates in this game. He's from the Dominican. There's the pitch on the way to Austin Riley, and Austin pops it up just back of first. Horwitz into shallow right, under it, and he's got it for the out. And it's a 1-2-3 swift bottom of the 7th. We go to the 8th, 6-3 Braves.
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0: Braves 6, Buccos 3 as we head into the top of the 8th inning. Dylan Lee, very snappy, top of the 7th. 1 inning pitch, 1 strikeout, 3 up, 3 down. looking to match his counterpart, right-hander Robert Suarez. He climbs the hill for the 28th time this season. He's been really good, and I think most of you know that. But among 219 pitchers with as many innings as he's thrown, he leads the majors in runs per game, .07. Runs allowed just two, and has the second lowest ERA, .65. I mean, just lights out. He did pitch the first two games in the Toronto series, picking up a hold in the first one. It's his first action here against the Pirates.
1: And facing a pinch hitter in Indy Rodriguez. He's a switch-hitting catcher, and he's pinch-hitting for Henry Davis, who went 0-for-1 with a sac fly. First pitch swinging, lifted towards foul territory. That hovers over the seats down the left field line, drops in for a foul ball, 0-1. It's the Yanmar strikeout the side inning. And if Robert Suarez can strike out the side in order, our contestant Mark Dellinger will be the winner of a brand-new Yanmar ZTR. Pulling for Mark Dellinger tonight. Here's the 0-1 pitch. Inside, 1-1. Enter all season long at Braves.com/Yanmar. That's Y-A-N-M-A-R. Braves.com/Yanmar for your chance to win a Yanmar ZTR and to be entered for a grand prize tractor drawing at the end of the season. There's a ball low. Yanmar built together, back longer. Indy Rodriguez is a 257 hitter. He's swinging it from the left side against the righty Santana, or rather Suarez, I should say. There's a ball outside. Three balls and a strike. Fly ball towards deep right center field. Michael Harris sprinting over to his left to the warning track in the gap, makes the catch. It's like he knew exactly where that was going to be the whole time. Gracefully gliding to it, one down. No winner in the Yanmar strikeout the side inning, but Mark Dellinger, thank you for being out there, and we appreciate you playing.
0: I love it when opposing managers pinch hit lefties against Robert Suarez. Righties are hitting 100 points higher off of him, and he strikes out lefties at a higher rate because of that devastating changeup he has. It's just so tough on lefties.
1: One down for Nick Gonzalez. No, foul it back. They just can't help but to go with the book, can they?
0: Right. I mean, his primary off-speed pitch is that changeup. The cutter is really for show. And so you're playing right into his hands, putting lefties in there.
1: Six-three Braves, top of the eighth. 0-1, missed a little bit high. I like when we had that conversation with Walt about exactly that on that last road trip. I said, look, if there's a sample size that is pretty persuading, I'm going to go against the book and go against the numbers. Here's the 1-1 pitch. Gonzalez takes a ball on outside. And then the very next day in the lineup, he did that.
0: He did. Yeah, he's a very, I mean, I knew Walt pretty well, but in our pregame show, he just strikes me as such a thoughtful, knowledgeable manager. He's really going to take some time and process his decisions.
1: Mm-hmm. Nick Gonzalez ropes one to short, caught out there by Mauricio Dubon. He's doing it all tonight. So a line out and two down here in the inning. Yeah, that visit with Walt every day has become one of my favorite parts of the entire day. Because it's such a good baseball conversation, and he's going to tell you exactly what he thinks. He'll be very candid and very honest. Two down for Brandon Lau. Lau with a ground ball to short. That'll be gobbled up by Mauricio Dubon. Cuts it loose. Three up, three down. Good inning for Robert Suarez. We're off to the bottom of the eighth. 6-3 Braves.
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0: Under the bottom of the eighth here at Truist, Braves lead the Pirates 6-3. A new pitcher, right-hander, Brandon Bidois. He was recalled from AAA Indianapolis. On May 12th, he is the first Pirate from Australia to appear in a game. I just thought that was kind of funny. Australian Pirate, here he is, 10th game of the season.
1: Here's Mike Yastrzemski, and Mike takes a ball low. You've really taken to broadcasting. I'm really proud of you. Here's a 1-0 pitch on the way to Yaz. No, that was good work. There's a swing and a miss. This guy had a stretch of the minor leagues last year, talking about Bidois, where he retired 64 straight batters.
0: Wow.
1: I mean, he was really on a heater. Went through about all the summer without giving up anything. Here's the 1-1 pitch. Yastrzemski pulls it out to first, and a foul ball, barely. Boy, that was close.
0: He's got a big-time fastball, 97 miles an hour. Throws that over half the time, and he's got, we're talking about Dylan Lee's rise on his fastball in the zone. He's got almost as much rise on his fastball as Dylan. So you can understand, that's swing and miss stuff.
1: 1-2 on Mike Yastrzemski, Braves leading 6-3 in the bottom of the eighth. Bidois brings it, and he misses low. Yeah, last year, he went 6 full weeks to the day, 42 days, without allowing a hit. 64 batters in a row in that stretch without a hit. That's pretty amazing stuff. Here's the 2-2 from Bidois. Popped up towards left. Brian Reynolds looking up into the Atlanta night. Makes the catch and one down in the eighth inning. Speaking of consecutive batters without a hit, Braves pitchers have retired 16 Pirates in a row, going all the way back to the third inning. And I think that's a couple of different things. Number one, the Braves pitchers have been terrific. Number two, I think the Pirates might be showing some signs of getting in so late last night.
0: Yeah, it might be a little tie-tie. Late nights are so hard on everybody.
1: Yeah. Sandy Leon swings and pops one back out of play. And we mentioned this earlier. They were in Houston last night. The Pirates were. Had a rubber game against the Astros, won the game, then flew to Atlanta, lost an hour. Here's the 0-1 pitch on the way to Sandy Leon. And he swings and misses 0-2. And then apparently there is a holdup somewhere along the way and getting off the plane and onto the buses and out of there. And then they finally got to the hotel, and they feel like it was about 4 a.m. 0-2 to Leon. Not a tapper to the first base side of the mound. Bidois gloves it, takes to the bag himself, and two down.
0: In case you were wondering, folks, yes, there were Australian Pirates. So that's what I was thinking, and that's why I mentioned that. You hear about all the Caribbean Pirates, but they were primarily escaped convicts. Most famous pirates being Blackjack Anderson, violent gang leader, and Charlotte Badger, Australia's first female pirate.
1: Is that right?
0: Yeah. The things you didn't know.
1: I bet she'd have been fun to hang out with. Two down for Ronald Acuna. There's a ball outside. I'm glad you brought this up because I have something for you that I'm going to get to this series that I thought this is right up Darren's alley. But didn't have time to get to it tonight, but it's about actual Pirates.
16: Okay.
1: I was like, if there's anybody who's going to enjoy this conversation, it'll be Darren. Check swing, didn't go. I do want you to look something up for me. Maybe you know this. I've always heard the difference in a Pirate and a Buccaneer is Buccaneers were specifically in the Caribbean. If you say if you said a Buccaneer, that meant a Pirate in the Caribbean. I'd heard that. I don't know if that's true or not. Here's the 2-0 pitch. Acuna swings and misses.
16: Yeah, Buccaneers were a localized group of Sea Raiders who operated in 17th century Caribbean, focusing on attacking the Spanish Empire.
1: Okay.
16: So, there we go. I did not know that.
1: So that's the difference in a Pirate and a Buccaneer. 2-1 pitch. Fouled back. So every Buccaneer is a Pirate, but not all Pirates are Buccaneers.
16: I think we have. Yeah. Well, we got that. And I used to watch the Tampa Bay Buccaneers. I never second-guessed it. Hey. My Buccaneers are obviously more handsome than Pirates, too. I mean, the logo, he's a handsome dude. They're old-style one.
1: That was a great logo. 2-2, a called third strike just to be challenged by Ronald. Catcher Indy Rodriguez is walking back to the dugout. Ronald said, don't leave. Come back. That's not a strike. And Ronald's right. That missed by a lot. That's three in a row now for Ronald.
16: It's hot.
1: That missed by over 2 inches north of the zone. 6-3 Braves, bottom of the eighth. Right-hander Bidois steps and deals a 3-2. Ronald fights it off down the right field line, slicing foul and out of play.
16: Yeah, Ronald's teammates certainly noticed he's 3 for his last 3 on ABS challenges. They're in the dugout over there, jumping up and down for him, celebrating with him.
1: That's a streak. Waiting on the 3-2 pitch. Here it comes, and he misses high for ball four. Two-out walk, and Acuna's on base for the third time of the game. Inning continues for Michael Harris, who is 2 for 4 with a couple of singles and a run scored. Six runs, 9 hits for the Braves. 3 runs, 3 hits for the Pirates. Harris takes a changeup for a called strike. Second game in this series will be tomorrow afternoon. That'll be a 4:10 Eastern first pitch, 3:10 Central. Spencer Strider versus Braxton Ashcraft. A couple of right-handers. Again, 4:10 Eastern tomorrow. Looking forward to it. 0-1 pitch. Swung on and tipped into the mitt. Fastball 96 from Bidois. Ronald takes his lead at first, held by Horwitz. Meanwhile, Bidois, the fourth pitcher used by the Pirates, deals an 0-2. That swung on and missed, but it bounces by Rodriguez all the way to the backstop. And darting for first base is Michael Harris. And he's in there on a strikeout wild pitch. So Ronald down to second. With two down, he's able to take off for first base.
16: All of this due to a successful ABS challenge by Ronald. See if the Braves can make it hurt here. He'd love to get a couple more and sit Raisel Iglesias down, save him for tomorrow.
1: Definitely. Here comes Matt Olson. Matt takes a fastball inside. Matt with a single in the first, a ground out to second in the third. Had a single and a run scored in the fifth and struck out looking in the sixth inning. Boosted the average up to 273. Runners take their leads. 1-0 pitch. Nothing wrong with that. Got a slider over. Game in Philly went final. Phillies won 8-6. So the Braves will have to win to maintain their 8.5 game lead over the Phillies. 1-1. Inside out swing. Fouls off a fastball. 1-2. Also, the Marlins fell at home to the Rays 6-0. Mets and Padres about to start in San Diego. Nats and Diamondbacks about to start in Phoenix. One ball and two strikes. Bidwa brings it. Olsen fouls it back. One with a slider. Still one and two. Pirates in the ninth will have 3-4-5 coming up. Reynolds, Ozuna, and Cruz. It'd be nice to face them with a four-run lead or greater. Olsen steadies the bat, waiting on the right-hander. 1-2 pitch, fouled off again. Fouled off a fastball. Sellout crowd on a Friday night. This will be Bidwa's 24th pitch of the inning. 1-2, a funny swing by Olsen at a slider for strike three. That ends the bottom of the eighth inning. Braves leave a few men on base. We go to the ninth, 6-3 Braves. 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
0: On to the top of the ninth, Braves leading the Pirates 6-3. Rysell Iglesias comes on to pitch. Rysell is a perfect 11-for-11 in save opportunities this season and has converted his 29 consecutive save opportunities going back to July 28th. Of last year. That is the longest streak in the major leagues. He's pitched in 18 games, only given up 2 earned runs in those 18 and two-thirds innings. Eli White checks into the game in center field for Michael Harris II. Hope that's nothing too big. We will see.
1: First pitch here in the ninth. Brian Reynolds swings and misses at an opening pitch changeup. Yeah, Michael took off for first base on that strike three wild pitch, went to the backstop and was able to take off for first base. And I wonder if he maybe felt something along the way. Hopefully not. Remember, he missed some time with a hamstring.
16: Yeah.
0: Just got to hope it's something minor.
1: 6-3 Braves, top of the ninth. A one pitch. Misses low, one ball, one strike.
0: Because he looked very healthy early in the game, tracking down balls in right center field.
1: Iglesias is 1-1. Misses low, 2-1. Pirates are looking for their first base runner since the third inning. Last man to reach Ozuna. He's on deck right now. Here's the 2-1 pitch. Right down the middle of the fastball. 2-2. Reynolds is 0-for-3 in this game. Came in a hot hitter. And the 2-2 pitch. And Iglesias caught a spike and kind of stumbled down the front of the mound, didn't cut the ball loose. And they're going to charge him with a ball simply because it's a pitch timer violation, not because he cut it loose. Here's the 3-2 pitch. Missed the inside corner for ball four. That's disappointing because he's got the 2-2 count. probably feeling like he was about to finish him off. Then he catches a spike and has to hold it. Fortunately, he didn't injure himself.
16: That's a good point.
1: That ends the streak of 16 in a row retired by Braves pitchers. Leadoff walk here in the ninth. Here's Marcell Ozuna, who's 1-for-3. First pitch to Ozuna is over for a strike. It's that front leg as he's dropping and driving, and it caught that spike. There's a ball outside. This will be challenged by Sandy Leone. Let's see what the ABS tells us. That is a strike. That'll be overturned. Ozuna can't believe it, making an 0-2 count. That just shaved the outside corner. Six-3 Braves, top of the ninth. Ryan Reynolds, the runner over there at first base. 0-2 pitch. Hot shot out to left base hit. Humpback liner as he turned around a changeup. That puts runners at first and second, and the tying run comes to the plate. Over the longest time, first base coach of the Pirates, Tarik Brock, was probably pretty lonely over there. He'd not seen a base runner since the third inning. But now two of them here in the ninth and no one out. The batter is O'Neill Cruz. If Iglesias can get a ground ball.
4: 49 on deck. O'Hearn.
1: Ryan O'Hearn is on deck right now for the Pirates. You mentioned the Pirates have been into the second most double plays in baseball this year. Iglesias could use one here. First pitch to Cruz in for a called strike. Went back to the changeup, got it over. O'Neill Cruz, 0-for-1 in his career versus Iglesias. 0-1 pitch. Just missed low, and this will be challenged by Sandy. May have caught the bottom of the zone. ABS tells us that's a strike. Sandy's been on fire these ABS challenges his homestand. He's had eagle eyes down there behind the plate. Now let's see if Rossell can finish off Cruz. Dangerous batter to face as he's the tying run. 0-2 pitch, and he misses low and outside with a changeup. Can't make a mistake to this guy. Belted 14 homers this year. Righty-lefty matchup. Runners take their leads at first and second. 1-2 to the plate. Missed the inside corner with a fastball. Count even, 2 balls and 2 strikes. That's the first heater that he's displayed to Cruz. Everything else had been the changeup. 2-2 pitch. Fought off foul. Went back to the heater. As quiet as the Pirates have been since the third inning, we know that they are capable of erupting at any point. One of the best offensive teams in baseball. The 2-2 pitch. Misses low, ball 3. Cruz, the 6'7" center fielder, backs out of the box, now digs back in. Runners at first and second, no one out. Payoff pitch, and he got him swinging with a changeup. I mean, really yanked the string there. Huge strikeout of Cruz and one down.
16: Yeah, beautiful pitch there. That's the one he's been searching for. It looked like a fastball right down the middle and faded down and away from Cruz. Just no chance to get the barrel to that one.
1: Now pinch hitting for Justinson Garcia is Ryan O'Hearn. He's a 295 hitter. Swings it from the left side. First pitch of the sequence, a strike at the bottom of the zone. And now this will be challenged by O'Hearn. I think he barely got that challenge in. But it's granted by Ramon De Jesus, and the ABS says that this is a ball.
16: Ramon was tired of getting all those calls overturned at the bottom, decided to start calling them.
1: Been a rough inning for Ramon De Jesus. Iglesias, 16 pitches here in the inning. Here's number 17. Swung on, missed at a changeup. Braves have been very comfortable since a three-run fifth inning as the Pirates have been quiet as a whisper through much of the game. But threatening here in the ninth with a tying run to the plate. 1-1 pitch. O'Hearn swings and misses at another changeup. What a weapon. Ahead of O'Hearn, 1-2.
16: Just the way O'Hearn's swing works. He's got to keep that changeup down. The way O'Hearn is peeling out of the box, trying to turn on it. If he gets it up, O'Hearn's got a chance.
1: He's hitting 9 homers this year. Rossell's 1-2. Ground ball out to second. Ozzie flips to second. There's one. Dubon to first. Double play. Braves win. Game one goes to Atlanta. And like we mentioned, the Pirates hit into a bunch of double plays. And they do it once again, this time to end the game. Fittingly, it went to Dubon. He led the Braves at the plate with a 3-RBI night. And the Braves won it 6-3 over the Pirates as they improved to 43-21, matching their high watermark for games over 500 this year.

0: starts in the ninth. No runs, one hit, no errors, and a man left. Final score, Braves 6, Pirates 3. Back with the totals after this.
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0: Braves won at 6-3 over the Pirates. The Home Depot is proud to present today's player of the game, Darren.
11: As you forecasted, Mauricio Dubon's getting an orange bucket tonight. Home runs in three straight games. Another home run tonight, obviously, and a double. Three RBIs put the team on his back here tonight.
0: Huge night for Mauricio. He's your player of the game, built by the Home Depot. How doers get more done. Here are the totals for the Braves. 6 runs, 9 hits. No errors, 9 men left on base. 1 homer, the 2-run shot by Dubon in the third inning. For the Pirates, 3 runs, 4 hits, no errors, 3 men left. They did not homer. Winning pitcher is Martin Perez. He's now 4-3 with a 3.02 ERA. Losing pitcher Mitch Keller, now 5-3 with a 4.81 ERA. The save goes to Russell Iglesias, his 12th of the year, and an ERA of 0.92 for Iglesias. Braves improved to 43-21 after the win. Pirates fall to 34-30 after the loss. Time of the game, 2 hours, 30 minutes in front of our 10th sellout crowd of the season, a total of 39,418. Reminder, the Braves hit 1 home run tonight, so that means you'll score $100 off a set of Goodyear Cooper tires tomorrow only, plus a free alignment and a free oil change with your tire purchase, only from Tire Discounters. 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

0: 6-0 on Friday nights at home this year. Tell you about tomorrow's game two when we come back and close on the Braves Radio Network.
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0: Braves won at 6-3 over the Pirates, and they'll go for the series tomorrow. Braves and Pirates right here at Truist Park in Atlanta. Our Braves Radio Network coverage will begin at 2:55 Eastern with a Ford leadoff show, and then Darren and I have the first pitch at 4:10 Eastern, 3:10 Central. Braxton Ashcraft gets the ball for the Pirates. Right-hander, 5-2 with a 2.77 ERA. Faces righty Spencer Strider, who's 3-1 with a 3.77 ERA. So far, guys in studio, Joe Virgin and David Holloway. Also for Darren O'Day and our producer-engineer, Jonathan Chadwick. I'm Ben Ingram saying so long and a good evening from Truist Park in Atlanta, Georgia. Final score, Braves 6, Pirates 3. Stay tuned for the Hyundai postgame show starting right now with Barrett Salee.
8: Thank you very much, Ben. 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
8: Bottom of the second, Braves in business against Mitch Keller. Runners on first and second, two down. Ronald Acuna Jr. at the plate with a chance to get the Braves on the board.
23: 0-1 pitch, punch to the right side, base hit in the right field. Coming around third base, Riley. The throw from Garcia goes to third. It's off the mark. Everybody's safe. 1-0 Braves. Acuna with another battle won versus Keller. This time was able to send it through the right side in between Lau and Horwitz. And it's RBI number 22 for Acuna, and the Braves have the early lead.
8: Top of the third, and the Pirates come right back. Runners on second and third, nobody down, and Henry Davis at the plate against Martin Perez, looking to get that run back.
23: 0-2 to Davis, and a high fly ball out towards center, over to get it, Michael Harris. He had to lay down to come up with it. He guns to third as both runners tagged, and the game is tied. Well, that was tricky. It started to knuckle on him. He was going over to his right and then hit the brakes, and his feet came out from under him, and he was almost going into a one-arm push-up position to catch it. And it ties the game, the sack fly by Henry Davis.
8: The very next batter is Nick Gonzalez, and he has a chance to give the Pirates the lead.
23: So a runner at third, one down for Nick Gonzalez. Infield is in. First pitch, Gonzalez, a little chopper up the third baseline. That's going to drive in a run. Sticking it in his back pocket, Austin Riley. Swinging bunt by Nick Gonzalez. No way you're making that play at first or at home. And Triolo sprinted to the plate as soon as contact was made. The Pirates take a 2-1 lead.
8: Later in the inning, runners at the corners, two down, and old friend Marcelo Zuna at the dish looking to extend the Pirates' lead.
23: What it looks like here right now is 2-1 Pirates in the top of the third inning. 1-2 pitch and a fly ball towards right center field. Coming in, Harris can't get there. That drops in for a hit. Ozuna drives in a run as Gonzalez scores. First to third for Lau. And the single to right center by Marcelo Zuna makes it 3-1 Pittsburgh at the top of the third.
8: It was nice to see Marcelo Zuna get a standing ovation in his first at-bat back in Truist Park. Bottom of the third, the Braves punch right back after Ozzie Albies walks with one out. Mauricio Dubon steps in with eyes on the left field bleachers.
23: 1-2 to Dubon, and he hits it high and deep to left. Reynolds going to go back, still back. He's to the wall. How about a tie game? Dubon with a homer in three straight games. Great battle where he fouled off some tough pitches and then put the barrel right on it and supercharged it out of the ballpark, and it's three apiece at the bottom of the third.
8: It's the first time in Dubon's career that he's homered in three consecutive games. He should be an all-star. Go to Braves.com/vote to make that happen. Let's have another chance to have a Mauricio Dubon highlight, shall we? Two on, one down. Doobie at the plate with a chance to give the Braves the lead.
23: Looking to take the lead with a base hit. 1-2, shredded out to right field, down for a base hit. It gets by Garcia. They're off to the races. Harris will score. Olsen runs into a stop sign at third. Two bags for Dubon as that bounced right by Garcia and all the way to the wall. And the Braves take a 4-3 lead.
8: Dominic Smith next at the plate with runners on second and third looking for more.
23: 1-2 pitch. Swung on and lifted towards center. O'Neill Cruz drifting back. He's under it. Makes the catch in deep center field. Both runners tag. Both will advance. Olsen comes across. It's 5-3 Braves.
8: Austin Riley, he's been slumping, but let's get him hot. He stands in the box after Smith with Dubon on third and a chance to extend the lead.
23: 2-2 to fly ball to right. Garcia back, still back to the wall. Leaps, it's off the bricks. A wall ball to right. A run is in. It's a double by Austin Riley. Had just enough on it to get it over the head of Garcia. And he's got the RBI and a much-needed extra base hit against a tough right-hander.
1: Absolutely.
8: We'll skip all the way to the top of the ninth. Rossell Iglesias on to finish things off. He gets in some trouble. Two on, one down. Ryan O'Hearn at the plate as the potential tying run.
23: Rossell's 1-2. Ground ball out to second. Ozzie flips to second. There's one. Dubon to first. Double play. Braves win. Game one goes to Atlanta. And like we mentioned, the Pirates hit into a bunch of double plays. And they do it once again, this time to end the game. Fittingly, it went to Dubon. He led the Braves at the plate with a 3-RBI night. And the Braves won it 6-3 over the Pirates as they improved to 43-21, matching their high watermark for games over 500 this year. And the Braves won it again by a final of 6-3. For the Pirates in the ninth, no runs, one hit, no errors, and a man left. Final score, Braves 6, Pirates 3.
8: Totals for the game for the Pirates, 3 runs, 4 hits, and no errors. They were 2-for-6 with runners in scoring position. The Braves, 6 runs, 9 hits, no errors. They were 3-for-9 with runners in scoring position. Martin Perez gets the win. He's 4-3 on the season. Mitch Keller, the loss. He's 5-3. Rossell Iglesias, the save, his 12th of the season. 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Hyundai is a proud partner of the Atlanta Braves. We'll take a break. When we come back, you'll hear from Mauricio Dubon and find out a gift for you that Dubon helped win for every fan out there in Braves country. 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
33: Well, you've said it repeatedly. If you get a chance to play, you're going to do this. You know, what's it mean just to have this kind of week where, you know, not only have you homered in three straight games, but they've been big homers?
34: Like I said, I've you know, it's not that I haven't done this in the big leagues and everything, but, you know, it just gives you the confidence to go out there and take your chances a little bit more, you know. Walt has a big part of this, you know, just giving the confidence to go out there and play.
33: Yeah, I mean, I think there's a lot of managers or a lot of teams. You assume a guy's getting paid $20 million, he's going to play. I mean, when a manager goes ahead and puts the best players out there, what kind of message does that just send to everybody?
34: Oh, it's unreal. I mean, I mean, it's like I'd say, I told Walt, I don't care where I play as long as he lets me play from 1 through 9 and, you know, wherever I play that night, and it is what it is. You know, I ended up get to play short today and, you know, contribute with the bat and everything.
0: Are you still sick?
34: Yeah. Oh, yeah.
0: What are the symptoms? What's going on?
34: Just cold, stuffy nose. I mean, I told the guys that I'm going to have my kid sneeze at me on my face every night from now on, so...
0: You mentioned your two-strike approach was different in that spot with the home run. Why did you change it?
34: I just saw something. When things are going right, you guess right every time. So I just saw something. I thought he was going to throw me that pitch and ended up guessing right. And then just, you know, took my chance right there.
0: How much do you just speed up, you know, just the way this team's playing itself? It's one thing to do it as an individual, but, like, when everything else is clicking really well.
34: It's contagious, man. You know, I've been part of winning ball clubs and everything, and that's contagious. I mean, the vibe in the clubhouse, everybody gets along, and everybody pulling for each other. You know, we're not playing tight, and you know, we're playing close ball games, and sometimes it doesn't feel like it just because how loose we are on the field.
2: How has it felt to be able to contribute in so many different ways, you know, up and down the order, different positions, all those sorts of things?
34: It feels good, man. It feels good. You know, this is the best, you know, baseball team right now in the world, and be able to contribute, you know, hitting fifth right now, and it feels pretty good. And, you know, it's, like I said, Walt gives the confidence to go out there and it gives you the confidence and, you know, just perform and, you know, go out there, go have fun. That's all.
0: How does this clubhouse compare to, you know, some of those winning teams you had in Houston?
34: It's very similar in a sense of winning, you know, in a sense of everybody gets along. I think people don't realize that. And you know, like I'd say, 1-22, and it was the same vibe, you know, guys, you know, pulling for each other and everything. One guy does it, the other guy, you know, do it and everything. And now, you know, everybody is contributing. I think that's the biggest one, how everybody gets along and how everybody, you know, we don't have pricks in the club. I think that's the biggest one. I mean, everybody gets along.
0: Is your role in this clubhouse different than the one you had at 22, just being a more experienced and veteran player?
34: You know, I get to contribute more, that's it. But, you know, just watching from everybody, you know, I was, like I said, I've got a good school on veteran that I got in my career. And, you know, just try to apply it and everything and be able to contribute more, it's pretty unique.
0: How fun is it to watch Martin pitch?
34: Man, he's Picasso, man. It's funny because I faced Martin, 22, 23, and a couple times in 24, and I know when he's gonna throw the backdoor cutter, and I know when they challenge those pitch. I'm like, yeah, that ball came back. Like, I know, I've argued so many times with the umpire, you know, and then the front hip sinker. It's just, you know, he's a veteran, man. He's out there, you know, just grinding and everything, and you know, he makes it look easy.
3: Earlier in this week, you said you were feeling very confident. Like, is your confidence, like, getting higher and higher with each game, or is it just, like, something you figured, like, you were always capable?
34: When I play, I'm very cocky. You know, I know I'm good. I know I go out there. I know I'm a gold glover. I know I go, I go and play and everything, and then just let, you know, the game speak for itself sometimes. But, you know, for me, I'm always, you know, have the chip on my shoulder and everything, just go out there and just perform.
2: The home run last night and again tonight, at least from my vantage point, it did look, you put the hardest swing on it, but they go off. Can you kind of describe what you're like, how they were able to get the power on it to take it out?
34: God, man, I have no idea. I just put a good swing and just ball went out. I mean, I didn't change anything, just hang it and they just put a good swing, catch it in front, and ended up hitting 101 at 30.
3: Is there anything to do with the chipper effect?
34: Probably. a lot. It's just, like I'd say, it's just having him here, and it just changes the whole thing.
3: Yeah, the four straight hits in spring training after you talked to him, and now you got three straight, overall three straight nights.
34: Maybe he should put back his baseball pants on and stay in the dugout.
5: Mauricio, para que además se ve que usted es mi gran compañero aquí. ¿Cómo es jugar con gripe, además de la manera que lo estás haciendo? 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
6: Along with the confidence you mentioned the other day, just like, you know, it's a long season, just accepting you're going to have those ebbs and flows and keeping fit. Just how important is it to have that mindset through 162 games?
34: I mean, I hit 190 in May. you know, it's, and I still go, it's part of the game, man. You're going to go up and down. You're going to go, you know, north, south, and everything. It's just a matter of, you know, head level stays the same and everything. And, you know, try to, you know, the couple hits you get when you're in the funk, you know, make it count, make it matter.
8: 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When we come back, you'll hear from manager Walt Weiss. We'll also have an injury update on Spencer Schwellenbach. This is the Hyundai Post Game Show on the Atlanta Braves Radio Network.
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8: Welcome back to the Truist Studios here in the Battery, Atlanta. Fans filing out after fireworks. Very happy after the Braves topped the Pirates 6-3 in game one of the three-game set. Braves now 43-21 on the season, 22 games over 500, matching their season best. Here is Braves manager Walt Weiss.
19: I'll start with Martin. You know, he does it again. Finds a way to get through five and put us in position to win. You know, he bends, but he doesn't break. Been great. You know, didn't even have, you know, I don't think he had his best stuff tonight, but finds a way, like I said, to get through five and put us in position to win. Bullpen was really efficient. Didi did a great job. You know, Dylan, Suarez, you know, get to Iggy. Doobie keeps keeps rolling along. So, yeah, it's a good win. It's a good offense over there. And, you know, keeping the three runs, I think was a good job by everybody.
33: Doobie, you know, is among those who keeps giving you credit. Hey, he's giving me an opportunity. When you do give a player an opportunity and they deliver, just how good does that make you feel? Not just for yourself, but just for that player.
19: Yeah, and look, I've said this. You know, it's always a player. They're the one out there performing. You know, it's pretty easy when you watch him do what he's doing. I think it's three games in a row, right, with a home run. All the big hits he's had. It's pretty easy to write his name in a lineup. And it's tough on the days when I haven't written his name in a lineup. And, you know, there's been some days like that just because it's, you know, again, I'm trying to get everybody, keep everybody involved. And so, yeah, it's easy for me to write Dubon's name in the lineup just because of what he's doing and what he's been doing all year for us. I mean, he seems to be in the middle of a lot of really good things this year.
33: You know, we give you a lot of credit for, you know, putting your best lineup together. You know, if that means sitting the guy making $20 million, that's what's best for the team. You've talked about that, but how? What's that say about the confidence the front office gives you to do yeah. What's right?
19: No, I mean working for Alex is awesome, to be honest. I mean, he's not coming down handing me lineups. I know that stuff happens around this league. Never has he done anything like that. You know, he may get involved on the pitching, making sure we give guys extra rest, that type of thing. But he is a pleasure to work for. Yeah, and he gives me the freedom to do the things that I feel like I need to do. And yeah, these decisions aren't easy when you know you got a guy like Kim who's been a really good player in this league and he's trying to find his way. You know, you try to walk that fine line of trying to, you know, get him back up to speed. At the same time, you're trying to win games and guys are playing well. You're trying to keep him in the lineup. So it's a bit of a juggling act. And I try to communicate with these guys every day to let them know what they're doing. I think that helps, you know, from their end. At least they I think they don't feel like they've been forgotten. But my responsibility to this organization, to everybody, that's involved, you know, in this building and outside this building, my responsibility is to try to win games every night, and I can't lose sight of that. You know, that's the bottom line, and that's what I signed up for.
2: Mike Harris, okay.
19: Yeah, Michael Harris has had some back tightness. That's why I pulled him in the ninth. Nothing serious. Precautionary morning. He felt something, you know, coming in and getting that ground ball when he bent down. But we don't think it's anything serious. I think there's a pretty good chance he'll be in there tomorrow.
2: The way the back end of the bullpen is going, when you guys are able to take the lead in the middle of the game like that, like what's the level of confidence that you know you guys are going to be able to close it out?
19: Yeah, no, it feels really good. There's a lot of confidence when we're able to go to the, you know, to Dylan, to Suarez, to Iggy, you know, and then you add what Kinley's done for us, you know, whether it be in the sixth or seventh inning, what Didi Fuentes has done for us, you know, it's really nice. Now every night, we don't have those guys available all the time. We have to look at the big picture at times, and that's another fine line. You know, I have to walk. Look, I want to win every night. But at the same time, I have to look at workload and the projections for 162 games. You know, when they start getting up there in the mid 70s to 80 appearances, we got to back off. You know, and so there's times where people might say, well, he's had 2 days off. Why isn't he pitching? Well, because at this point in time, we need to give him a third day just because of the workload and looking at it from 10,000 feet. But yeah, when those guys are available and we have a lead, I'll just say there's a high level of confidence in that dugout.
4: specifically with Iggy, when guys get on, he still seems like he's in control of the situation. What can you attribute that to?
19: Yeah, you know, Iggy, he had the leadoff walk, which is really rare for him. He's a strike thrower, and that's a wonderful thing. Think about Iggy. He's a strike thrower as a closer. He gets out right and left because of the changeup to lefties. He's great at controlling the running game. He's very quick to the plate. And, you know, obviously when he's in the game's on the line. So it's important that you can control the running game, or you're going to have guys in scoring position all the time. So that's another thing that, you know, maybe doesn't get a lot of attention, but he's really good at controlling the running game. So it, for me, and the mentality, he'll pitch when, I mean, he's our closer, but if I called down here, I'd call down there and said, get Iggy up in the seventh, he'd do it and wouldn't even ask any questions. I mean, he's been unbelievable that way. So to me, he's a total package when it comes to a closer. He does it all.
6: Going back to Perez, you mentioned just how he navigated the night well, not necessarily having his best stuff. Just how valuable is it to have those veterans who can navigate those types of nights, whether it's for their own or passing on that wisdom to the younger pitchers?
19: Yeah, I mean, it's great to have those types of guys around to model. And I have confidence in even when he gets some traffic out there, he's going to find a way out of it, and he almost always does. And he can minimize an inning that looks like it might be a crooked number. He'll minimize that inning, give up one, maybe two at the most, you know, where it's not a 4 or 5 run inning. He just knows. He knows how to defend himself out there when the bullets are flying. He can keep a slow heart rate and continue to make pitches and get out of the inning.
2: Can you describe just how valuable Dubon has been, and not just versatility, but the clubhouse and the big hits,
19: yeah,
2: and all those things?
19: Yeah, he's a treat to be around. I mean, it's good energy every day. He loves playing baseball. I mean, that sounds weird, but he truly does. I mean, you never see him without a smile on his face. And, you know, the days when he's not playing, he's a pro. He's always ready on a certain day when he's not in the starting lineup. He's ready to pinch hit. He's ready to go in the game. You don't even have to give him any warning. He's a pleasure to be around. He's a really good player. I think the Atlanta fans are seeing what this guy really is. I mean, he's a good player. I mean, maybe hasn't had some of the opportunities along the way, you know, prior in his career. But you put this guy out there, and he helps you win games.
8: That was Braves manager Walt Weiss. Let's get to some injury updates. You heard Walt say right there that Michael Harris II was removed in the ninth inning with some minor back tightness. He said they don't think it's anything serious, and there's a pretty good chance he'll be back in there tomorrow. We did get a chance to talk to Walt earlier today about Spencer Schwellenbach, and he is throwing on flat ground from about 75 feet. Walt calls it the preliminary stages of a throwing program and says that Schwellenbach has a long way to go. 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We'll take a break. When we come back, we'll preview the pitching matchup for game two of the 3-game set. 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
8: Welcome back. Barrett Salee here in the Truist Studios, wrapping things up after game one of the three-game set. Game two coming up tomorrow night as the Braves look to win yet another series. Braxton Ashcraft going for the Pirates. A 26-year-old second-round pick is 5-2, a 2.77 ERA, 17 walks, and 81 strikeouts on the season. Spencer Strider on the mound for the Braves. He's 3-1, has a 3.77 ERA, 17 walks, and 40 strikeouts. 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
8: 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We are here, of course, after every single Braves game. Let's get to some highlights from tonight. Bottom of the second, Braves in business against Mitch Keller. Runners on first and second, two down. Ronald Acuna Jr. at the plate with a chance to get the Braves on the board.
1: 0-1 pitch, punch to the right side, base hit in the right field. Coming around third base, Riley. The throw from Garcia goes to third. It's off the mark. Everybody's safe. 1-0 Braves. Acuna with another battle one versus Keller. This time was able to send it through the right side in between Lau and Horwitz. And it's RBI number 22 for Acuna. The Braves have the early lead.
8: Top of the third, and the Pirates come right back. Runners on second and third. Nobody down, and Henry Davis at the plate against Martin Perez, looking to get that run back.
1: 0-2 to Davis on a high fly ball out towards center. Over to get it, Michael Harris. He had to lay down to come up with it. He guns to third as both runners tagged, and the game is tied. Well, that was tricky. It started to knuckle on him. He was going over to his right and then hit the brakes, and his feet came out from under him, and he was almost going into a one-arm push-up position to catch it. And it ties the game, the sack fly by Henry Davis.
8: The very next batter is Nick Gonzalez, and he has a chance to give the Pirates the lead.
1: So runner at third, one down for Nick Gonzalez. Infield is in. First pitch, Gonzalez, a little chopper up the third base line. That's going to drive in a run. Sticking it in his back pocket, Austin Riley. Swing and bunt by Nick Gonzalez. No way you're making that play at first or at home. And Triolo sprinted to the plate as soon as contact was made. The Pirates take a 2-1 lead.
8: Later in the inning, runners at the corners, two down, and old friend Marcelo Zuna at the dish looking to extend the Pirates' lead.
1: What it looks like here right now is 2-1 Pirates in the top of the third inning. 1-2 pitch and a fly ball towards right center field. Coming in, Harris can't get there. That drops in for a hit. Ozuna drives in a run as Gonzalez scores. First to third for Lau. And the single to right center by Marcelo Ozuna makes it 3-1 Pittsburgh at the top of the third.
8: It was nice to see Marcelo Ozuna get a standing ovation in his first at-bat back in Truist Park. Bottom of the third, the Braves punch right back after Ozzie Albies walks with one out. Mauricio Dubon steps in with eyes on the left field bleachers.
1: 1-2 to Dubon, and he hits it high and deep to left. Reynolds going to go back, still back. He's to the wall. How about a tie game? Dubon with a homer in three straight games. Great battle where he fouled off some tough pitches and then put the barrel right on it and supercharged it out of the ballpark. And it's three apiece at the bottom of the third.
8: It's the first time in Dubon's career that he's homered in three consecutive games. He should be an all-star. Go to Braves.com/vote to make that happen. Let's have another chance to have a Mauricio Dubon highlight, shall we? Two on, one down. Doobie at the plate with a chance to give the Braves the lead.
1: Looking to take the lead with a base hit. 1-2, shredded out to right field, down for a base hit. It gets by Garcia. They're off to the races. Harris will score. Olsen runs into a stop sign at third. Two bags for Dubon as that bounced right by Garcia and all the way to the wall. And the Braves take a 4-3 lead.
8: Dominic Smith next at the plate with runners on second and third looking for more.
1: 1-2 pitch. Swung on and lifted towards center. O'Neill Cruz drifting back. He's under it. Makes the catch in deep center field. Both runners tag. Both will advance. Olsen comes across. It's 5-3 Braves.
8: Austin Riley, he's been slumping, but let's get him hot. He stands in the box after Smith with Dubon on third and a chance to extend the lead.
1: 2-2 to fly ball to right. Garcia back, still back to the wall. Leaps, it's off the bricks. A wall ball to right. A run is in. It's a double by Austin Riley. Had just enough on it to get it over the head of Garcia. And he's got the RBI and a much-needed extra base hit against a tough right-hander.
5: Absolutely.
8: We'll skip all the way to the top of the ninth. Raisel Iglesias on to finish things off. He gets in some trouble. Two on, one down. Ryan O'Hearn at the plate as the potential tying run.
1: Russell's 1-2. Ground ball out to second. Ozzie flips to second. There's one. Dubon to first. Double play. Braves win. Game one goes to Atlanta. And like we mentioned, the Pirates hit into a bunch of double plays. And they do it once again, this time to end the game. Fittingly, it went to Dubon. He led the Braves at the plate with a three RBI night. And the Braves won it 6-3 over the Pirates as they improved to 43-21, matching their high watermark for games over 500 this year. And the Braves won it again by a final of 6-3. For the Pirates in the ninth, no runs, one hit, no errors, and a man left. Final score, Braves 6, Pirates 3.
8: Martin Perez gets the win. He's 4-3 on the season. Mitch Keller, the loss. He's 5-3. Raisel Iglesias, the save. His 12th of the season. 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That moves him into second in franchise history in consecutive saves. Craig Kimbrell leads the way with 37. 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If you want to get in touch with us, let's go to Nico. What's going on, Nico? How are you?
7: Hey, Baron. Doing all right. How about you?
8: Doing well.
7: All right. So, great win tonight, but my topic of discussion is, you know, looking ahead, you know, it's coming up soon as the trade deadline. And I think the situation we're in with, you know, how well the guys in our starting rotation are doing right now, especially Martin Perez and Grant Holmes in the back end with, you know, the update today on Spencer Schwellenbach, you know, he's probably not going to be ready till well after the deadline, and you don't really know what you're going to get out of him. But then also at the same time, you got guys like AJ Smith-Shawver and Hurston Waldrop, who maybe we might be able to see what they've got, you know, to give us this year before the deadline. And so there's, you know, a lot of moving pieces going on there. So I'd like to know your thoughts on how you think Alex is going to approach this deadline when it comes to our pitching, because, you know, you can never have too much pitching in this league. And, you know, with the way the rotation is sort of in flux with all these injuries, how you think he's going to approach that. So that's what I just wanted to hear your thoughts on. So, yeah, thanks for taking my call.
8: Thank you for calling, Nico. Yeah, you know, I think for a lot of those pitchers, Hurston Waldrop is obviously in the Florida complex, at least starting his rehab. A.J. Smith-Shawver is not too far behind. That's what Walt said. And obviously the news today with Schwellenbach is not great. But to me, I think that they're going to take a lot of time with these guys because the starting pitching is, I wouldn't say set, but they're very comfortable with what they have right this very second. Don't forget J.R. Ritchie. You'll hear about J.R. Ritchie's night coming up in just a little bit. But, you know, and this is kind of reading between some lines. Alex Anthopoulos was on I think it was a week ago, 2 weeks ago, on Braves Vision, and he insinuated or suggested that everybody is open and that he's willing to listen to any single trade offer, including for starting pitching. He made it a point to sort of reference that. I think that's posturing a little bit. He's going to listen to every trade offer, obviously, but like you said, you can never have too much pitching. So it's a good problem to have. Do you start piggybacking some guys? I think that's probably what will happen, especially considering you're not going to want to throw Waldrop all that. You're not going to want to throw him all that long. You want to have a pitch count on him. You probably want to have a pitch count on AJSS as well. So I think that's what's going to happen, barring more injuries, of course, and certainly stuff could happen in that department as well. But it's a rich man's problem. I would imagine they start piggybacking some guys, maybe even at a sixth rotation spot. We've sort of seen that with Chris Sale taking some time off, but the schedule's also allowed the Braves to keep him with an extra day here and there because there's no game on a Monday or a Thursday or whatever. Appreciate the call, Nico. Let's get to our Wellstar Well Stat of the Day. Part of the reason the Braves won was the pitching staff. The Braves retired 16 straight hitters from the end of the third through the top of the ninth. From managing chronic conditions to staying on top of screenings, the experts at Wellstar will partner with you to help you feel your best. 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Let's go to Al. What's going on, Al? How are you?
5: How you doing?
8: Doing well.
5: I would like to say some. The Braves record, of course, is great. But you got some moves. I know it's different moves, the reason why the manager makes certain moves. But there are certain people in the lineup that I know he can't help but to let them be there sometimes. But sometimes you need to, at seventh or eighth, let them be pitch hit for at different times when you got a backup person to throw in there to catch or something like that. I say, you know, the backup catcher, Alex or whatever his name is, rallies go to him

0: sometimes he only put up like 1-2 pitch at bat on top of that. And then you got Trump. Trump did a couple of nice heroic things, but you can't put him in there like he is a great hitter all the time, thinking that he's going to come through. He's not going to be that type of hitter. His makeup hasn't been that all his life. He do get timely hits at times, which we call them miracle hits. He's better than the other guy, but the other backup quarterback, backup catcher, if you're going to put him in there, Riley goes there to die all the time.
1: All right. Well, appreciate the call, Al. With Walt is very aggressive, and I'm honestly surprised he didn't pinch hit with two on and Sandy Leon in the fifth today, I believe. He has done stuff like that in the past. And now with Austin Wins here and Chadwick Trump DFA'd, I think there might be a little bit more of an inclination to let Austin Wins get some more at-bats. Because, I mean, look, Sandy Leon, he's not a hitter. We've talked about this a lot over the course of the last, 2 weeks. There's a reason Sandy Leon keeps getting jobs, despite the fact that he hasn't hit over 200 since 2017. He handles a pitching staff very, very well. So that's the reason he's in there. Yeah, he's a little bit of he's a liability at the plate. But I think Walt, aside from tonight, he has pinch hit and been aggressive with his catchers, midway through games when there are rallies. So, I think without Drake Baldwin, you're kind of stuck. I mean, you can't go find superstar catchers. So you're kind of stuck with what you got, especially after you've left Jonah Heim. You DFA'd Jonah Heim, and now he's with the Athletics. You did that because you had Sean Murphy, coming back. It just was terrible luck. But I think Walt's aggressive. I think he's going to continue to do that. And he just didn't tonight, which honestly, like I said, was a little bit surprising to me. Hey fans, good news for you. 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Speaking of Martin Perez, we will hear from him coming up after the break. 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
5: And welcome back to the 680 The Fan studios here in the Battery, Atlanta. Braves 6-3 winners over the Pittsburgh Pirates. Martin Perez picked up another win. He's 4-3 on the season after going five innings, giving up only three hits, three earned runs, two walks, and five strikeouts. Here is Martin Perez after the game.
6: Continue taking a lot of pride in competing, giving your team a chance to win. How gratifying is it to keep it within reach and see you guys pull it out?
7: A lot. I mean, that's why we're here. As a pitcher, you know, go out there, if you give up a couple runs, our job is just keep the game close and then give a chance to our hitters to put some runs in and at the end win the game. And I think that was exactly what I did today.
8: When you're done with your outing and you watch that bullpen work, how much fun is that?
7: Oh, man, it's unbelievable. I mean, we got Fuentes and Lee and Suarez and Iglesias. They just come and they attack right away and you know, quick outs. And that's another chance than out here have laying the game to put more runs in and, you know, laying the game, we can be more little comfortable with a couple more runs on, but they're doing great. I think all our bullpen has been doing a great job all season long, and I know we have a couple more games, but you know, we just got to keep our guys and you know, our team on timing, and you know, go out there and first of all, you know, enjoy the game and have fun, but at the same time, is go out there and do our job individually and then as a team at the end of the night.
6: Didier mentioned that you've given him some advice these last couple of months. What have you tried to tell him or help him with?
7: You know, especially with Fuente, just tell him then he has to prepare every day because he's in the bullpen. And I know we maybe not going to use him, you know, back-to-back, but it's going to be days when where we maybe or they maybe going to use him. And I just tell him, like, do all your stuff in the weight room. Go get a treatment in the, you know, training room and make sure you're ready for the game because, you know, it doesn't matter if you have 20 or 35 like me. It's whoever's doing the job is going to get the ball and got to go out there and compete.
6: Because he's never really been a reliever before. I mean, how hard is that to try and learn how to do that at the big league level?
7: But I mean, maybe at his age, it's not maybe not that hard because he doesn't think too much, and you know, he for my you know point, in, I can see then it's easy for him. You know, the way that he's pitching, the way he moves the pitches, and the way that he attack, he's learning. He's learning a little bit more with us here, but you know, he's gonna have an amazing career, man. I mean. He's a great guy, you know, he like to learn and you know, he don't ask too many questions, but when he come to me and I'm asked for something and I just trying to hop in and simplify the answer, but he's gonna be good. I mean, he got a good talent.
6: Any Venezuela Colombia rivalry between you two?
7: No, you know, we got the same arepas and we don't know where the arepas from Colombia or Venezuela, but anyways, both ways arepas are good and yeah. You know, but I mean, you're gonna be good, man. I mean, I think I've been in the game for a long time and haven't, you know, I've been watching a lot of guys like him, but the way that he throw the ball, the way that you can see his attitude during the game or in the mound, even when he got runners on base, he knows what he's doing, and that's cool for us.
8: How much fun is it to play with Mauricio Dubon?
7: I mean, with him is good. Against him is not good. I mean, believe me, I've faced that guy for many years in Houston, and he's one of the guys that you throw something close to, then he can hit it, and he's gonna kill you. And you know, he's a smart hitter. He's a smart guy. He knows what he's getting, and you know, he's helping us a lot.
6: Do you feel like it's been physically 2 months of the season? I mean, how are you feeling?
7: I feel good. You know, sometimes you build them up for go out there and compete, but at some point you got a long inning, you get a little bit tired, but you're going to the dugout and trying to get some water, be hydrated, and then it's just, for me, at some point it's mentally, you know, and sometimes when you overthink is when you got more tired, and you know, I was on that long inning for me today. I was like, don't think too much, you're doing good, you got a good guy behind you, and at some point they're gonna hit the ball and we're gonna score, and my job is just keep the game close, but we're gonna win this game, and you know, we did it.
5: 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Let's get to a little bit of an injury report. Michael Harris II was removed from the game in the ninth inning due to minor back stiffness is what it was called. But however, Walt did say that he doesn't think it's anything serious, and there's a pretty good chance he will be in there tomorrow. Also, before the game, Walt said that pitcher Spencer Schwellenbach is throwing on flat ground from about 75 feet, and that's the preliminary stages of his throwing program. He said that Schwellenbach still has a long way to go. 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His second at-bat of the game resulted in a two-run home run. That was his third straight game with the long ball. The second chance in the second at-bat is brought to you by A Second Chance Bail Bonds. 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
5: The Gwinnett Stripers top the Norfolk Tides 7-2. How about J.R. Ritchie? Six innings, four hits, two earned runs en route to the win. Rome tops Greenville. A walk-off sack fly by Cody Miller in the bottom of the ninth gets it done for the Emperors. Delmarva shuts out the Augusta Green Jackets 6-0. 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
2: All right, we've been waiting for it. We've been hoping it happens, and maybe today was the start for Austin Riley. Walked once and, of course, had the big RBI double off the bricks in right field. I was around today in the batting cage, and Austin Riley and Tim Hyers were deep into a conversation on getting him out of this slump. And in that session, you saw Riley go the other way over and over and over again, nonstop going the other way. And guess where this double went? The other way, off the bricks. Maybe that's the start. Maybe now is the time, Austin Riley, build off tonight's performance, because it was a good one. Game two coming up tomorrow as the Braves look to win the series. Braxton Ashcraft going for the Pirates. The 26-year-old is 5-2, has a 2.77 ERA, 17 walks, and 81 strikeouts on the season. He's a mystery to the Braves. Only Dominic Smith has seen him in his career. Spencer Strider goes for the Braves. He's 3-1, has a 3.77 ERA. Last time out, he went five innings, gave up seven hits, four runs, three of which were earned, two walks, and eight strikeouts in a loss to the Reds. 680 Game Day with myself and Chris Domino at 2:10 Eastern Time. Forward Leadoff Show at 3:25. And first pitch between the Braves and the Pirates, 4:10 across the street at Truist Park. For all of us here at the Braves Radio Network and 680 The Fan, that includes Will Hopkins in the clubhouse, Tommy Brown, David Holloway, and Joe Virgin behind the glass. I'm Barrett Salee. Again, your final from Truist, Braves 6, Pirates 3.
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4: And we'll just see how that plays out.
5: And last one for you. People assume that that deal that Patrick and Koepka took was a one-time only deal. Like, are you willing to replicate, or it really is one-time only?
4: Again, we were clear when it comes to that, that was a particular... you say deal, but a particular program for that specific time that has gone away. We'll react when we have to react, depending on the circumstances. Like I said, now it's for us, it's business as usual until we sort of know how the dust settles.
5: And you change business as usual in terms of the social media. At least that's the report that's out there right now, and what players can do on social media. This is what's been reported. We saw this on Zyre Golf today. That players can post more content from competition days, shots of the broadcast per round. YouTube is now expanded. Total highlights on their channel expanded. You got any thoughts on all of this?
4: Yeah, this was something that's been in the works for about almost a year.
5: Okay.
4: Rich, you'll recognize this from our NFL playbook.
5: Right.
4: The amazing thing about the sport of golf is that there's been so much growth in this country since COVID. This is a number that blows my mind. Since COVID, people who play golf in this country is up about 38, 39%. Half of that growth is under the age of 35. Where people under the age of 35 spend most of their time?
5: On their phones.
4: On their phones, on social media. We learned this at the NFL and really pushed hard on how we actually embrace those platforms, which ultimately led to YouTube getting Sunday Ticket and some other things. And,
5: right.
4: But you know, so this has been in motion for a while, and we really put the gas on it in the last 6 months of how do you actually embrace those platforms and show more PGA Tour event on the platforms where people are, and also build more of our stars. I mean, there's this misconception about professional golf where a tournament only matters if there's a handful of guys in it, the top two or three. Right. The reality is, you know, there's so much talent on the PGA Tour. There's so many stories to tell. And it's a sport where week in and week out, one stroke over 4 days determines who wins a tournament.
5: Yeah.
4: The only other sport in the world that has that type of competitive parity that I can find is the NFL. And we need to do a better job telling those stories that, as good as Scotty and Rory and these guys are, there's some amazing other stories on the tour that we need to tell better. And I think a better social media policy, more YouTube, better Instagram presence is going to help us do that.
5: And I couldn't help but notice, I think you did this for the Players Championship, wired some people for sound.
4: Yeah.
5: And you got some shots behind the scenes, and you hired a particular outfit that's used to that.
4: That's
5: you hired NFL Films.
4: We did.
5: Put them on a golf course.
4: It was one of the first things I did is we called our friends at NFL Films and said, we did all those Hard Knocks together. Like, let's figure out a Hard Knocks for professional golf.
5: Uh-huh.
4: And we did something called Chasing Sunday that we just sort of produced and put on YouTube. It's been really successful. Go watch it. It's great. But it's the Hard Knocks treatment for professional golf. And then it's tell some of these stories.
5: Yeah, like, exactly.
0: It's great.
4: You know, who knew some of the personalities of this guy? And Chris Goddard told me, I don't think his mom was happy that he dropped too many F-bombs.
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5: He's not eating bonbons. 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Aaron Donald's only 35. And we all know he was still at the top of his game when he left. He's not posting videos of him on a boat. It is multiple videos of Aaron Donald, whether he's just messing with us and having fun, or he's just showing everybody Myles Garrett being there. Maybe I might make another run at him.
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1: I would put Eli in way ahead of Relic. 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
4: 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Coming up Monday, the Knicks took Game 1 of the NBA Finals on the road. Is Game 2 now a must-win for Wemby and the Spurs? 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

0: day he signed to be the New Orleans Saints head coach. And we've since then, I bought a suite in the Superdome as a as an attempt for me and my father to have something to do together and get closer. So, and that wore us out. I would take all my friends, all dad's friends, and especially a night game in New Orleans. So we would go to New Orleans during the day, have fun.
1: Oh, yeah.
0: Have fun at the game.
1: Oh, yeah.
0: And then, yeah. So when I'm not going to say when Sean left New Orleans to go to Denver, I was happy, mm-hmm. but it was a sigh of relief.
1: Let me tell you something. I know for a fact the loudest I've ever heard an indoor stadium in the NFL is a night game in New Orleans during the Sean Payton, Drew Brees era.
0: The loudest I ever heard it during that era was when they beat the Vikings to go to the Super Bowl.
1: Mm-hmm.
0: And that was the loudest I've heard almost anything in my life.
1: Were you there the night?
0: I was there.
1: Were you there the night it reopened after Katrina?
0: I was not.
1: Okay, so you hadn't gotten your spot yet.
0: No.
1: That night when Steve Gleason blocked the punt.
0: Yeah.
1: I got goosebumps. I'm getting goosebumps thinking about it right now.
0: Yes.
1: There's a reason why there's a statue out there.
0: Yeah.
1: That moment when Katrina nearly wiped the stadium off the planet. They reopen it. Vic fumbled in the opening drive that led to the punt. And for a second, the ball was loose. That was loud when the fans thought they were going to have a turnover on the first drive.
0: Yeah.
1: It reopened and give the ball to Brees on a short field. That was loud. And then it rolled out of bounds. And then, and then the punt blocked, touchdown, over. I've never heard a stadium like that.
0: Yeah, and it was that night when they won the NFC Championship game, you could truly feel.
1: Yeah.
0: It was almost unsafe that, like, you could feel the Superdome shake. It was so loud.
1: Yeah. And
0: it was amazing.
1: Were you there the night you were there at the Super Bowl too?
0: Yeah, I played. Right? Well, the Super Bowl the 2 weeks later was in Miami.
1: Yes, sir.
0: And so I went down, I took a lot of my friends there, and they did the NFL the countdown, all the pre Super Bowl shows on the networks on South Beach.
1: Sure.
0: Right? So I go, and Chris Berman's a friend of mine. So I get up and do Chris's show. Well, he asked me on the spot because I was still friends with Peyton Manning, and then Sean Payton was one of my best friends.
1: Yes.
0: So he puts me on the spot. Okay, well, who? Who are you pulling for tonight?
1: Mm.
0: And I just said, I just want Peyton to win.
1: Nice.
0: You know, so I thought that was a pretty good answer.
1: Very sly.
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0: New York up 2-0 in the NBA Finals. I'm Gabe Neitzel. Final tonight from San Antonio. Knicks 105, Spurs 104. Knicks had a, well, they fell was a comfortable lead. Spurs went on a 14-0 run in the fourth quarter, but ultimately the Knicks survived thanks to a free throw late in the game from Jalen Brunson. Victor Wembanyama's final shot went begging, and it's a 2-0 series lead for the Knicks. Brunson struggled tonight from the field. 7 of 25, still finished with 20 points. Karl Anthony Towns picked him up. 21 points, 13 rebounds on 8 of 12 shooting. Mikal Bridges, 8 of 13 shooting, including 4 of 6 from 3. He had 20 points as well. Wemby finished with 29 points to pace the Spurs. Game 3 in New York is on Monday night. Listen to it right here on ESPN Radio. In Major League Baseball, Aaron Judge saying that the stress fracture in his right rib, it stems from diving for a ball in late April. Tried to play through the discomfort over a month before the pain became unbearable over this past weekend in Sacramento. Still no timetable for when he's going to return to play. Meanwhile, the Yankees renewing their rivalry with the Boston Red Sox without their slugger. Got home runs from Trent Grisham. Ben Rice didn't matter. Red Sox still win 5-3, giving Sonny Gray his 7th victory of the season. Red Sox getting home runs from Wilson Contreras and Andrew Monasterio. More reaction to the NBA Finals game night. Q Myers, myself, coming up next on ESPN Radio.
1: 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The biggest event in the world kicks off this week. 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
2: Here we go. Baseline right. Down a point. 7 seconds to go. Inbounded De'Aaron Fox. Fox has it with 20 points tonight. Fox now pass to Wemby. Wemby rises. His shot's no good. Rebound Knicks. Game's over. Lucky 13 for the Knicks. Their 13th straight win has given New York a 2-0 lead, and they're headed to Madison Square Garden for the next two in these NBA Finals.

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Jumper's a miss. Wemby the rebound, 13 seconds to go. His pass to Castle, turned it over. Castle didn't see it. Brunson got knocked down, and Wemby fouled him. Free throws coming for Brunson with 9.5 seconds to go. Another late game turnover by the Spurs in these finals.

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1: Hey, it's Evan Cohen coming up Monday. 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
2: How are you? 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

0: scores 24 points, a season high, 4 assists, her 125th career game in which she scored at least 20 points. Let's go to the Wings Sparks contest. And for the Wings, Arike Ogunbowale, another excellent performance.
1: Becker, get a defense by the home crowd. 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Circling. Ogunbowale, three to shoot. Poked away from behind. Ogunbowale to beat the buzzer. No, gets her own rebound and put back. Wow. Talk about staying with the play.
0: 30 points for Ogunbowale on Ion in the Wings. 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Mercury finished the Fire 78-72, and that's your trio of games at the WNBA. 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
0: In Detroit, the Tigers defeated the Mariners, and Spencer Torkelson's two-run home run put them up for good. 97-1, the ticket has the call.
4: The 1-2, swinging the fly ball, left field. This one's deep. Got a chance. Goodbye! Kept throwing the slider and hung one, and Spencer Torkelson did not miss. Ninth of the year. 7-3 Tigers in the eighth.
2: Number 4.
0: The Giants won big in Chicago, and they were sparked by a grand slam by Matt Chapman. KMBR has the call.
5: 1-0, he swings and drives this one out to left center. Crow Armstrong is back. He's at the track, looking up. It is another Giants grand slam. Matt Chapman joins the party.
2: Number 3.
0: The Red Sox got their first win of the year over the Yankees thanks to a two-run home run by Wilson Contreras. 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
7: Swings and drives one. It is fair and is way out of here. It is launched and is gone! WC40 to the moon! And it is 5-2 Red Sox.
2: Number 2.
0: Freddie Freeman sent the fans home happy in L.A. with a walk-off home run on AM 570 L.A. 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
8: Full count to payoff. Freeman lets one fly in the air to deep right center field. We're at the wall and we're going home. Freddie Freeman with a walk-off home run in the bottom of the ninth inning.
2: Number 1.
0: The Knicks go up 2-0 in the NBA Finals. And here's the final call on ESPN Radio.
9: Fox has it with 20 points tonight. Fox now passed to Wemby. Wemby rises. His shot's no good. Rebound Knicks. Game's over. Lucky 13 for the Knicks. Their 13th straight win has given New York a 2-0 lead. And they're headed to Madison Square Garden for the next two in these NBA Finals.
0: Whenever you have a game in the NBA Finals or any kind of finals that goes down to literally the last possession, you get a good one. And that one was fun. Spurs were down 14 in the fourth. They come back. They take the lead. Brunson hits a fadeaway to tie it. The turnover down the stretch of the game where Wembanyama threw it to Castle, who wasn't looking. Brunson stole it, got fouled, hit the free throw, go out in front. He just heard the play to end the game. Knicks up 2-0. Mike Brown, head coach for the Knicks. He was proud of his team after the game.
10: Our guys just kept fighting. They kept fighting. And the one thing I told them that, you know, you work on connectivity throughout the course of the year for moments like these. And no matter what run they went on, no matter what time of the game, our guys just kept uplifting one another. Not just the guys on the floor, but the guys on the guys on the bench. They just kept uplifting one another throughout the course of San Antonio's runs. So that connectivity that we started with, had during the season, and continue to have now, paid huge dividends for our group.
0: And Mike Brown, you just think about the different runs of teams that he's taken to the finals. He was an assistant for the Spurs during their runs. He was an assistant for the Golden State Warriors during their stretch.

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2: Number one, you will not see teams playing full season tanks. 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This is all going to be the same. All right, that's number two. Third, this is not confirmed, okay, but it sets up a completely different lottery experience for the fans.
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8: 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All state, local, federal, and other taxes and fees are the sole responsibility of the winner. Prizes are awarded as is, are non transferable and cannot be exchanged. We reserve the right to substitute prizes. All entry forms and materials become our property, and all entrants and winners agree that we may broadcast or publish their name, likeness, or voice without compensation. Violations of any of these rules or attempts to win by fraud, deception, or cheating shall result in disqualification as well as forfeiture of prizes. We reserve the right to amend or modify these rules without prior notice. A complete copy of these rules can be obtained at our offices as mentioned above for claiming prizes, or by sending a self-addressed stamped envelope to that address.
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0: 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So we're good.
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2: 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We have game two of the NBA Finals between the Knicks and Spurs.
15: Carl Anthony Towns gets it, triple covered, sends it to the corner, Bridges for three, and he swishes.
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1: We're having a great run of finals games, whether you're talking NBA or NHL. And Friday night was an NBA night. The magical run for the Knicks continued in game one of the NBA finals against the Spurs.
10: 11-0 run that closed out their 12th straight postseason win. Now, game two in San Antonio, it was up to the home team to avoid being just the third team in finals history to drop the first two games of the series at home. To get a bounce-back win, ESPN Radio's Harry Douglas said the Spurs had to slow down Jalen Brunson.
19: How much better will Mitch Johnson be as a head coach? Also, when it comes to defensively making sure Jalen Brunson in certain junctures of the ball game is not the one killing you. Freddie, I don't care if Landry Shamet, Josh Hart, Mikal Bridges get wide open three-pointers. Who I don't want to shoot the damn basketball in crunch time is Jalen Brunson. Everybody else can beat us. Not him, though.
10: Well, Harry might as well have been coaching the Spurs because Mitch Johnson's game plan out of the gate was to high pressure and trap Brunson, showing bodies the full length of the court. That's easier to do when you have that 7'4 alien playing safety on the back line. And oh yeah, Wembanyama, he can throw it down on the other end of the floor.
20: Under 8 minutes to go in the first. Here's Castle driving. Kicks it out to the left side. Keldon Johnson drives dotted line. Gets in deep. He's double covered. Flips it to Wemby. Trailing. Goes up and able to flush it down. He was a good 5-8 feet from the basket, but his momentum took him right to the rim.
10: Mark Kestisher, ESPN Radio. So when the home team drops game one of a series, you typically see that team come out and lay the smack down in game two. Well, the Spurs, they play with that kind of desperation in the first quarter. But the Knicks, they found their footing in the second.
20: 10 to shoot. Fires to Hart. They lob it down low in the mismatch. Karl Anthony Towns gets it. Triple covered. Sends it to the corner. Bridges for three. And he swishes.
21: Just he is under big time duress. Multiple white jerseys. And for that pass to make it to the corner, Karl Anthony Towns again. 14 points, 5 boards, and 2 assists. All kinds of people draped all over him. And he makes that corner pass. That is big time.
10: The analysis from Doris Burke. So Bridges got the bucket to pull New York within one possession. But the story of the first half was a player who had the assist on that basket. After outplaying Wemby in game one, Karl Anthony Towns had more to begin game two, showcasing his combination of size, skills, and shooting. The big man, 17 points, 7 rebounds, 3 assists in the first half. And he capped off that masterpiece with this long-range connection.
20: Brunson dribbling their half court. Now the double comes, gets rid of it. Pass to the corner. Karl Anthony Towns wide open three. Down it goes for Towns.
21: See, a trap came. He got off it immediately. Leads to an open shot.
10: The Knicks led 56-52 at the half after trailing by as many as 12 points. On the flip side, while we did play a Wemby highlight, he had just 7 points on only 2 of 4 shooting after the first 24 minutes. That's right. He had only 4 field goal attempts in the first half. Charles Barkley on the TV broadcast had this at halftime.
22: Wemby's in shock right now. It's probably been a long time since he got his ass kicked like this. I remember when I got in high school, there was a guy named Lewis Jackson.
23: Oh, yeah, that Lewis Jackson?
22: And I remember the first time that I was like, you know, when you're a great player, very rarely you just get your ass kicked. Lewis Jackson did it to me in high school. Leonard Mitchell did it to me in college at LSU. Wemby's spinning. You see, he's throwing the ball all over the place. It's a shock to his system. He's too young to understand. Like, I got over it. But right now, he's turning the ball over. He is so flustered right now. And listen, we can say what we want to. He's 22. He's going to own the league soon. But right now,
23: he's being owned.
22: Our big cat is just taking his ass to the woodshed, plain and simple.
10: Said like only Charles Barkley can. Now, somewhere, Lewis Jackson is out here saying, yeah, I told y'all I was giving Chuck the business back in the day. Of course, it's great to have Inside the NBA. It's a part of the ESPN ABC coverage of the NBA Finals. So laying the smackdown, taking Wemby to the woodshed. That's what the Knicks have done to opponents all playoffs. And they resemble that form to begin the third.
20: Josh Hart chased it down. Gets it to Brunson. He'll pull in transition for three. All net for Jalen Brunson. Jackson. Knicks fans making noise in a timeout San Antonio. 10-point New York lead.
21: What do great teams do? They close the second quarter with their foot on the gas. They come out looking to put enormous pressure on the young Spurs, and it's a 10-point New York edge.
10: Well, with that three, you could really hear in that call the Knicks fans that made the trip to San Antonio. They really made their presence felt. But a key swing in the third quarter was Karl Anthony Towns picking up a couple of, that's how we say, questionable foul calls, sending him to the bench with four. Now, the Spurs, they made a push to cut it to four late in the third, and then it was time for Brunson to go to the bench, which meant no Karl Anthony Towns and no Brunson in to close the quarter. Didn't matter. Knicks still increased their lead to nine. Now on to the fourth. And seemingly, whenever the Spurs cut it to two possessions, the Knicks would land a haymaker. This time, it felt like a knockout blow.
20: Brunson dribbles out to the right side. Wembanyama trails him. Now they send it over to the left corner to Karl Anthony Towns. Holding it back. Will baseball pass it all the way across to the right corner. Here's OG Anunoby driving against Wemby. Rushes against Wemby. Victor tried to block it and couldn't. 97-83. Knicks by 14.
10: If there was a play that was a symbol of the series to that point, that was your play. A dunk on Wemby to highlight how undeterred the Knicks have been. New York once again pushed their advantage to 14 points after that basket in the fourth, putting the Spurs in danger of joining the 93 Suns against the Bulls and the 95 Magic against the Rockets as home teams to drop the first two games of the finals. San Antonio needed a run. And boy, did they get one.
20: Down floor, Harper will peel to his left and will settle things down. San Antonio down a deuce. Harper drives deep for the tie. Yes! Dylan Harper ties it up, and the Spurs have scored the last 14.
0: Dylan Harper, the only non-starter in the game.
10: A 14-0 run, just in the nick of time, against the Knicks, to tie it up. The rookie in transition, Dylan Harper, he has a nose for the rim. And he was also the igniter on the play that gave them the lead.
20: Bridges to his right. Bridges attacks. Pass is stolen. Got tipped and into the hands of Harper. Harper one on two. Dylan stops, cut off, finds Wemby on the cut. Goes deep, goes for the layup, and one for the lead. Victor Wembanyama, with 57 seconds to go, has put San Antonio in front.
10: Oh, you knew it was a classic at this point. And our crew is up for the moment. Mark Kestenscher, PJ Carlissimo, Doris Burke just holding it down on ESPN Radio. It was straight bedlam. A turnaround half for Wemby and a turnaround overall fourth quarter for the San Antonio Spurs. Free throw good. A 2-point lead for the Spurs. Time for a Knicks counter. And Mr. Clutch.
20: Harassing defense by Harper. Brunson spins out of it into the front court. Picked up by Champagne. Brunson will back off. Now dribbles on the crossover to the right. To the dotted line. Fades. One-legged jumper. Good for the tie at 104.
10: Again, big basket after big basket down the stretch. That was a really tough shot. A one-legged fade to tie it up. Now, on the next possession, Wemby missed a jumper, and the Knicks got the rebound with 30 seconds left. Again, we're crunch time, game two of the NBA Finals. And after the Spurs took the foul to give, which proved to be significant, here's the ensuing Knicks possession.
20: Brunson holding between the circles. Anunoby sets a screen. Brunson bounces to the right. Cuts on Wembanyama to the top. Jumper's a miss. Wemby the rebound. 13 seconds to go. His pass to Castle. Turned it over. Castle didn't see it. Brunson got knocked down. And Wemby fouled him. Free throws coming for Brunson with 9.5 seconds to go. Another late game turnover by the Spurs in these finals.
10: Yeah, a turnover and then a foul. So a mistake compounded by a mistake. That's two in the key moments of the game. And of course, I mentioned that foul to give because the foul to give was the first inside of 2 minutes, meaning that second one was one that put them over the limit. And it meant Brunson, an 85% free throw shooter, went to the free throw line. That's just an example of a young team playing too fast in a big moment, right? You had the 22-year-old Wemby and a 21-year-old Castle. They were not on the same page. A devastating mistake. It led to Brunson making one of the two free throws. It gave the Knicks the lead, but still time for a final possession for the Spurs.
20: Here we go. Baseline right. Down a point. 7 seconds to go. Inbound is De'Aaron Fox. Fox has it with 20 points tonight. Fox now passed to Wemby. Wemby rises. His shot's no good. Rebound Knicks. Game's over. Lucky 13 for the Knicks. Their 13th straight win has given New York a 2-0 lead, and they're headed to Madison Square Garden for the next two in these NBA Finals.
10: Man, I'm sure there's some luck with it, but a lot of skill involved too. Knicks 105, Spurs 104, and New York, with their fans traveling to San Antonio, like they've done all playoffs and wherever they've played. New York leads the series 2-0, and teams have a 32-5 series record in the NBA Finals, went up 2-0. The last loss, you have to go back to 2016 when the Warriors blew their 3-1 lead to the Cavaliers. After the game on ABC, Carl Anthony Towns, who was a star.
3: Carl, we could see you looking up to the sky. I think I know who you were talking to, but what were you saying to Mom?
4: I needed to stop. It's amazing as you go through life. If you lose a parent, anyone's listening, you just look for signs. And I'll take any sign I could get. And I prayed to her strong before that possession. A great player, got a great shot. It just didn't go in. And it's great defense. Shout out to Mitch. Shout out to our team. But, you know, I take it as a sign. My mom is here with me, so I appreciate her so much.
3: Yeah, let's take a look at it again. Just take us through that last defensive stand. Like, what were you guys saying to each other?
4: I mean, just we got to get a stop. We haven't got a stop all quarter. We put ourselves in a great position. The reason we won this game is because we gave ourselves a lead. We played hard. We got ourselves a lead. And it's something we've done so well in this playoffs. We've gotten leads and we've held the lead. Today, the Spurs fought. They got themselves back into the game, put themselves with a chance to win. The grit, the resiliency, New York City showed up, the fans showed up, the energy showed up, and we found a way to get it done.
3: And again, your defense against Victor Wembanyama, just how did you keep Victor from beating you guys tonight?
4: Like I said, he's a great player. He's a once-in-a-generation player. You got to make it difficult on him. So utilizing my experience, utilizing my size, my skill, and just try to make it difficult for him.
3: Job is half done. 2-0 lead heading to New York. How does that sound to you?
4: I'm just happy to be playing basketball. I love this game. I love this game so much. It's taken me and my family to places I never thought I could see. It's kept me alive. I'm forever grateful.
3: Good luck the rest of the way.
10: Carl Anthony Towns with Lisa Salters after the win. 21 points, 13 rebounds, 4 assists. He joined his teammate Jalen Brunson, who had 20 points, 5 boards, and 6 assists. And of course, the go-ahead free throw right at the end of the game. A thrilling ending on a classic game on ESPN Radio. 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Again, Game 3, Knicks host the Spurs. 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
19: 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German tennis standout Alexander Zverev, one win away from his first ever Grand Slam title. Zverev advanced past Czech Jakub Mensik in four sets in the Roland Garros semifinals on Friday.
20: I mean, it's not been like that long. It was last year, so it's not like a very, very long period of time. And throughout most of the time, I was either number two or number three in the world. So I do feel like I can get back to those stages, and I do feel like I will get back to the stages throughout the entire period. You know, I didn't play well last year. I was not playing the best tennis last year, but I felt like I was going to find it again. And, of course, I'm happy to be back at the stage.
19: Well, in Sunday's finals, Zverev will face 14th-ranked Flavio Cabolli. Now, Cabolli advanced when Matteo Arnaldi withdrew before their all-Italian semifinal due to a virus. So Cabolli will be Zverev's highest-ranked opponent at Roland Garros. He hasn't faced a player inside the top 25 of the ATP rankings en route to making the final. So he's the first player to make a major final without facing a top 25 player since the last time Zverev did it, the 2020 U.S. Open. It's just been that kind of year at Roland Garros on both sides, men's and women's. So, meanwhile, more unpredictability on the women's side. Russia's Mira Andreeva will take on Maja Chwalinska of Poland in the final at Roland Garros, that on Saturday. Both players, unlikely runs, could culminate in their first major title for Chwalinska. It's only her third Grand Slam main draw, an opportunity to make history, becoming the first qualifier to win the title and only the second qualifier to win a major. Now, back to the States, not everything turning up roses for New York, even though it seems that way with the way the Knicks are playing. Aaron Judge, he spoke for the first time since the news was revealed that he would miss 4 to 6 weeks with a stress fracture in his right rib. The MVP said the injury dates back from him diving for a ball in late April, but he continued to play through it. Here's manager Aaron Boone.
5: Yeah, I mean, obviously, you're not going to replace Aaron Judge, and we all know how important he is to our club, but we're also very confident in our ability to go out there and absolutely have the expectation to continue to win games. You know, we've built this team, you know, in the last couple of years trying to shore different things up. Obviously, we feel great about our starting rotation, and they've been mostly excellent all season long, giving us a chance to win day in and day out, and expect that to continue. And we have a lot of good players and some that are going to get some opportunities to go and run with something. You know, Spencer's back up today. Jason Dominguez starts his rehab assignment today, and he was playing really well for us when he went down. So I feel great about our club. You know, there's no getting around missing Aaron, of course, but hopefully this is something that over the long haul puts us in a better position because we get to find out about more people and more guys have an opportunity to maybe carve out a role, and all with the expectation that we're going to get our captain back later in the year too. So, you know, we're walking out on that field tonight just like yesterday, expecting to win a ball game.
19: Well, Judge, who was batting 275 with 16 home runs in 43 games through May 12th, certainly a down year from the past couple of seasons. Now, the Yankees without Judge up against the Red Sox, and it was Boston who picked up their first win of this season against the Yankees.
6: 1-1, Contreras swings and drives one. It is fair, it is way out of here, it is launched, it is gone! WC 40 to the moon, and it is 5-2 Red Sox.
19: WEEI 93.7 FM, 5-3 Red Sox beat the Yankees. Contreras is sixth game with three runs batted in this season. Meanwhile, three runs batted in would just be light work for what was going on in the Giants-Cubs game. Is it the 27 Yankees or the San Francisco Giants? This way that their offense had 18 runs en route to blitzing the Cubs.
15: And it started to click really about a month ago as Chapman swings, belts one out to deep left, and forget about this one. Long gone from Chapman. His second homer of the day. Up to 8 RBIs for the Giants' third baseman. They will not stop here in Chicago. 16-0.
19: You can hear the boos in Chicago on KMBR. 18-3 is how it finished. The Giants over the Cubs. Now, San Francisco scored 30 runs over a two-game stretch. Their most in a two-game span since 1944. Here's Matt Chapman. When you put up that kind of run production, we'll hear from him after.
21: What was in the water today? Like, I don't even know what to say based on what we just saw. Two home runs for you and seven as a team.
1: Yeah, it was a lot of fun. That was an impressive offensive game from us. I feel like we've been swinging the bats really well lately. And, you know, sometimes, you know, when you have a travel day yesterday to a day game today and a quick turnaround, and, you know, that's when good things happen. So I feel like everybody dug deep today, and we had a great game. It was fun.
21: it was fun to watch.
2: It's more like what was in the coffee today, probably. I mean, yeah. It seemed like everybody was sprinting to the box.
1: The coffee was spiked.
2: Hey, Chappie, nice game today. Fourth career Grand Slam. Career high in RBI today. Did you know that with 8? That was your career high.
1: No, I didn't. I didn't know that, but that was awesome. It was great to obviously hit that Grand Slam and kind of get us out in front a little bit there. And you know, I feel like everybody kind of just kept piling it on from there. So that was a lot of fun. And obviously, it's nice for me to feel like I'm contributing. I've been feeling good lately, and been able to do my part and join in on some of this offense.
19: And that was Matt Chapman after the win on NBC Sports Bay Area, as the Giants put up 18 runs on the Cubs. Let's get to a walk-off, a much closer game. L.A. Dodgers over the Angels.
22: Full count to payoff. Freeman lets one fly in the air to deep right center field. We're at the wall, and we're going home! Freddie Freeman with a walk-off home run in the bottom of the ninth inning.
19: AM 570 LA Sports. So drama in what was a low scoring game. 1-0. The Dodgers topped the Angels. Freddie Freeman, his sixth career walk-off home run. First since 2020, and that's not including some of his postseason moments. He's had some classics there. But coming up next, how the Knicks took a classic game to go up 2-0. 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

0: Knicks go up 2-0 in the NBA Finals. And here's the final call on ESPN Radio.
1: Fox has it with 20 points tonight. Fox now pass to Wemby. Wemby rises. His shot's no good. Rebound Knicks. Game's over. Lucky 13 for the Knicks. Their 13th straight win has given New York a 2-0 lead. And they're headed to Madison Square Garden for the next two in these NBA Finals.
0: Whenever you have a game in the NBA Finals or any kind of finals that goes down to literally the last possession, you get a good one. And that one was fun. Spurs were down 14 in the fourth. They come back. They take the lead. Brunson hits a fadeaway to tie it. The turnover down the stretch of the game where Wembanyama threw it to Castle, who wasn't looking. Brunson stole it, got fouled, hit the free throw, go out in front. He just heard the play to end the game. Knicks up 2-0. Mike Brown, head coach for the Knicks. He was proud of his team after the game.
2: Our guys just kept fighting. They kept fighting. And the one thing I told them that, you know, you work on connectivity throughout the course of the year for moments like these. And no matter what run they went on, no matter at what time of the game, our guys just kept uplifting one another. Not just the guys on the floor, but the guys on the bench. They just kept uplifting one another throughout the course of San Antonio's runs. So that connectivity that we started with, had during the season, and continue to have now, paid huge dividends for our group.
0: And Mike Brown, you just think about the different runs of teams that he's taken to the finals. He was an assistant for the Spurs during their runs. He was an assistant for the Golden State Warriors during their stretch of consecutive finals appearances, including getting a stretch as the interim coach, or the acting coach is probably the better way to phrase it, during one of those runs. And not to mention the head coach of the Cavs, now the head coach of the Knicks, and they are 2 games away from the NBA Finals victory, and they have 2 at home. You know, the Garden is just going to be absolutely insane coming up. But coming up next, you could hear those Knick chants from across the country. How did they do it this time? This is SportsCenter All Night on ESPN Radio.
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11: 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German tennis standout Alexander Zverev, one win away from his first ever Grand Slam title. Zverev advanced past Czech Jakub Mencik in four sets in the Roland Garros semifinals on Friday.
12: I mean, it's not been like that long. It was last year, so it's not like a very, very long period of time. And throughout most of the time, I was either number two or number three in the world. So I do feel like I can get back to those stages, and I do feel like I will get back to the stages throughout the entire period. You know, I didn't play well last year. I was not playing the best tennis last year, but I felt like I was going to find it again. And, of course, I'm happy to be back on the stage.
11: Well, in Sunday's finals, Zverev will face 14th-ranked Flavio Cobolli. Now, Cobolli advanced when Matteo Arnaldi withdrew before their all-Italian semifinal due to a virus. So Cobolli will be Zverev's highest-ranked opponent at Roland Garros. He hasn't faced a player inside the top 25 of the ATP rankings en route to making the final. So he's the first player to make a major final without facing a top 25 player since the last time Zverev did it, the 2020 U.S. Open. It's just been that kind of year at Roland Garros on both sides, men's and women's. So meanwhile, more unpredictability on the women's side. Russia's Mira Andreeva will take on Maja Chwalinska of Poland in the final at Roland Garros. That on Saturday. Both players, unlikely runs, could culminate in their first major title for Chwalinska. It's only her third Grand Slam main draw, an opportunity to make history, becoming the first qualifier to win the title and only the second qualifier to win a major. Now, back to the States. Not everything turning up roses for New York, even though it seems that way with the way the Knicks are playing. Aaron Judge, he spoke for the first time since the news was revealed that he would miss 4 to 6 weeks with a stress fracture in his right rib. The MVP said the injury dates back from him diving for a ball in late April, but he continued to play through it. Here's manager Aaron Boone.
13: Yeah, I mean, obviously, you're not going to replace Aaron Judge. And
2: we all know how important he is to our club, but we're also very confident in our ability to go out there and absolutely have the expectation to continue to win games. You know, we've built this team, you know, in the last couple of years trying to shore different things up. Obviously, we feel great about our starting rotation, and they've been mostly excellent all season long, giving us a chance to win day in and day out, and expect that to continue. And we have a lot of good players and some that are going to get some opportunities to go and run with something. You know, Spencer's back up today. Jason Dominguez starts his rehab assignment today, and he was playing really well for us when he went down. So I feel great about our club. You know, there's no getting around missing Aaron, of course, but hopefully this is something that over the long haul puts us in a better position, because we get to find out about more people and more guys have an opportunity to maybe carve out a role, and all with the expectation that we're going to get our captain back later in the year too. So, you know, we're walking out on that field tonight, just like yesterday, expecting to win a ball game.
11: Well, Judge, who was batting .275 with 16 home runs in 43 games through May 12th, certainly a down year from the past couple of seasons. Now, the Yankees without Judge up against the Red Sox, and it was Boston who picked up their first win of this season against the Yankees.
13: 1-1, Contreras.
14: Swings and drives one. It is fair. It is way out of here. It is launched. It is gone. WC 40 to the moon, and it is 5-2 Red Sox.
11: WEEI 93.7 FM, 5-3 Red Sox beat the Yankees. Contreras is sixth game with three runs batted in this season. Meanwhile, three runs batted in would just be light work for what was going on in the Giants-Cubs game. Is that the 27 Yankees or the San Francisco Giants? This way that their offense had 18 runs en route to blitzing the Cubs.
15: And it started to click really about a month ago as Chapman swings, belts one out to deep left, and forget about this one. Long gone from Chapman. His second homer of the day. Up to 8 RBIs for the Giants third baseman. They will not stop here in Chicago. 16-0.
11: You could hear the boos in Chicago on KMBR. 18-3 is how it finished. The Giants over the Cubs. Now, San Francisco scored 30 runs over a two-game stretch. Their most in a two-game span since 1944. Here's Matt Chapman. When you put up that kind of run production, we'll hear from him after.
16: What was in the water today? Like, I don't even know what to say based on what we just saw. Two home runs for you and seven as a team.
17: Yeah, it was a lot of fun. That was an impressive offensive game from us. I feel like we've been swinging the bats really well lately. And, you know, sometimes, you know, when you have a travel day yesterday to a day game today and a quick turnaround, and, you know, that's when good things happen. So I feel like everybody dug deep today, and we had a great game. It was fun.
16: it was fun to watch.
18: It's more like what was in the coffee today, probably. I mean, it seemed like everybody was spraying into
17: the coffee was spiked.
18: Hey, Chappie, nice game today. Fourth career grand slam, career high in RBI today. Did you know that with 8? That was your career high.
17: No, I didn't. I didn't know that, but that was awesome. It was great to obviously hit that grand slam and kind of get us out in front a little bit there. And you know, I feel like everybody kind of just kept piling it on from there. So that was a lot of fun. And obviously, it's nice for me to feel like I'm contributing. I've been feeling good lately, and been able to do my part and join in on some of this offense.
11: And that was Matt Chapman after the win on NBC Sports Bay Area, as the Giants put up 18 runs on the Cubs. Let's get to a walk-off, a much closer game. L.A. Dodgers over the Angels.
19: Full count to payoff. Freeman lets one fly in the air to deep right center field. We're at the wall, and we're going home! Freddie Freeman with a walk-off home run in the bottom of the ninth inning.
11: Hey, AM 570 LA Sports. So drama in what was a low scoring game. 1-0. The Dodgers topped the Angels. Freddie Freeman, his sixth career walk-off home run. First since 2020, and that's not including some of his postseason moments. He's had some classics there. But coming up next, how the Knicks took a classic game to go up 2-0. SportsCenter All Night, ESPN Radio.
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0: 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You can give us a call, 888-SAY-ESPN. It's 888-729-3776. Greg Sankey is going to join us in about 40 minutes, top of the hour. And Kyle Peterson was joining
1: Stranger
0: us.
1: Stranger to Blue Water.
0: Yeah, we were talking about this song during the,
1: dark
0: during the
1: break. Dark and dusty, painted on the sky.
0: Back in the day, you and I spent, like in the podcast version of the show, we used to record on Moorhead Street down in Charlotte. And we ended up spending an entire show talking about that song because that song, I remember, I think it was on the radio because I remember we had callers calling in. But like, that was the day we realized that like John Denver wasn't from Denver and his name wasn't even John Denver. And the song, that song was written by, you said it was like a couple from.
1: This off the top of my head, I don't have any reference point right now. I'll look it up on the Google machine, right, but from what I remember, it was a married couple in Maryland who wrote this song about some remote road in Maryland where they're from, but they took these, artistic liberties and put in, Blue Ridge Mountains. And I mean, it says that it's funny how there is the debate between the fact that he's singing about Western Virginia versus West Virginia. I mean, the lyrics say almost heaven, West Virginia, West Virginia.
0: Yeah.
1: And you won't find anybody ever who's prouder to be from Western Virginia than me. But it ain't about us, I don't think.
0: Yeah, here you go. So, Taffy Nivert, that's a great name. This is 1971. 1971, Taffy Nivert and Bill Danoff, who were married, were driving along Clopper Road in Montgomery County, Maryland.
1: There you go, go Terps.
0: To a family gathering in Gaithersburg. Nivert's driving and Danoff was playing the guitar. Quote, this is Danoff. He said, I just started thinking country roads. I started thinking of me growing up in Western New England and going on all these small roads. It didn't have anything to do with Maryland or West Virginia or any place. And he said he wanted to write about Massachusetts, but he didn't think Massachusetts, that word sounded very musical. So he went West Virginia.
1: Almost heaven, West New England.
0: Yeah, and then John Denver, whose actual name.
1: Lobster Roll.
0: But John Denver's actual name is Henry John Dusseldorf Jr. Yeah, and he's from Roswell, New Mexico.
1: What did you call him?
0: No, it was Henry John Dusseldorf.
1: Yeah, I thought I heard a Dusseldorf in there. I thought it was Dusseldorf.
0: You know, it's D-E-U-T-S-C-H. E-N-D-O-R-F Jr.
1: Dusseldorf. You think that's pronounced Dusseldorf?
0: It is pronounced Dusseldorf. I was in Germany, 2 months ago? That's exactly how they would have said it. Yeah, Roswell, New Mexico. So the singer.
1: That's where John Denver's from, is Roswell?
0: Yeah.
1: No kidding.
0: Never lived in Denver. So John Denver, who was from New Mexico, and the songwriters who were from Maryland and Massachusetts. And they have one of the all-time great songs that may or may not have been about Western Virginia.
1: Well, I mean,
0: but it's a great song.
1: It's a world-class, iconic, historic gem. But, and we would love for it to be. I mean, the people in Southwest Virginia, we have an inferior complex anyway. So we would love for it to be about us. But it's not about us, man. There's plenty of arguments to be made, though. I mean, you look at what the lyrics say. There's a whole lot of Southwest Virginia in there and Western Virginia. Shenandoah River, Blue Ridge Mountains, the whole thing.
0: Not a number one song. It reached number two. It reached number two. I'd love to know what during the break, I'm going to look it up. I'd love to know what kept that song. So it reached number two in the Billboard Hot 100.
1: What year was this number two?
0: 1971.
1: 1971. I'm going to guess Islands in the Stream.
0: No, that's too early. I'm going to guess like the Carpenters.
1: Carpenters. Okay. Yeah. Well, we have 20 seconds. So
0: yeah, we're going to find out. So do y'all think that song is about West Virginia or Western Virginia? And by the way, down in Alabama, they sing the song about Tennessee.
1: She calls me.
0: Give us a call. 888-SAY-ESPN. It's 888-729-3776. Maybe we'll ask Greg Sankey about it.
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18: Hello there, DeMarc Robbins. Another thriller in the NBA Finals. Another New York Knicks playoff win, 13 straight. Knicks hold off San Antonio Friday, 105-104. Knicks lead the finals 2-0, heading back to the Big Apple. However, Knicks star Jalen Brunson says a half-done job is not done at all.
19: Every single day, we chip away trying to be the best that we can be. And
12: I think our mindset was 0-0, not being up 1-0. Even with the series is now, next game has the mindset to be 0-0 again. It's just how it has to be. You can't be comfortable. You can't be satisfied with anything. Just got to continue to push forward.
18: That's Jalen Brunson of the Knicks. He had 20 points in the final, including the last five of the game. Game three set for Monday. That'll be at Madison Square Garden. 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Game three Stanley Cup Finals tonight in Las Vegas. The Golden Knights and Carolina Hurricanes tied at a game each. 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Giants explode at Wrigley against the Cubs. The biggest dynamite stick, Matt Chapman.
19: And it started to click really about a month ago as Chapman swings, belts one out to deep left, and forget about this one. Long gone from Chapman. His second homer of the day.
18: That call on KNBR, Matt Chapman, 8 RBI for the Giants in an 18-3 win over the Cubs.
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0: along with my partner in crime, Stanford Steve. 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
0: Some.
1: Parenting.
0: I feel like that comes up a lot. I feel like most recently I've needed some help because I feel like my shortcomings there are evident. It's life stuff, you know, relatable content.
1: It's fun.
0: It's just two bald-headed goons just talking about nonsense a lot in a crowded podcast space. There's that one.
1: We're here.
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8: 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I've been proudly selected by my fellow

0: 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Kyle Peterson will join us very shortly at the bottom of the hour. That's two heavy hitters in a row. I thought it's interesting, and I'm always fascinated by the commissioner's perspective, but that's why I wanted to ask that question about what's the part that no one really understands, because you know how I feel about politics. And it just bogs everything down. And so everybody, and he kind of said it, everybody's kind of got to say what they want to say. And as a result, it just all gets so bogged down in voices and opinions and interviews and sound bites and misperceptions. And I just, I'm always encouraged after we talk to him, because I feel like at some point there'll be some sort of resolution, but it's never going to happen fast enough.
1: What's fascinating to me, and I failed as a journalist, I should have asked him this because it was on my list. I mean, I actually, believe it or not, there were specific questions I wanted to ask the commissioner today. And this was the next one on my list, and I should have jumped to this one earlier. Kirby Smart said recently, if we can't figure this out, screw it. We're going to just go do our own thing. We'll have our own rules. We'll name our own champion, and SEC will be its own business. Right? I wonder what the commissioner thinks about that. And I would love to know that answer. And when I see him again, I'm going to ask him myself. But, you know, Kirby, when he said that, I think it was at the coaches' meetings, I think.
0: Yep.
1: But it's like, hey, our brands are strong enough. Our fan bases are loyal enough. Our TV deal's good enough, et cetera, et cetera, et cetera. All the things that matter in those very complex equations. You heard the commissioner say it there right off the top. It's a very complex situation. It's not simple. It's not. And I don't think anybody got to the point when this thing started, or was at the point when this thing started. You know what we need? Congress running college sports.
0: No.
1: Nobody wants that.
0: Hey, right here. Hey, right here. If you're watching on TV, this is in my office all the time. That man right there.
1: Yeah.
0: He's the one that said it. He said it to you and me sitting at the SEC media days. He said, yeah, he goes, let's take it to Congress because they always fix everything. And it's just.
1: And here we are.
0: Right. But again, and it goes back to, and you know, I've talked about this before, is I'm flabbergasted we got to this point because we knew NIL was coming. Like, we knew all these things were coming for years and years and years. And the fact that they just weren't ready for it. And now here we are sitting at the Beltway. And Senate hearings and executive orders and TV commercials. And it's just, I love me some politics, man.
1: And on that
0: Paul note, loves it.
1: The College World Series is awesome right now.
0: Yeah.
1: Right?
0: Sports. Come on, Kyle Peterson.
1: Bring it on, KP, if he wakes up this time.
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18: Hello there. I'm Mark Robbins. The New York Knicks win again. 105-104 over San Antonio and New York now with a 2-0 lead in the NBA Finals and a streak of 13 straight playoff victories. Friday night's matchup, a tremendous affair, according to ESPN NBA analyst Tim Legler.
19: 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A very costly turnover, which we've talked about. And then Victor Wembanyama, you can't ask for a better look from a guy that size, 18 feet.
18: 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Game 3 Stanley Cup Finals tonight in Las Vegas. Golden Knights and Carolina will break their 1-1 tie. Coverage begins of Game 3, 8 p.m. Eastern on ABC Television and, of course, the ESPN app. Big League Baseball Friday. Yankees now without Aaron Judge for at least 4 to 6 weeks due to a fractured rib. The Red Sox come to the Bronx and could care less.
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21: 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It is way out of here. It is launched. It is gone. WC-40 to the moon. And it is 5-2, Red Sox.
18: Nicole and WEEI in Boston. 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
0: 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Kyle Peterson is out in Austin, Texas. He's going to join us to talk about baseball at some point. The Super Regionals getting going. But hey, I wanted to say something while we had a minute. We lost Ned Jarrett on Friday, man. It's a guy we both knew. For folks that out there who don't know, NASCAR Hall of Famer, won 50 races, the biggest butt whipping in the history of motorsports, as far as I'm concerned. He won the 1965 Southern 500 by 14 laps and was also the sweetest man. And to me, the ultimate description or the ultimate like depiction of a race car driver is he is the sweetest man, but when he put that helmet on, he was going to wear you out. And then of course, legendary broadcaster, was a founding father of MRN Radio and CBS and worked with us at ESPN forever. But Gentleman Ned, the most apropos nickname of all time was Gentleman Ned Jarrett, because he genuinely, man, was the sweetest man, and everything he did had a pure motivation, whether that was winning a race or whether that was just making NASCAR better.
1: Very well said. There was a gentleness about Ned that is what was just palpable when you were around him. He had this ability to be so present We're not around people very often who are genuinely able to just be present within a conversation, within a moment, within a story that he was sharing with us about that, you know, early to mid 60s time frame when he won multiple Cup Series championships and was just such a sweetheart. But obviously the signature moment for Ned, certainly as a broadcaster, was when DJ won the Daytona 500. And I loved learning this week from Mike Joy via social media. I never knew this story until Mike put it on social media that the production staff, and I could look it up, on, I would love to name check the person that was in the chair that day for CBS, but ultimately told everybody to just shut up. Everybody be quiet. Ned, be a dad, call your boy home. And just gives me chills to think about it because I love that. Keep it low, Dale. Keep it low. It's the Dale and Dale show. Don't let him in there. Dale Jarrett wins the Daytona 500. It's just beautiful. Yep. And Bob Stenner, is that it,
0: Bob
1: Juice?
0: Stenner. Yep.
1: Okay, Bob,
0: yep.
1: Bob Stenner was in the chair that day for CBS, and what a brilliant call by him, because that is quite literally one of the most iconic photographs of time in the history, 70 plus year, nearly 80 year history of NASCAR racing, was when Ned got to call Dale Jarrett's victory in the Daytona 500.
0: Yeah, and I got a story I want to tell later in the show, one of my favorite stories I've ever written. And it was for the late, great NASCAR Now, by the way. And it was, but it was about Dale Jarrett and about the Hickory Motor Speedway. And I want to make sure we tell that story because it's kind of all you need to know about Ned. All right, speaking of fine gentlemen and great Americans, one joins us now from, I'm assuming, a golf course in Austin, Texas, or near a golf course, the great Kyle Peterson, the face and voice of college baseball. KP, how are we doing this morning?
2: Hi, gents. Good morning.
0: All right, so... Hey, that Friday night was exactly what we wanted. I mean, we this is kind of wacko lineup in the super regionals, and those home crowds, man, that crowd. We've been talking about the crowd of West Virginia. We talked about that the whole first half of the show. Just the crowd at Troy. I mean, those wackos at Auburn. I mean, it is, the atmospheres are on display right now in the super regionals.
2: Yeah, it's really cool. I mean, I know we talked about this a little bit when I saw you a couple of weeks ago. Is I love the environments that have never, either have rarely experienced it or have never experienced it. And Troy is a never. I think West Virginia may be a never, too. They've hosted regionals. I'm not sure about supers. But, man, they show out. And like, you had the mayor of Troy that was bringing in additional seating, and the mayor shows up, and the governor of the state of Alabama sends a note out because they have three different teams that are hosting this weekend. I mean, West Virginia is as cool a scene as you could ever have as a backdrop, and who's there, and the song, and everything else. It's just, it's exciting for the game. Like, we want the country to see the game that we think is so cool. And when that happens, you want it to be on a setting and scene that, you know, that presents it in the best possible way. And I feel like we're getting that this weekend. So it's cool.
1: We're in a situation where some behemoths, including the number one overall seed, went home early. How has the current landscape of collegiate athletics impacted parity? And we talk about it in football and basketball ad nauseum, KP, but what does that look like in baseball? Are we seeing these guys who could be on major, quote unquote, major college rosters that end up at maybe a smaller school and help lead them to a situation like Troy?
2: Yeah, I think the one thing you're seeing, it's interesting. So I've got Oregon, Texas this weekend, and Oregon actually, and I would bet, I don't know this for fact, that they're the only team left of the 16 that in their offensive lineup, it's all guys that are high school guys that they recruited.
1: Wow.
2: I mean, that's kind of unheard of right now, right, in any major sport. But what you're seeing is you know, the freshmen, there's less opportunities at the bigger schools for freshmen. There's still plenty, but there's less than there used to be because you're holding, you know, 4, 5, 6, 8 roster spots available for transfers when they go in the portal for guys that you think can affect you more in a quicker time frame. So because of that, I think the freshmen go in different places. Some go to JUCO. JUCO baseball is as good as it's ever been. I mean, look at Kansas's roster. You want to look at the opposite. Go look at KU's roster that Passan did a really cool story on. But it's 8 JUCO transfers and a D2 transfer. That's their starting line. So the cool thing is I mean, it, you know, there's different ways to get it done. But ultimately, the life of a freshman going and play is not necessarily what it used to be. So they go more across the country. Sometimes they stay. Sometimes they get on a heater and go somewhere else. But I think it's pretty spread out. Listen, man, I mean, and you guys know this, we have a year that, you know, Vanderbilt had the longest streak of getting in the postseason in 19 years. That was broken. LSU won the national championship last year. They didn't get in the postseason. Clemson didn't get in the postseason. Stanford didn't get in the postseason. So this idea that you could just automatically go buy your roster and hammer everybody is kind of being, it's kind of being disproven right now, which is a good thing. You'd still prefer if you can do it, but it isn't that easy. LSU thought they had a great portal roster, and it didn't work. And they finished, you know, 14th in the SEC. So it's not as simple as just going and throwing money at guys, which is a good thing.
0: Kyle Peterson joining us now. By the way, for folks, so we have two guys who play college baseball. Marty played at Carson Newman, and KP played at Stanford. I did not play college baseball. I've attended a lot of college baseball games. So,
3: but you know more about it than KP and me combined.
0: That's not true.
2: So did you KP, say that's true?
3: Yeah, he did. Hey, man, just get on in there. All right.
0: KP, you're going to see Aiden Robbins there at Texas, who's probably going to be a first-round draft pick. For folks that are just now tuning in to the Supers, as a lot of people start watching, and like this week and next, give them some names they need to be watching today as all these Super Regional games are happening everywhere of stars that they're more than likely going to see making it to the big leagues like you did.
2: Yeah, I mean, he's definitely one. Carson Tinney, the Texas catcher, is definitely one. If you watched Auburn last night, Chase Frelick is a sophomore catcher. We've kind of had the year of the catcher in college baseball. What's cool is next year may be the same thing. But Frelick's just a sophomore, but he's going to be a, you know, top whatever pick next year in the draft. Armour's got a kid named Bub Terrell that I think's got a chance to be a superstar. You know, Ole Miss, Judd Utermark's the all-time home run leader at Ole Miss, which is saying something because they had a guy named Elko that played there. He had another one last night with a pink bat, which he has swung for the last 2 years. It's kind of cool. Trying to go around. Daniel Jackson, which I know you did a piece on, which is awesome. But you get Daniel Jackson actually at like 11 today. I mean, it's a great way to start your day. You can still have breakfast burritos at that point. I think that's allowed by law. But he's on early with Georgia, and it's an offense that's really fun to watch. We got real dudes. I mean, go Oregon's. If you look at Oregon, and we talked to them yesterday, it's fun meeting with these teams because the kids are just kids.
3: It's the best.
2: Like they just hang out, and you get to understand a little bit more. I mean, they got Dylan Valanis throws today, who's a California kid that is like the most laid-back, sweet human that you could ever meet in your life. And Sam Cozart's their freshman closer that looks like he's going to strangle you and never tell anybody. Like, they just, he's the kid that literally had a goatee when he was 12. He was the envy of every 12-year-old in the entire world. That's what every 12-year-old wants, a goatee. And he actually had one. It's cool just to hang out with them in their environments and see the types of humans they are and kids they are. And, you know, sometimes I think we forget and it gets lost in the whole thing that they are actually, in college baseball's case, college students, where they get the college experience. And, you know, we're just talking about where do you go eat. They were naming the burger places that they go that thankfully are right by the hotel, so it works out well for us. I love this time of year. I love when we actually, you know, you get, you guys do the same thing. Like, you get, you know, in the regular season or whatever it is, to where it's not rinse and repeat, but it's like you got to, you know, you got to bang away because you got another one the next day or whatever it is. Here, you can really focus in on it, on who the humans are, what the storylines are, and the environment tonight should be awesome. Texas built a bunch of new stuff. You know, the softball just won the Women's College World Series. They did their deal last night. I think they're coming tonight. So it's another great example of I'm super fortunate to do what I do, and tonight is one of those nights that you appreciate.
1: We feel the exact same way. I mean, I'll speak for him. The greatest joy in our careers, the most fulfilling piece of our careers, is having the blessing of being a conduit through storytelling to who we know what they are, KP. We love being able to share who and why and how they became the what. All right, we're going to get you out of here on this. Is Country Roads about West Virginia or Southwestern Virginia?
2: Okay, so this was our graphics dude, who's actually our AD this week, who's one of the smartest dudes I've ever met last night, got mad about that because he said the song is actually not about West Virginia.
1: Yeah,
2: I don't know the song well enough. I just know that they say West Virginia, and I know that it's super cool when they sing it, and then 5,000 people are doing it together. So I don't, like, factually know the answer to your question, but I will simply say that I'm glad that John Denver sang the song because it creates such a cool environment that, you know, if West Virginia wins tonight, there's sometimes the best things that I feel like we do in this business are getting out of the way. And I give our people credit last weekend for just letting the environment happen.
1: Yep. And not going to the next game.
2: Just staying. And I guess I've noticed this the most, like when Joe Buck's biggest moments, when he would do the World Series or he would do football games, when they would go to break, he wouldn't say a word. Nothing. And you let your director work, and you let the environment tell the story. You don't try to get in the way of it or try to make it better when you're not going to. Tommy Hart and Jensen last weekend and our producers and directors that were working it did such a good job of just, you can't make it better. You can't. Like, it's already as good as it's going to be. So just let people enjoy it. And that became one of the most viral things that we've done in college baseball in the last however many years. And it was as simplistic as people singing a song. That was it. Like, I word saladed a bunch of stuff and didn't answer your question because I don't know the answer to it. But what I do know is that I'm super glad that the song exists and that the environment exists that they can do that, because it created one of those moments that you show your kids. I mean, I brought my kids in. I'm like, you guys got to see this.
1: Yeah.
2: Just, and they sat and watched it. Like, most of the time I do that, they won't.
1: Same.
2: Now when they actually did.
4: Oh yeah,
2: it was super cool.
4: And then they immediately tried to set the couch on fire. Yeah, that's how it goes. Yeah.
2: Hey, sometimes they actually do that too. So yes.
4: Hey, go hit them straight, and we'll watch you tonight over at Bibb Falk Stadium ballpark, and watch Oregon and Texas.
2: Appreciate you, boys.
4: All right, buddy. Thank you. There you go. I love that dude so much.
1: And he's a man.
4: Yeah. Nobody enjoys. And he's right. No, listen. I say this all the time. No one's living a better life than a college baseball player in June, because class is done and it's all about ball and it's all about being 20 years old and it's all about getting on the bus and going to the ballpark and having
1: about
4: a chance.
1: The clubhouse, man. It's about the clubhouse and the opportunity before you. You know that you're in a moment that is incredibly rare. And that group of guys that you're with and your leadership that you're with is such a family because you've been through it. You're 70 games into the season now or whatever. And so it's just a beautiful energy, and KP nailed it. Like, Jim Nance too is a savant at when to say nothing. And when you have that gift, it creates this moment where you actually, as a viewer, understand the gravity of community and belonging. And that's what we saw in Morgantown, West Virginia, when they were all singing Country Roads, embraced with one another, swaying back and forth, the teams doing it.
3: and the whole world saw it. It's badass.
4: And KP's exactly right. You understand how great college baseball can be. We're going to keep talking about that and a lot of other stuff. You can join us 888-SAY-ESPN. It's Marty and McGee on ESPN Radio, the ESPN app, and the SEC Network.
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0: And I walk over and there's like seven swimmers out there who all want and won gold medals in swimming. And then you walk over to the, you walk around the campus and I'm like, and then I went to like a coffee shop and I literally listened, eavesdrop on like some sophomore doing like a, like $50 million deal with some venture capitalist from Silicon Valley. I was like, okay, I called Ivan Maisel and I called KP and I go, this isn't planet Earth. Like, where the hell am I? And
1: is there a Tiger Woods building somewhere?
0: There it is. There's a Tiger Woods building, which is right across the street from like the Bill Gates building, which is like right across the street from like, it's, you know, you just walk around, you're like, do they know I'm here? And I think Condoleezza Rice was the, she was the president of the school when I was there. I'm like, what is this place? Like
1: sounds a lot like Radford.
0: Yeah, no, go Vols. No, really, literally, I was like, are they going to escort me off the grounds? And it was awesome. And yeah, so there you go. But that's where KP went to school, and along with a lot of really other smart people. And
1: I've never been there. I've never been to Cal.
0: Cal's the same way. Except Cal's in the city.
1: I've never been to Wazoo.
0: Yeah. Yeah, I've been the old Pac-12. I had a run there while I went out to the old Pac-12. I got drunk with Mike Leach at Wazoo one night. And I wrote a story about it, and I didn't even remember writing it. And it was very Hemingway. Hey, y'all want to talk to us? Call us. 888-SAY-ESPN. It's 888-729-3776. It's Marty McGee.
1: Your best work is when you're hammered.
0: I mean, the Big Ten Network.
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0: Welcome into the Buck Blue Saturday Show. We appreciate you being with us as always on a Saturday morning, a beautiful one here in the Battery. Straight up 9 o'clock, we'll take you up to noon this afternoon. Nice little 5K going on in the Battery. I think Buck got a little few miles in before he got here, had to take a quick, you know, rinse off and then get with us.
1: Yeah, we were worried about you, girl. We didn't think you were going to get in.
0: No, I think I got lucky. The later you got here this morning, the closer they were to being done with that thing. So you think you could run 3 miles?
1: Me and Thames, we just moved the cones.
0: That's the way to do
1: it. We weren't going to wait around on the security this morning.
0: And no one's gonna mess with you.
1: Just move those cones out of the way. Thames was patiently waiting when I pulled up.
0: Well, that's nice.
2: I was on the phone with security.
1: Around 8 o'clock.
0: Of course you were.
1: And we waited for about a minute. I said, enough of this waiting. So I'm going to move the cones. We'll get in.
0: Yeah.
1: And we'll suffer the consequences.
0: And there have been none to be had.
1: I think they'll be calling David Dickey a little bit later today.
0: Well, hey, listen, if you got to work, you got to work. And they know we work on Saturdays. We're here every Saturday from 9 to noon. So
1: yeah, it's a little tough to work when you've got the road races going on.
0: Boy, they do them back to back to back. But looks like a lot of people were involved with this one. I saw some sweaty folks leaving the Battery this morning.
1: So tell us how your work week went this morning. You did like 4 of these early morning shows, right?
0: I tell you what, Monday through Thursday this week, 4 morning shows for me in a row, which wouldn't be so bad, except we also had a show on Monday night. So that was a double day. And then
1: you go, girl.
0: Yeah, today was a struggle. I don't know if the cool kids call it the struggle bus anymore, but that would be the one I hopped on to get over here this morning. So it's all right.
1: Well, the gang's all here.
0: I trust you. You're such a, you know, tremendous leader and veteran that like I have, and Chris too, that I have no worries. We got Matthew with us today. He's got to be our MVP of interns this summer so far already.
1: He looks like an executive. He didn't look like an intern.
0: Well, that's, you know, you dress for the job you want, not the job you have. So maybe he's, you know, aiming for that David Dickey corner office instead of this office in here.
1: I was thinking consultant when we came in.
0: He could probably consult on what he thinks
1: so far.
0: Pull that
1: one off.
0: Absolutely. So how was your week? You know, all I did was work.
1: Yeah,
0: so.
1: Well, I was, you know, the whole week doing the Vacation Bible School at our church.
0: That's right.
1: How
0: did that go?
1: First Baptist of Cumming. So it was exhausting.
0: Yeah.
1: I mean, I really wasn't doing a heck of a lot, but at the end of the day, I was exhausted, man.
0: Okay.
1: But it went well. Kelly, my wife and I work in that. So, yeah, it worked out pretty well. Got to play a little golf.
0: Okay, I would hope so.
1: So
0: beautiful
1: trying to get
0: week.
1: The game in shape for the Buck and Kincaid Classic coming up.
0: Yeah.
1: You know, it's the 25th anniversary.
0: 25 years. Congratulations.
1: And we're going to bring old Kincaid back, who was in the news this week. We'll talk about that a little later on the show. As old Kincaid made a little news up there in Philadelphia.
0: He did.
1: But we got a lot of sports going on. What do you say we get the show started? So the headlines are brought to you by
0: Dogwood Roofing, and at this point, I should have exactly what they want me to say memorized, but I'm going to tell you that it is our top headlines brought to you by locally owned and operated Dogwood Roofing, home of the fully transferable 10-year no-leak warranty at dogwoodroofing.com. And I saw Todd Hendricks, who he and his wonderful team, they were the ones to put the roof on my house this year. I bumped into him outside of the office this week, and he says they are just slammed over there at Dogwood Roofing. That's how,
1: well,
0: that's how many people trust him.
1: Well, the advertising must be working. Radio advertising, man.
0: That,
1: it's never going to go out of style.
0: No. Between that and it's the perfect time of year, right, if you're going to do it now before it gets too hot or we have too much rain and, you know, the leaks start happening. Just call Todd over at Dogwood Roofing and get that done.
1: Yeah, so what's going on this Saturday morning in sports? Well, how about a super regional? Georgia Bulldogs taking on Mississippi State. Game 1 over at Foley Field. Going to be sold out, 3,700-plus. Packing in for the first of 3, 11 o'clock start in Athens. Bulldogs have won 7 of their last 18 games. They hit a bunch of home runs, leading college baseball with 165. Now, they won't have Trey Phelps.
0: Not in game 1.
1: Who was suspended. And so Daniel Jackson and the other guys are going to have to pick up the slack there today in game number 1. Joey Volchko taking on the ace for the Mississippi State staff, Tomas Valencias. Really a great pitching on both teams you're going to see in the Super Regional. Game two coming up tomorrow. We'll talk about it a little later on the show. First place Braves, a 4-10 start this afternoon against the Pittsburgh Pirates. So we hand the ball to Spencer Strider this afternoon.
0: That's right.
1: Looks like the high of 87 today is going to feel like 91 degrees.
0: Perfect.
1: So I would dress accordingly. Wear your bathing suit to the ballpark today. It's going to be mostly sunny. A 4-10 start for the Bravos. The French Open underway this morning. We got the women's final that just started 9 o'clock, and Mira Andreeva, the 8 seed, expected to get through this qualifier this morning in the women's final, looking to break through and win her first Grand Slam title. 19-year-old Russian Andreeva. Clay is her best surface, and she's got her sister already on the tour. So here we go. 9 a.m. start, just underway.
0: Yep.
1: Over at the French Open in Paris at Roland Garros.
0: We'll have that one on in studio. We'll be watching that one. Yeah, I think it's her turn. I think it's her time, even though you mentioned how young she is. She's looked really good during this tournament.
1: Alexander Zverev going in the men's final. That is tomorrow morning at 9 a.m., 3 o'clock Paris time. He is looking to break through. We'll talk about that a little later in the show. Golf, one of my favorite topics. Jack's tournament up at the Memorial around Columbus, Ohio, Dublin, I believe it is. We've got a 9-under leading the way. JT Poston with a 1-shot lead. He's got 3 PGA Tour wins. Taking on Sam Burns is 3 back. We got Tommy Fleetwood at 4-under. Wyndham Clark at 2-under. Scheffler, 10 shots back starting the round today. He and Rory are +1. NBA Finals last night. Knicks take down the Spurs and take a 2-0 lead. Looks like the Spurs are in big-time trouble.
0: Big-time trouble.
1: Big-time trouble moving forward. Some of what's going on today as we get the show started. Those are our headlines.
0: You're right. It's a busy weekend. Braves a chance to take another series tonight with Spencer Strider hitting the bump. Martin Perez got it done last night with a big bat from Dubon. We'll talk all about that. So they took the opening game of the series. And then you got golf, you got tennis. You got it all this weekend.
1: College football.
0: College,
1: we'll talk
0: baseball
1: about on the show today. We're ready. We ready. We ready for the big take? All right,
0: always.
1: We ready for that too?
0: Always ready for the big take. I've been wondering what this would be today, so hit us up.
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1: All right, the Major League Baseball trade deadline looming later this summer, and you heard it here first. Braves should go all in. All in. Alex Anthopoulos should be focused on doing 3 things and getting all 3 of these things done. Number 1, need a right-handed hitting left fielder. That is our biggest need right now. Number 2, a veteran starter to add to the rotation. You're always looking to do something like that. And then number 3, a high-leverage left-handed reliever. Bummer was terrible. So we got to replace him, even though we have Dylan Dunn. Braves have they've got substantial trade capital to deal. 4 young pitching prospects, Cam Caminiti, Didier Fuentes, J.R. Ritchie, and Owen Murphy. Multiple shortstop options have a little marketability, too. All of these guys taken in last year's draft. John Heal, Alex Ladis, and Tate Salvacine. All 3 of those guys looking good down in the minor leagues as they get their pro career started this year. I would imagine catcher Sean Murphy is available also, if anybody's interested. No reason to hesitate pulling the trigger on any of these players in a trade. Why? Because the Braves should be focused on a World Series run. And remember, we got to get through the Dodgers, who've won two in a row. So no time to waste. Labor strike staring us down in the face in 2027. Plus, the Braves have room in the budget with Profar suspension. That's freed up $15 million to spend. So time to go all in at the trade deadline. And you heard it here on the Buck Ballou Saturday Show with Kelly Kroll.
0: Yeah.
1: Here on 680 The Fan.
0: We had this debate this week morning show.
1: Those knuckleheads.
0: Well, so, you know, I do this, I'm sure you know, this three up, three down segment. And
1: I wasn't aware of that.
0: Yeah, and so I go into all the big storylines just across baseball in general. We got into that a little bit, and you are in the camp of home team and John Michaels, but it was more geared toward just Scooble.
1: They're in my camp.
0: Yeah, they're in your camp. Scooble was really the example we were using, and I don't much care for that. All in on him because I don't like the thought of a rental and giving up two of your top prospects for a rental.
1: Well, then you don't want to win the World Series.
0: So. No, I think there's another way to get it done. I think there's a way to go get a controllable arm that you'll have for more than 3 months. Yeah. Because unless you're planning to also pay the big bucks for Scooble to keep him here, and then, well, what are you doing with Ronald? And these are all decisions that you have to make ahead of time. I know Ronald's not due up for a couple years, but anyway. So I don't mind what you said about all in. I just still want it to be the right return on that value.
1: You want to go conservative?
0: No, I want to go get another arm that you might have for another 2 years. There's arms out there like that. Might not
1: and
0: be
1: that
0: Scooble,
1: is, that's been the Braves' way.
0: You don't know if Scooble's healthy yet or not. I don't like that thought at all, personally. And that's just one example. You could bring up other examples where I'd say, sure, yeah, absolutely.
1: Logan Webb?
0: Yeah, maybe. He's an option, yeah.
1: Sense some hesitation there.
0: Well, I mean, it's not been a good year for Logan Webb. Could he turn it around in the second half?
1: Team.
0: Could he turn around? That's not had anything to do with why he's not been good, though. So.
1: Well, they might not be scoring enough runs for him.
0: Can he turn it around? I would love to see Logan Webb in a Braves uniform. Are you kidding me? Heck yeah. Sign me up for that one.
1: Yeah, well, apparently Alex Anthopoulos is already at work trying to get these things figured out. Which makes me feel good as a Braves fan. I want to see us be aggressive here. I want to see us make a bold move, and let's make a run at the World Series title again before all this chaos hits.
0: I agree.
1: With this labor strike.
0: Yeah, we might not be getting baseball next year for quite some time. Quite some time. I really hope that's not the case, but it is possible. Would you consider a Freddie Peralta or someone like that? See, I don't think the Mets would deal with us, but that's another arm that has been out there or thought to be out there, the trade deadline. I think you'd have him for another season.
1: Yeah, I don't know if I want any of the Mets.
0: Okay.
1: They can keep every one of those.
0: Sandy Alcantara down there in Miami, does he appeal to you?
1: Yeah, we're going to continue this conversation coming up in the next segment as we talk about the Braves and what they can do. Talk about last night's victory also, plus some college football. We'll dive right into it. Glad you're with us today. We're live from 680 The Fan Studios in the Battery, Atlanta. It's great to be home.
0: After traveling
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11: 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And Jesus didn't just teach us to love that way. 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The Bible says that while we were still enemies of God, Christ died for us. 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
15: 1-2 to Dubon. And he hits it high and deep to left. Reynolds going to go back. Still back. He's to the wall. How about a tie game? Dubon with a homer in three straight games. Great battle where he fouled off some tough pitches and then put the barrel right on it and supercharged it out of the ballpark. And it's 3-3 at the bottom of the third.
1: Yeah, Braves a winner last night, 6-3, taking down the Pirates in game one of this three-game series. Kelly, we were down early till Dubon stepped up with that two-run shot. He's homered in three straight games. How about Dubon?
0: I know. How about Dubon? My goodness, what an addition to this team. He has been spectacular. And that one, Ben was right. I mean, six pitch at bat, and he finally saw the curveball and knocked it out of the park to tie the ball game up in the third. And then, you know, does it again later. Not quite the home run, but drives in a few more runs in the fifth. I mean, he was just... He was the MVP last night, certainly.
1: I just love what Walt Weiss is doing here as the manager, handling the shortstop situation.
0: Yeah.
1: So we got Ha-Seong Kim, who did not have spring training because of the injury.
0: Mm-mm.
1: Totally unproductive when we plugged to play. 14 games, I believe 50 at-bats, dude hitting 102.
0: Yeah, and he sat six of the last eight games.
1: Yeah, and that's what he should be doing. I love what Walt Weiss, how he's handling things. If you are unproductive, if you are not contributing, then move aside. We're going to put somebody else in there. We're not going to give up on you. We're going to continue to work with you behind the scenes, working pregame in the cage and batting practice and probably getting some live BP as some of these younger guys are trying to make their way back into the rotation, getting some work in behind the scenes, and we'll play you occasionally. But you're not the everyday shortstop like we thought we were going to have you be when we signed you to that one-year $20 million contract. You see, with Walt Weiss, it doesn't matter what your salary is. If you're not producing, then move out of the way. We're going to try somebody else. And my goodness, we've got multiple options here.
0: Mm-hmm.
1: Mateo's been fantastic. He's been getting most of the playing time at shortstop. Dubon getting some work at shortstop there, deserving. He's been one of the most valuable players on this team so far this year.
0: Yeah, I mean, that was his sixth homer, if I'm not mistaken, of the year last year. He's hit .358 and over 1,000 OPS. Even with a few of the, like, maybe May struggles, which it's hard to say struggles, but he has been unbelievable. And how do you feel right now if you're the Astros who just wouldn't pony up $6 million and instead said, sure, Braves, we'll take Nick Allen.
1: They had an executive board meeting, and they sat down around that expensive table, and they said, we're a bunch of idiots.
0: $6 million.
1: We're a bunch of idiots.
0: I mean, I don't know that anyone could have seen this year necessarily. Maybe it's the chip on the shoulder that's created this sort of motivation, but boy, yeah. Oh boy, I'm glad it happened for the Braves.
1: And I believe Dubon is thrilled to be here wearing a Braves uniform.
0: Definitely.
1: You talk to anybody across the league about the Braves clubhouse, and they all wish they were in the clubhouse. Great clubs. And as a matter of fact, let's hear from Dubon after the game last night talking about this clubhouse.
12: It's very similar in a sense of winning, you know, in a sense of everybody gets along. I think people don't realize that. And like I'd say, 1-22, and it was the same vibe, you know, guys, you know, pulling for each other and everything. One guy does it, the other guy, you know, do it and everything. And now, you know, everybody is contributing. I think that's the biggest one, how everybody gets along and how everybody, you know, we don't have pricks in the clubhouse. And I think that's the biggest one. I mean, everybody gets along.
0: No
1: love
0: pricks
1: that.
0: In the clubhouse.
1: Yeah, you couldn't say that if you played for the Mets.
0: Probably not from any teams. You couldn't say that. There's
1: yeah,
0: always
1: that's
0: a
1: why everybody loves
0: bunch.
1: Playing here. You don't have a bunch of jerks walking around in the clubhouse.
0: Well, and he's saying that based off, to your point, a position that really, I mean, Ha-Seong Kim could be a little salty right now. I mean, he was supposed to be the guy, but as long as he understands if he's not producing, somebody else is, that, hey, he's going to ride Waldez, the hot bat, and that's what he's doing right now. And if everybody understands that's for the greater good of the team, which it feels like you're exactly what you're saying, Buck, this group gets it, then you're lucky, because that doesn't always happen. In fact, it doesn't happen almost ever.
1: Yeah, we're trying to win
0: mm-hmm.
1: with the Atlanta Braves. Trying to win. And it's an easy explanation when you call in, say, Kim, and I guess the interpreter has to come with him.
0: No, he also speaks English,
1: okay.
0: Believe it or
1: yeah.
0: not. He,
1: well,
0: Devon,
1: he probably,
0: Perez.
1: They have an interpreter,
0: I know
1: though,
0: it's
1: right?
0: shocking, but yeah. He
1: so
0: does
1: he
0: have
1: probably
0: an interpreter.
1: Comes in. It's a three-person meeting.
0: Sure.
1: You got Weiss, you got Ha-Seong, and you've got his interpreter.
0: Mm-hmm.
1: Hopefully he's not gambling on the side.
0: Yeah, hopefully not. That doesn't end
1: well.
0: Sort
1: of like Ohtani's former agent was doing.
0: Yeah.
1: Is he in jail?
0: Yeah, I think he is, Buck.
1: That's not a good place to be.
0: I can't say I would know, but I would believe it.
1: Doesn't seem like it.
0: No, it does. The slammer's not quite the spot I'd want to be.
1: Yeah, I tell you, the room seems really small.
0: Oh, gosh.
1: Yeah, a little small.
0: I don't know where his interpreter is these days.
1: Yeah, anyway, so he comes in the room. They have a meeting. They say, look, Hassan, you're hitting 100. Now, we're not giving up on you, so don't think that. We're going to be working with you behind the scenes. Mm-hmm. We're going to get this thing straightened out. But in the meantime, we're going to have you over there sitting next to me in the dugout. And we're going to play these other two guys we've got who have been just outstanding this season.
0: Mm-hmm. Yep.
1: And I think when you lay it out like that, what I believe is some of these managers and general managers, they forget to tell the player they're about to bench that they're not giving up on them. They're just saying, okay, you're on the bench and we're putting Mateo in there. And that's the end of the meeting. I believe Walt sets it out there, okay? Look, you're struggling, okay? And we understand. You didn't have a spring training. You didn't have those 40 competitive at-bats down in the spring. So we're going to get you that work, and we're going to get you straightened out. And when that happens, you'll be right back out there starting at shortstop. But in the meantime, we've got some other quality people, as you know, mm-hmm. some other quality players, Hassan. And we're going to play them right now. You know why? Because we're trying to win and win big. I mean, how do you object to that?
0: Well, the only way you do is if you're selfish and you look across at Walt and say, well, you're paying $20 million. Let me figure it out. I mean, but it doesn't sound like that's the case. And hey, Walt is the one who gets the last say. And he has said, you know, you're hitting 105 and we've given you whatever.
1: That's way below the Mendoza
0: 12
1: line.
0: Of 15 starts here. And, yeah, keep working at it. And we'll find reasons to start you on certain games, you know, try to get you ABs where we think we can build up the confidence, succeed, see you come through. But he did talk about kind of balancing playing all of these guys and how he works his way through it.
16: Sometimes these decisions aren't easy when you know, you got a guy like Kim who's been a really good player in this league, and he's trying to find his way. You know, you try to walk that fine line of trying to, you know, get him back up to speed. At the same time, you're trying to win games, and guys are playing well. You're trying to keep them in the lineup. So it's a bit of a juggling act, and I try to communicate with these guys every day, to let them know what they're doing. I think that helps, you know, from their end. At least I think they don't feel like they've been forgotten. But my responsibility to this organization, to everybody that's involved in this building and outside this building, my responsibility is to try to win games every night, and I can't lose sight of that.
0: There and you I go, just exactly love, what you said.
1: Just love Walt Weiss and the job that he's doing. I give him an A+.
0: Me too, partner.
1: A+. Can you give an A++?
0: You can do whatever
1: I would give
0: you want.
1: Him that. Weiss has been tremendous, and it doesn't have anything to do with that form tackle against Solaire.
0: But that doesn't hurt either.
1: It's the way he's handling the group.
0: Mm-hmm. And I think Alex deserves credit, too. I mean, I know that Braves Country, some of them, not thrilled exactly with the offseason, didn't feel like maybe he did enough, but now you're seeing certain personalities, and don't get me wrong, Dubon's done more than I think anybody expected, but it makes Alex's moves look even better. And more than anything, Alex has always, even when I was covering this team every day, he has always considered how the personalities will mesh when they're in that clubhouse together. He doesn't find one of those who, what we're talking about right now, would be bitter. Instead, he finds guys that tend to understand if they're communicated to, here's why we're doing what we're doing, and the ultimate goal is to be winning games. And it's working so far. So I think Alex deserves some credit, in other words, to putting this roster together with the depth that it now has. And even when you lose your what you thought was going to be starting left fielder, to still be in this position is pretty incredible.
1: Yeah, 404-231-1680, the number you want to get in here. Always appreciate your your phone call. Kelly loves it when you call.
0: I do. It makes me just
1: 404-231-1680.
0: Enjoy my Saturday mornings even more when I hear from you guys.
1: There is some negative out there, and it seems the fan base, they always wanted to talk about the negative. Like Reynaldo Lopez.
0: Okay, all right.
1: I mean, he gave it up like one time as a reliever. And now people are wanting to kick him to the curb.
0: Well,
1: I'm a little reluctant to do that. I mean, the guy's coming off like surgery to his shoulder, right?
0: Mm-hmm.
1: I mean, did you really expect him to be at the top of his game here early in the season? Yeah, Buck, but velocity's down. Well, I think you can work around that. You keep working with him. Be patient. He's got some mechanical issues. Well, we got a pitching coach. Let's get those things straightened out.
0: Yeah, I mean, he's what, a couple seasons away from the below two ERA that he posted with over 130 some innings. And then there was the injury, to your point. He was starting, now he's been moved to the bullpen, and
1: not only to the bullpen, but low leverage
0: moments
1: situation.
0: In the bullpen. And that is really how you just sort of figure out the decision that is looming for this team. That's what you do. Maybe he turns it around. Maybe he doesn't.
1: So let me ask you, is his arm cooked or is this just a rough patch?
0: Until you've given him enough time to figure that out, I don't think you know for sure.
1: Well, I think you slow play it, right? I mean, you got to be patient here.
0: You have the record right now to do that is, I guess, the thought, right? If you were, I mean, neck and neck with somebody else in the East right now and you're approaching the trade deadline, you have better options, all these things. Sure, you could move on from him a little bit quicker. But again, I think they thought they got something in him and we have seen flashes of it. It just hasn't been consistent at all. So I understand why Braves Country is upset. I do. But I also think that they have the luxury right now of figuring out exactly what they have in him. It hasn't, in other words, cost them ball games yet.
1: Yeah, and Austin Riley catching some bullets around Braves Country.
0: Yeah, well, yeah, he's underperformed this year.
1: And
0: he knows
1: reportedly,
0: it.
1: I was reading something yesterday where Walt Weiss is considering benching Austin Riley for a lack of production.
0: Well, he's given him a blow here and there, right? He's given him a day off.
1: Maybe put Dubon over there at third.
0: Find another opportunity to do that. But I actually thought last night looked a little bit better. I've actually thought this week we're starting to see signs of things that you could feel a little bit better about maybe the direction Austin is headed. It's just the same thing. We caught 2-3 games of good stuff and then, well, back to, you know, struggling.
1: Right,
0: but yesterday
1: he teased us a little bit.
0: He took a walk that ended up being a rather big one in the second inning because he came around to score.
1: Yeah, those fans don't care about walking.
0: But that's seeing the strike zone maybe a little bit better is how I see
1: that. We need
0: him
1: to square that ball up.
0: And he did get a hit yesterday as well. So I
1: just seems like he's been really slow to recognize the breaking balls, some pitch recognition issues going on with Austin. I mean, the fastball seems to be getting by him a lot of the time. He's late on the fastball.
0: Mm-hmm.
1: He's swinging under the breaking balls a lot of the time, it looks like.
0: Tell me if I'm wrong here again. Maybe this is the same thought with Raylo. I mean, right now, you're so fortunate because everybody else is showing up in big ways, Dubon being one of them. You've got Ronald now looking like he really feels better at the plate. I mean, close to what is as locked in as it gets for Ronnie. You have the opportunity to keep running Austin out there each day because you want to believe in the back of the baseball card for him, right? Don't you feel like he's earned that at this point?
1: Me?
0: I get it.
1: Yeah, absolutely.
0: I get why you could be upset right now.
1: I'd be trotting back out there every day.
0: That's, I guess, where I am right now. As long as he is at the bottom of the lineup, I guess, and you have the opportunity to keep letting him have chances to figure this thing out, you got to do it right now. Because who knows? Maybe he turns around and proves he's a Michael Harris in the second half and just puts it all together for us. Wouldn't that be great?
1: What's the alternative? You just ride him off? I mean, what smart guy is going to do that?
0: Yeah, I mean,
1: just give up on him.
0: Long term, what are you doing? I mean, if you want to bench him for a week or something, okay. But what good does that do in the long term, I guess? He already knows. If you don't think Austin Riley is already upset to the degree that, I mean, is beyond any of us, then you don't know the guy very well because nobody's putting more pressure on himself right now. And nobody is more upset about it than he is.
1: Yeah, offensively, we've taken a little bit of a dip. Drake Baldwin will be back soon. That's going to help.
0: Sounds like the next homestand, yeah.
1: Yeah, the Giants come to town. We should be seeing him back out there. So, yeah, it's not like we're in a position where we can't afford to go with both Lopez pitching and Riley every day or most every day out there. Slow play it, keep coaching them up, and maybe the light comes on. 404-231-1680, the number. Bill joins us on 680. Hello, Bill.
17: Hey, guys. Good morning. How are you?
0: Good morning, Bill. Doing all right. How are you?
17: Doing well. Getting ready to start a pickleball tournament. But I wanted to call real quick before I did, and appreciate you taking my call like this. A couple of things. And, again, you mentioned Riley. To me, guys, and I wasn't even bringing him up until you just said something about him while I was holding, but to me, it's always that slider off the plate. It just seems like his entire career, that ball's been his Achilles heel. And maybe it's disrupting his look at the fastball or whatever, but anytime the guy is down, it's always, to me, that pitch, you know, and he just can't stay off of it. But I don't know, just to me, it seems like, and now, of course, the word's out on it, so he sees a lot more of it. But, you know, you said something huge, Kelly. The fact, I mean, and I love what Walt's doing, but boy, he is getting lucky in the sense that a lot of his decisions are a lot easier because you've got 80% of the, you know, of the roster overperforming, or at least some of these unknown entities, which is really giving a lot of slack to some of these other guys. So like the Rileys, the Kim, even though at some point you got to just say no more there. But, and the thing I was going to say about, Kim, and I think I may have asked you this in a text or a tweet one time, Buck, and, but, can they, I mean, I know he's, you know, he's senior and he's got so many years and everything else, but my God, can this guy voluntarily maybe step back to the minors and try to work out his swing, or is there something in a collective bargaining agreement that won't allow him to do that? I know we can't force him there. We don't want to DFA him there, but is that an option?
1: Well, something may get lost in the translation. Trying to explain that to him. Look, I think.
17: Yeah, probably. Oh, yeah. Know, well, that's the other thing, too.
1: Short term.
17: I mean, are we factoring in that we're paying this guy for an interpreter, too? Because I imagine he's like.
1: Yeah, that adds to the $20 million, no doubt.
17: Yeah, I think it's like probably $20,500,000 total that we're paying. And I got, I was also thinking, now that you got me on a roll, that has got to be embarrassing for that guy to have like his own, you know, and him just not performing. And the last thing I'll say, and I'll let every, and I'll go, is about Ozuna last night. Did you notice like the standing O? And to me, standing O is when another team, when a guy comes in from a competitor, should be for the Freddie Freemans of the world. And the thing that I also thought was so ironic is, again, I remember not too long ago with all the domestic violence thing that everybody was ready to run him out of town. I mean, to the end. And to the irony of seeing just a couple years later, it feels like a standing O. I don't know. I thought that was overboard. Thanks, guys.
1: Hey, we appreciate it. I enjoyed it. I loved it. Look, he was a big part of the success that we've had during his tenure here. The fan... fan base probably recognizes he was popular in the clubhouse. He did a lot of damage as the DH. Why not show him a little love when he comes back? I really appreciated that.
0: I need to look at something really quick. But yeah, I'm 100% behind you in that. Listen, he apologized, said he'd do better. You know, guys make mistakes. We all make mistakes. We're all human. And really from that point on,
1: I'm Ozuna from Braves.
0: He did all that he could, I think, to give everything he had to this team. He was a big part of the chemistry of that team. He's a big part of the World Series. I think he was beloved by this fan base, not obviously for the things that happened off the field, but who he was when he showed up every day to this clubhouse here in the Battery. And, made every teammate around him better. Those are the kind of guys that when those stories get out that it's not just about him, but he's standing there with Ozzy or whomever going over film. Hey, I saw this. And before you know it, I mean, they're crediting him after games for a guy who noticed this or noticed that. And, I guess that's where last night I was glad to see it. I mean, he was one of the guys I truly enjoyed covering every day, in that clubhouse because there was always a smile. There was always a willingness to talk about even the hard things that were going on. And I liked seeing it last night. So that was me. The other thing about going back to Ha-Sung Kim, I think the difference with he and Riley is that I never understood $20 million to a guy like Ha-Sung Kim to begin with. I just didn't. This is a guy who on the average, we're looking at 21 when he broke into the league, 202. He hit 251 in 22, 260, and then it was 233, 234, and we're now down at 102. I mean, this guy has never really shown outside of 1 year that he's above a 230-ish hitter. But when you pay him $20 million, I think you do feel some obligation, but not what you feel towards Austin Riley, who's, again, back of the baseball card looks a lot different than that. You expect him at some point or another to turn this around. And I think that's why you'll see him trotting out there a lot more than they will necessarily have to do with Ha-Sung Kim.
1: Milk from Roswell joins us on the show. Hello, Milk.
18: Hey, Buck. Look, I appreciate us wanting Austin Riley to get better. The bottom line is, the past three seasons, the guy has either been hurt or ineffective. His OPS is 640 right now. I care about walks. Walks mean you get on base. He doesn't get on base very often. And he doesn't hit home runs like he has. He hasn't hit over 20 home runs in three seasons, guys. Something is wrong. And he's not a spring chicken either.
0: What do you want to do about it?
18: 29 years old. I want to put George Mateo at third base until he figures it out. That's what I want to do.
0: How's he going to figure it out if he's not playing in the big leagues? You think because he goes down to AAA, he's going to figure it out?
18: Send him. Yeah. Better than watching him strike out every day like he has been and taking ineffective at-bats like he has been.
0: He took a walk and got a hit for you last night.
18: Yeah, last night. But look at the body of work on the season, Kelly. Now, the definition of insanity is doing the same thing over and over and expecting a different result.
0: Well, something's I think it's a little that. Insane to think the guys Mel. Who can go down to the AAA will all of a sudden figure it out when they step up to the big leagues, because that's also not really how it works. I mean, he could go down there and be, I mean, knocking the cover off the ball, and then he steps up here, and there's a huge difference between pitching at the AAA level and pitching at the big league level. You know, Buck.
1: The great thing is we've gotten off to this great start, and it would allow Walt and the Braves, the decision makers, to show some patience here.
0: I would be,
1: because
0: you know,
1: of the success, the big lead.
0: And Bill brought it up. I don't know what's written in these contracts as far as, like, trying to send Austin Riley down to the minors. I can't imagine that there isn't something written into their contract that says...
1: I mean, thank goodness it's not in our contract, right? Well, Kelly, you've been struggling here.
0: We're going to send you
1: down to Macon.
0: Until
1: you get this thing straightened out.
0: Yeah, I mean, I guess Milt is probably in the majority of how Braves fans feel right now. I mean, that sort of, like, disgust with what they're seeing from Austin over the course of the last 3 years.
1: Well, it's been abdominal injuries that have gotten to him, and the core is a big part of making a good swing.
0: Sure.
1: That's got to have something to do with it. Austin joins us on 680 The Fan. Hello, Austin.
19: This is not Austin Riley, but I have sold more jerseys than he has if you go around Miami. I was wondering, is there too much of a good thing with the catchers? Could you riff on that for a little bit between the experience of Leon being able to challenge all those pitches, and then you have Drake Baldwin, who was on fire. Are we really going to have three catchers, man? Three catchers? Is that really going to happen?
0: No, they're not. You mean when Drake Baldwin gets back, Sandy Leone will go back to AAA, or he'll stick around until Sean Murphy comes back. But those are your two guys, Drake Baldwin and Sean Murphy, when they're healthy. I hear what you're saying. Sandy Leone's been terrific as far as behind the plate, right? And getting pitchers through. But production wise, you're just not going to get much from him. Does that
1: appreciate the call, brother? I've been going with Leone.
0: Sandy Leone.
1: Yeah, Leone, and not Leon. Leon is
0: and
1: like
0: they DFA'd,
1: a southern term.
0: Am I right? They DFA'd Chadwick Trump this week.
1: Yeah, what do you think he was thinking?
0: Here
1: we go
0: again.
1: His name sounded too much like the president.
0: Here we go again. Poor guy. That's just
1: down the hallway, Baloo.
0: I give him everything I got, and then.
1: But I've been going Leon. I think I just like saying it better that way than Leon. See, I'm thinking Leon is a guy's name here in the Deep South.
0: And so Austin Wins is up. Yeah, right now. So we'll get to see him, I suppose, at some point in time.
1: I wouldn't expect he's going to be around very long.
0: They won't carry those three anymore. There was a thought earlier in the year, certainly, but because we had Jonah Heim, and Jonah Heim was playing pretty decent.
1: He was one of your faves.
0: As soon as that production fell off, they basically, they're going with the guys that, you know, they got a few, they're lucky. Not only can they call games, but they can produce. And Drake Baldwin, boy, I mean, yeah, you just hope when he comes back, you know, he can pick right back up where he left off.
1: Well, the man can hit.
0: Exactly.
1: I think he's going to be okay. All right, 404-231-1680, the number. You want to get in here, talk a little Braves baseball. Bulldogs getting underway over in Athens. Coming up at 11, we'll talk with Bulldog insider Olivia Sayer, a former intern here at 680 The Fan. She'll join us live from Foley Field in Athens, coming up at the top of the hour. More to come. Glad you're with us. 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
1: Buck and Kelly here live from the Battery Atlanta in 680 The Fan studios. Got a 5K going on here this morning. Yet everybody was on time. I had to move some orange cones, but that helped expedite the process, Kelly.
0: I appreciate you doing that. They weren't there when I drove in, so they must have just, you moved them out of the way.
1: I'm very grateful. Kelly's going to have to get in somehow.
0: Right? Yeah.
1: I mean, I pulled up and our engineer Thames was sitting there next to the orange cones. And I said, dude, I'm going to move the cones. And he said, no, I got security coming. Well, I waited for a couple of minutes. Security wasn't coming. They weren't coming fast enough.
0: Oh, they were going to take their time.
1: So I got out of the car and moved those cones and got us right on in here.
0: Good for you.
1: I put the cones back.
0: Yeah.
1: But I was thinking of you when I was doing that. What if Kelly's like right behind us?
0: It's very nice of you. You know, you don't have to worry about a whole lot of that when you roll up into this place at 5:40 in the morning. There's not a whole lot of cones sitting around unless they were placed there the night before. And those are usually just in those parking spots everybody wants. The David Dickey parking spots at the front, you know. So we don't have to worry about it.
1: Have you seen anybody asleep in their car in the orange deck?
0: You know, I've heard we had a colleague or two do that and haven't seen any though recently.
1: Honey, I got a late night at work this week.
0: I'm going to sleep in my car. No, thank goodness. But it is dark and 5:40 in the morning. Woo-wee. But you don't have to worry about these 5Ks. It's ahead of those.
1: Hey, let's get to a college football nugget.
0: I'm ready.
1: You want to?
0: I would love to. I actually am very interested on your college football nugget today.
1: I mean, we had promised the folks we're going to do some of this.
0: Do we get to sing to the beat? Or is that not this one?
1: No, I don't.
0: Okay, then let's just take
1: Thames,
0: it up.
1: We don't have that. Thames doesn't know where that college football nugget thing is.
0: Okay, beans and cornbread. I always love singing that little
1: tune.
0: Yeah,
1: it was fun. It was one of the fun aspects to the show, I believe.
0: All right, what's on your mind with the college football?
1: Well, let me get to my notes. Okay, I found them.
0: Okay.
1: Well, the SEC commissioner, Greg Sankey, he's been out there talking about this so-called merger that's been going on between the SEC and the Big Ten. Let's hear from Sankey. Do we have anything on that? Yeah, him talking about

0: Absolutely. It always has been. Yeah, he...
1: We can always make more if we just do this.
0: Yeah, right. I think he also talked about the greatest threats to college football right now, which I don't know about
1: you. The Big Ten?
0: Well, yes, right? What did he say? I'd be curious. What did he say?
2: How do you actually manage name, image, and likeness? How do you ensure the economic opportunities continue to flow to student athletes? How is that done? And I'll use the words fair and equitable way, which always have to be defined. How do you establish limits and a framework without being subject to constant litigation? So we're 9 or 10 days from having a Senate bill introduced that has some of that and a lot more.
0: Yeesh.
1: Yeah, I'm a little concerned about getting the politicians involved. They can't get anything done. What makes you think they're going to get this done?
0: It's so amazing to me that we decided to open up.
1: Can we get rid of all of them?
0: NIL, moving away from politics. It's so interesting that we opened up this NIL and money was going to flow each and every way. And now here we are, however many years later, saying, oh, geez. We should have put in some guidelines to make sure this doesn't get out of hand. Really? This is where we are. I mean, that's the best we could have done to the adults in the room. That's the best we could do for these college kids. I mean, this is just, again, you don't get to put the toothpaste back in the tube once you've done what you've done. I don't know. I mean, the whole 5-year thing, allowing only one transfer before then you have to sit out a year. I mean, these are going to be good things as far as we can't have, what did you see the other day as far as baseball? What was it? 1,400 baseball players already in the transfer portal. I mean, and that's, I mean,
1: it's dizzying
0: in comparison to football. That's a very small number, but it just, yeah, you can't have this every year. And you certainly can't think that millions and millions of dollars are going to be sustainable.
1: Got to make some changes. And Nick Saban's out preaching it too, man. I mean, he's pushing for it, but
0: it does seem
1: to get these politicians involved.
0: Well, I guess it's because the NCAA can't get anything done.
1: Well,
0: so let's send it up into the politicians.
1: You think the Senate can get anything done?
0: It sounds like there's going to be Bill number one passed, so there's that.
1: I'll be stunned. I'm reluctant to get them involved.
0: I hear you.
1: Hey, big time in Athens going on this morning. We'll go to Athens. Live interview with Olivia Sayer coming up. We'll get you ready for this Georgia Super Regional. Got the Buck Belue Show here on The Fan.
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6: Buck Baloo Show with Kelly Kroll here on this Saturday morning. We take you 9 to noon on The Fan. Let's go to Athens. Loud Security Systems Newsmaker Line, bring on Olivia Sayer, covering Georgia baseball for Dogs 24/7, former intern here at 680 The Fan. She's live from Athens and Foley Field. Olivia, how's it going over there? The fans showing up big early in the morning?
7: Well, first of all, hi, it's great to talk with you. I'm doing great. I don't know if you can hear a little bit of the background noise, but I'm right outside of the ballpark, and there are a lot of fans lined up, so I definitely think you're going to see them show out for this 11 a.m. first pitch.
6: Don't you think? I was disappointed when the times came out. I'm thinking, okay, Georgia is the top-rated team left in the draw, and I thought for sure we'd see them in prime time a little bit. What's going on here?
7: Surprised with that as well, but I think when you look at the TV networks, it is on the main ESPN channel, and I believe Texas and Oregon got that night slot, so I wasn't too surprised just because I believe ESPN did want it on its main channel, but Wes Johnson has said it, the players have said it, this team loves to play the game, and they're going to play anywhere. They'll play at 11 a.m., they'll play at night. Heck, Wes said they'd go play wiffle ball next door if he asked them to, so I don't think they're too concerned about it.
8: Olivia, Kelly Kroll here. Great to talk with you this morning. And looking at this matchup, when you zoom out a little bit, it's a little unusual for college, especially starting pitchers, to see lineups more than once throughout the year. And in this case, we're going to have guys seeing it maybe two or three times. How do you see that kind of playing out as far as not trying to overthink what's been a good run for Georgia against this Mississippi State team?
7: I think Georgia is in a great situation for that because one of the things that it has working to its advantage is Wes Johnson, the head coach, spent time in MLB, so he's used to guiding pitchers towards seeing the same lineup multiple times throughout the same year. And Wes said yesterday that that's something he's talked with today's starting pitcher, Joey Volchko, about. And he just told him, don't overthink it. Like, the analytics are the analytics. Don't just think that because they've seen you before, something's going to completely change. So he just told Joey to sort of stick with his stuff. And I think Georgia's going to have a good plan in place for that.
6: Olivia, Trey Phelps, the big story coming in, will not play in today's game with a suspension. So what does Wes have going at the top of the lineup?
7: It'll likely be Michael O'Shaughnessy sliding into that third base position. And that's one of the strengths of this lineup is that, yes, you're losing a lot with Trey Phelps not playing today, but you have guys behind him that are ready to step in and step up. I mean, Michael O'Shaughnessy batting, I believe it's in the 280s, 18 home runs this season. So he's definitely more than capable of filling that position. in terms of what Georgia's going to do at the top of the lineup, I'm going to be really curious to see what this lineup looks like in a couple minutes once we get it and once Wes Johnson submits it, because Georgia has so many guys that can fill in that position. You look at what Kenny Shikawa has been doing. He actually started the year as the leadoff hitter. Ryan Black's done it a little bit. Brennan Hudson's even done it. And so I'm curious to see where they go with that, because all those guys are really hot right now. And I don't know how you want to maybe maneuver that lineup to where you're not putting too much pressure on them, but you still need someone to fill that position. So I'll be curious to see who Georgia goes with.
8: Silly question, Olivia, but I don't know the answer to this. Can Trey be in the dugout today, or is he allowed to be around the team?
7: I believe, yes, he is allowed to be in the dugout. Georgia had a similar situation happen a couple of years ago.
8: Okay.
7: Colby Branch was actually thrown out of a game because he tossed his helmet in celebration before celebrating with his guys, and he was allowed to appear in the dugout the next game. But that being said, you're probably going to see his jersey still hanging somewhere within the dugout. Yes, because this team loves to have fun. So I would definitely expect to see that.
8: Certainly.
6: Olivia, looking ahead, game two, if needed, game three, how will the pitching for Georgia shake out here?
7: That's a million-dollar question, because maybe like a month, maybe 2 months ago, I would have said 100% Dylan Vigue is going to be that starter for the second game. But he struggled a little bit since returning from that forearm cramping in early May. Has a 10-something ERA and 5 starts since. So if it was up to me, and it's probably going to depend on how today's game shakes out, but I would roll with Matt Scott. He's a former starter, was actually Stanford's ace on opening day last year. But he's provided that long relief, so he's stretched out. He's been consistent, so I would go with him. And then if it does get to a game three, I would roll with a guy like Kaden Aoki, who's that veteran. Wes Johnson has said it all year long. He's reliable. He has that experience. So that's how I would line it up, but I'm curious to see how Georgia goes with it.
8: Olivia, I'm sure a lot's been asked this week with naturally UCLA, Georgia Tech both going down. I mean, here the Bulldogs stand as the highest seed left. It feels like this tournament should be open for them to run with, but that also adds a lot of pressure to guys. How do you feel like, having been in the clubhouse, they're handling this moment?
7: Well, that's one thing that's been so strong about this Georgia group is they've really played loose all season. We saw it in the SEC tournament. They came in as the number one seed. They had struggled in years past, so there was that pressure to sort of defend the regular season title, but they just let it sort of roll off their backs. I mean, they got down 6-0 in the second game of that tournament. Didn't panic, just stayed within their approach and made the comeback. So I think that's one of the strengths of this group, is that it plays loose and it doesn't let the pressure get to them. And I think that starts with the coaching staff and with Wes Johnson, Nick Amirati, Will Coggin, Brock Bennett, all these guys that sort of know how to instill that belief in their players. So I think we'll see a pretty loose group this weekend.
6: Olivia, tell us about this Georgia catcher and the job that he's done this year. He's up for all these postseason awards, all these big-time awards. He's a finalist for. Tell us a little bit about Daniel Jackson, the person.
7: First of all, unbelievable player, like you just mentioned. And one of the biggest things that really worked for him this year is that he's sort of just defining what success looks like for him. He spent a lot of time in the Cape Cod League over the summer, just getting those at-bats every single day, playing every single day, building that consistency. And I really think we've seen the fruits of that this season. But as a person, I mean, excellent guy, excellent family. His teammates love him. He's great with the media. So he's just really an all-around. He's one of those guys that you would root for in the game of baseball. You know, there's those certain guys where they're just such great people. So you enjoy watching them have success no matter what team they play for, and Daniel Jackson is definitely one of those guys.
8: Olivia, I think we got the chance to talk to Wes Johnson earlier in the year and ask him about the maybe turning point of the season, or the point where he really believed this was a squad that could take a team all the way to Omaha. How about you? You've covered this team all season long. Was there a moment that stands out to you about you looking at this group and saying, you know, this could be a really special team?
7: I'm going to go with the same one that Wes Johnson said, I believe it was a couple of weeks ago, because I agree 100%. And that was that Mississippi State series, more specifically the second game. Tomas Valinkas, who's actually going to start on the mound for State today, was on the mound. Georgia didn't really have much going against him through 6-7-ish innings. But they just stayed within their approach at the plate. And I think in years past, you might have seen them start swinging for the fences, panicking a little bit, just getting out of their approach. But they really stuck with it. And Wes Johnson mentioned that there were guys walking up and down the dugout steps just saying, we're not going to lose this game. Like, we're confident we got this. And Georgia came back and won, and it was a very close game. But I think that series, yes, Georgia earned the series victory at Texas A&M, believe it was a week or two prior, but that sweep at Mississippi State was the one that I look at where my perspective sort of shifted from this is a really good group to this group has the potential to do something special.
6: Yeah, should be a great super regional there in Athens. Mississippi State looking for a little revenge here. I hope they don't get it. And Olivia, before you get out of here, can you tell us about your great days as an intern here at 680 The Fan?
7: It was wonderful. I was actually telling some of your colleagues this the other day, like the willingness of everyone there just to take me under their wing and show me the ropes. They answered all the questions I asked, no matter if they were a small question or a big question. Gave me a bunch of advice, and really they just kind of taught me like how to interview people. Like, look at all your interview subjects as people. Don't be afraid to put yourself out there. Don't be afraid to ask people for your time. So I took a lot from that internship, and it was an unbelievable experience.
6: Well, you're doing a great job, and we so appreciate you spending a couple of minutes with us this morning.
7: Yeah, of course. Thank you so much for having me. It's always a pleasure chatting with you guys.
8: Enjoy this run, Olivia.
7: Thank you.
6: Olivia Sayer, she's a girl on the move, Kelly.
8: Yeah, definitely.
6: And, great to have her on. Yeah,
8: very knowledgeable.
6: Doing a great job.
8: Great to have her on this morning, and certainly a good preview with the Bulldogs and the Bulldogs coming up here in about 50 minutes. Goodness gracious.
6: Yeah, here we go.
8: I wasn't sure you were going to be here today, partner. I thought you might bail on me and go to that game up in Athens when I saw the 11 o'clock start.
6: My son is a football manager at Mississippi State.
8: Right, yeah.
6: So he knows most of these baseball players.
8: Sure, sure. And but you've got Sunday and Monday. You guys could head out there tomorrow.
6: He was wanting to go today. He's got a summer job, and that would allow him to go to the game if it was on Friday.
8: Friday.
6: Some of these teams are Friday, Saturday, Sunday.
8: Yes.
6: And then some of these series are Saturday, Sunday, and if needed, Monday.
8: Yeah.
6: And that's where it fell. So we weren't going to be able to go yesterday. We wanted the game one to be yesterday.
8: Yes. Okay.
6: So he's working today and tomorrow. Prevents us from getting on over there. But I'll be watching.
8: Well, maybe you guys can make a trip
6: ESPN,
8: to Omaha.
6: Yeah, ESPN, I believe, is going to have it. So
8: yes.
6: Here we go, man. Super regional time.
8: We'll get them up in the French Open. We'll have them both in the studio this morning. All kinds of good stuff to keep an eye on.
6: Yeah, it looks a little windy over in Paris this morning.
8: It does. You got to lower that toss on the serve.
6: And it's wreaking a little havoc, on that serve, the toss on the serve.
8: You know what else
6: these girls are struggling a little bit.
8: We talked about this, I think, a little bit last time, and I'm sure any of you listening that are big tennis fans know this, but if it gets too windy on a clay court, that's tricky because you're taking it into the face and you're trying to brush the sand and debris
6: away.
8: And that's, well, but it's accurate. So, and it is that kind of wind today for these girls. So anyway, good match on hand though here in the first set.
6: 45 minutes in.
8: Mm-hmm.
6: I just enjoy looking at all the former champions that will come back.
8: Yes.
6: Sit in the stands, and you know, it just brings back so many great memories of following the tour and some of these great players that have played through the years. I think we're going to talk about it coming up next. Okay. NBA playoffs too. We'll take more of your calls. Got Buck Ballou's Saturday show here on The Fan, 680 and 93.7.
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13: 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Facebook, Instagram, TikTok, YouTube. A lot to keep track of here at The Fan. And I tell you, so impressive to see our boss, David Dickey, working hard on a Saturday morning. I mean, so impressive, Kelly Kroll.
14: Yeah. Well,
13: isn't that what you think when you see David Dickey stick his head up to the glass here in the studio? I go, oh, wow, that's the hardest working man in town.
14: I missed him, but then you told me during the break that he's in the building, and it's not shocking.
13: Yeah.
14: The hardest working.
13: He was making sure you were over
14: here
13: there.
14: In Sioux City. Yeah, probably checking in on me, making sure I'm here. I doubt it.
13: And you're a little distracted today because we've got the Women's French Open Championship match going on as we speak.
14: Yeah. Andreeva taking the first step.
13: Taking
14: first
13: on set, a qualifier.
15: Isn't that impressive? Before we talk about Zverev, what about a qualifier making it all the way through to a Grand Slam final? Unbelievable.
14: Super unlikely. Yes. I mean, against all odds, you've had to likely play at the worst times against some of the better opponents out there. You were supposed to be the easy victory for a lot of those, and you fought through it all to be in this kind of position. It's incredible, really, when you see those stories. And more than likely, then you find out a little bit more about their background, and it's usually the entire journey is worth shaking your head at, because it doesn't happen very often. So,
15: yeah, so the men's final tomorrow morning at 9 a.m. And it's got my attention, even though Alcaraz and Sinner, Joker, the three big names in tennis are out.
14: Yes.
15: They're not around.
14: Yeah, Alcaraz was injured coming into this, or has been, so he was gone.
15: Sinner exited early.
14: Yep.
15: Yeah, the heat got him.
14: So.
15: And then Joker is like, you know, 60 years old, still trying to win out there, so it makes it a little tough on him. So yeah. Zverev is a guy that's had my eye for several years now. You know,
14: a lot of people. Yeah,
15: we have got this young group of big time world class players coming through. Alcaraz, Sinner, just name two of them here. And Zverev was being mentioned along with those guys.
14: Yeah, he's world number three, so he should be, and he's the second seed in this tournament. So,
15: and he's looking for a massive breakthrough. Yep. Winning a Grand Slam. He's been to three of them, Grand Slam finals. He's 0-3.
14: Yes.
15: Lost to Alcaraz, lost to Sinner. I would have changed my name if that was my last name, Sinner.
14: That was in the Australian Open. And then the other final he made it was the U.S. Open. So this is kind of his first here at the French.
15: And Sasha, as they call him, I've always looked at him as sort of a cocky, entitled, spoiled brat. I mean, he's living in Monaco.
14: Well,
15: he's got his parents.
14: If you can, why not?
15: Yeah, for sure. His parents were both pro tennis players. And just, I don't know if his facial expressions or whatever in some of these big-time matches that I've seen him lose. You know, he didn't handle the adversity very well earlier in his career. He's 29 now. Mm-hmm. So he's been around for a few years. 6'6", a powerful baseline game. 29 now, so he's paid some dues. He's gained a little of my respect by hanging tough through the adversity.
14: Yeah.
15: And he might cash in because of it today or tomorrow.
14: Certainly, because exactly as you said, when Sinner and Djokovic were bounced from this tournament, all eyes have shifted to him. And there's a lot of pressure in that to a degree. When people are saying, oh, well, the tournament's wide open for you. This should be your year. And he's won on basically all the other levels. Masters 1000 titles, ATP finals. He has an Olympic gold medal, for crying out loud. But this is the one. This is what has eluded him throughout his career. And here is a perfect opportunity. Personally, I would really like to see him get it done.
15: Yeah, and then the critics will say, well, you didn't have to play the top players to get through.
14: Okay.
15: He has not faced a top 25 player in this French Open.
14: But that's how the draw set up for him. I don't like when people critique something that he couldn't change. It's not like, you know, he's the one that, you know, told Sinner or Djokovic or whomever, Alcaraz, you know, I mean, he didn't do it. That is not his fault that they were not in this draw. So I don't like when people critique and say, oh, well, they didn't beat the best. Well, the best weren't there for him to beat. We can't do a go back kind of thing, right? I mean, he's beating who is in front of him. That's all you can ask of a guy.
15: Yeah. And his attitude seems to be better now.
14: I think he's matured.
15: Yeah, he
14: quite
15: has.
14: A bit.
15: He's
14: to your point.
15: He's
14: and
15: been
14: probably
15: pretty
14: been
15: classy.
14: Humbled in this journey
15: you
14: of
15: know,
14: his.
15: Saw him taking down Mensik in the semifinals, and he spent a few moments with him at the net when the match came to an end. Didn't blow him off. Looks like he, you know, encouraged the opponent a little bit there at the end of the match. I see a different kind of guy than I saw, say, like 5 years ago when he was breaking through.
14: Now, that's fair. I think most of us at 25 or 24 years old are a little different than we are when
15: stage.
14: We're 29 on the floor. Yeah. I mean, and what is, I think, always I don't know what the word I would want. Not funny, but just interesting. When you're sitting in a podium talking to the media, the same media that's also talking to the guys like Federer, who were always so poised and just complimentary and articulate, it's hard to match that bar. I mean, some of these guys, I think Djokovic was one of those who at the beginning of his career, a lot of people, I think they were rubbed wrong by the way he spoke sometimes, super direct and his demeanor. And now over time, right, we've all come to really sort of appreciate how transparent he can be at times about things. And so I think sometimes this is just the evolution of a younger player who is now matured and has a really great opportunity. But yeah, the overwhelming favorite to get it done. And
15: he's in great shape right now. Not in the draw, but as far as conditioning goes, the heat's not going to get to him like it got to
14: Sinner. Yeah, the heat got to a lot.
15: This guy's in the best shape of his life, Zverev. And his game is totally in form here. You've seen him playing his best tennis here in the French Open. I'm suddenly a fan of Zverev.
14: Okay.
15: And I never thought I'd get there.
14: Wow.
15: And I'm going to tell you, man, I wish there was some point in time where I'd be able to say when somebody said, hey, Baloo, where are you living? And I said, I'm in Monaco.
14: Yeah.
15: You're not in Valdosta? No,
14: no.
15: Man, I moved up. I'm in Monaco now.
14: Well, all
15: Monaco.
14: I know is I would definitely visit you and Kelly and the family in Monaco before you'd get me probably down to Valdosta. No offense. I like Valdosta. Don't get me wrong, but I would definitely make a trip out to see y'all in Monaco.
15: Yeah. Look, in college, really started to get into the French Open. Look, school's out.
14: Sure.
15: Suddenly you had mornings free. And so my friend group, we would dive into this French Open. You'd wake up, turn on the TV, and you had world-class tennis going on.
14: So who was it at that time that was really, like, who were the names that you were watching?
15: Well, my all-time favorite, as far as the clay goes, is my man Bjorn Borg.
14: Sure. Okay.
15: And I bought all the Fila gear that he was wearing at the time. And it was first really stretch fabric that I love so much. And I was wearing that Fila gear all around campus. You know, some of the guys were teasing me about it. Baloo, I mean, what's up with the Fila gear? And I say, well, man, Bjorn Borg's wearing this stuff. Good enough for him. It's good enough for me. Borg won 6 of these French Open titles.
14: Yeah.
15: He was 49-2 at the French Open.
14: It was his surface.
15: And then I guess on the women's side, look, I grew up admiring Chrissy Everett,
14: mm-hmm.
15: who won 7 of these French titles. She had a 125-match win streak on clay. She won 90% of the time on clay, which was really impressive. But I totally enjoyed watching Steffi Graf do her thing. She won 6 of these also. 9 French Open finals. Selys took her down in back-to-back years.
14: Yeah.
15: I see Selys now doing this commercial on TV now.
14: Uh-huh. I haven't seen it, I don't think.
15: Yeah, I hadn't seen her in, like, it seems like 15 years.
14: Yeah? How's she holding up?
15: She looks like she could go out there and play
14: still
15: a three-set match right now. The matchups with Steffi in the French final. I mean, Selys, I remember she was 16 years old. 16 she was. Beating Steffi Graf to become the youngest French Open champion of all time. She won 3 in a row. Started at 16 years old. Talk about impressive.
14: It is.
15: How about the
14: to have that composure?
15: The punishing top spin she had. Man, she was just relentless. Baseline power from both sides. It was just relentless. She had 8 Grand Slam titles as a teenager. Some of the other guys, Yvonne Lendl was awesome on clay, enjoyed him. Look, Nadal is always going to be the king of clay.
14: Yeah.
15: But, you know, some of the guys in my time, Yvonne Lendl was another one there that I enjoyed watching play at the French. So,
14: I've enjoyed going back and watching highlights of him throughout the years. But, yeah, this is a...
15: I can't say he was a favorite. He was sort of a mean dude.
14: Well, there were a few of those during his time. That's kind of how they handled themselves.
15: He won 81% of his matches on clay.
14: Yeah. This is the great equalizer surface. All of those that rely on the power, all this, it can kind of be equalized on a surface that slows things down a bit.
15: Andre Agassi was big. I saw him. He's on part of the coverage. I believe TNT.
14: I really enjoy him on the coverage.
15: French Open. Yeah. And I had to do a double take seeing him. I mean, he...
14: I think he looks great. He's another one that looks like he could still go out there. I mean, I think he and Steffi are still playing.
15: What happened to his hair? And I said, well, babe, he's been without that hair for a long time.
14: A long time, yeah. Oh, yeah. He and Steffi, who of course are married, they are big into the pickleball scene, from what I understand, playing quite a bit. And so he gets out there and...
15: Yeah, and they have a son playing travel ball out of a team here in Atlanta.
14: Is that right?
15: Been.
14: I didn't know that. That's cool. But no, I really have enjoyed him on the coverage because I think he walks a very fine line.
15: Keeping it
14: real. Yes. Of being very honest and finding a way to sort of critique some of the best, obviously, players in the world, parts of their game that really, you know, in order to move forward, do need to be improved or whatever. But you can only kind of say that in a way that doesn't sound like you're being a jerk if you're Andre Agassi. If you're a guy like him who's been there, done it, and has said as much about his own game as he can turn around and now articulate about, you know, these young kids, basically, to him, who are playing at the highest level for most of their journeys.
15: Agassi only won one French Open title. It was 1999, but it was a big one.
14: Yes.
15: Beat Medvedev in a 5-set comeback. He made a comeback in the match Agassi did to win. And
14: yeah,
15: it allowed him to join the Career Grand Slam Club, which is pretty elite.
14: That was the one he needed.
15: Where you've won the Aussie, the French, Wimbledon, and the U.S. Open. Not a lot of people have been able to join that club. Agassi did that back in 1999.
14: Yep, I remember. I remember wanting to see him pull that off so bad.
15: But yeah, my fave, no question, Bjorn Borg, the Iceman.
14: The Iceman.
15: Wearing that Fila gear.
14: We were talking about
15: I might still have some of that Fila gear in a container somewhere.
14: Shoot, I wish
15: I
14: you
15: might
14: would.
15: Wear that into
14: there
15: work.
14: There you go. I was going to say, when the U.S. or Wimbledon or whatever rolls around, will you bust that out for us and wear it?
15: Well, the shorts were a little bit short.
14: Yeah.
15: I'm not sure those are coming back, though,
14: for the college boys, if you will,
15: the short shorts.
14: Yeah,
15: I'm not sure I'm going to go there.
14: No.
15: I draw a line at some of these fashion trends.
14: You know what? I want to open the phone lines up to that one. 404-231-1680. If you are of the male gender rolling around listening to us tonight, are the short shorts, should they come back? Or are you good? Are you good without the short shorts? I think this would be fun. Should Buck.
15: Am I the only one that has Fila gear?
14: No, because Fila's made a comeback. Fila's definitely made a comeback, but I'm not sure who because of. There's a few of them out there now that are repping the Fila gear.
15: Yeah, and I'll tell you, Gabriella Sabatini was another favorite back then, too.
14: Some of these NBA players may be repping Fila these days. We going to talk some NBA playoffs?
15: You don't see a lot of Fila anymore.
14: Not a ton, but it is still out there.
15: Yeah, a little bit.
14: Let's see. I don't know why I feel like I'm trying to look this up as I...
15: Who are some of your favorites?
14: So, on the men's side...
15: I mean, we're going on and on about... Did I mention Guillermo Vilas?
14: No, you didn't.
15: Yeah, I did just then. How about you?
14: So, on the men's side, I was a Pete Sampras gal through and through.
15: Were you?
14: Oh, yeah. Yeah, I probably had a crush on him as much as I did like his game. I thought he was awesome.
15: He seemed like, on the surface, the nicest guy.
14: He did. He really did.
15: Swimming with sharks. Seriously. I mean, these guys are wanting to take his butt down.
14: And I think at the time he was dating like Christie Brinkley maybe or something. And they just, to me, I just thought they were the most striking couple. Anyway, Pete Sampras was my guy.
15: He was a hairy guy. Hairy legs and arms.
14: Yeah, I think you're right about that.
15: He could pound that serve, though.
14: He was the first, big serve and volleyer kind of my generation. I really enjoyed that. Boy, on the women's side, I mean, I definitely got behind. It was hard not to because of about the same age, watched all the years of domination, the Williams sisters, Serena and Venus. But on the flip side of that, I truly enjoyed watching Lindsay Davenport, who some may or may not remember. But a reason for liking her so much was very few go and play 4 years of college tennis, get a degree from, if I'm not mistaken, it's an Ivy League. I want to say Stanford is where she went. She's very intelligent. And then went on to the pro tour, played, started a family, and continued playing. And there was something that was so human about that, like relatable to the rest of us who weren't going pro at the age of 13, like you mentioned, 14. There was something about Lindsay Davenport's story that I felt like, oh, wow, you can go to college and then you could still turn pro if it's in the cards for you. And then you could even have a family. And like, for whatever reason, that just resonated with me. So I thought she was very down to earth and very,
15: yeah, a good broadcaster, broadcasting to analyst, does a good job or has done a good job.
14: I loved
15: the years.
14: Anna Kournikova just because I thought she was so beautiful.
15: So did the men.
14: I know. That's why I thought, oh boy, if I want to look like anybody out there, I wanted to be Anna Kournikova. She was making the big bucks on endorsement deals, not because she was winning a whole lot of tournaments, and that was okay. That was okay. Still married to this day, back to Enrique Iglesias.
15: Iglesias.
14: And they have, three, I think, kids. Yeah. So anyway, all right. That to say, those were kind of my people.
15: Ralph joins us on the show. Hello, Ralph. How about those short shorts, man?
16: Hey, look, Kelly, appreciate your show. We absolutely do not need to bring back the Magnum P.I. Absolutely no.
14: That's a hard pass from Ralph, huh? Ralph, did you have a pair or two or are you too young for those?
16: Back in the 80s, okay. Yes, I had some. That's why they absolutely do not need to come back. There's some things in the 80s that need to come back. Those are not one of them.
14: What needs to come back from the 80s?
15: The stacks.
16: The movies. Movies and music.
14: I agree. Music, sure. Yep.
15: Thanks, Ralph.
14: Thanks, Ralph. Have a great Saturday.
15: Yeah, I'd bring back the, I wore these platform shoes.
14: Oh, okay.
15: Back in the late 70s, early 80s, where, you know, there was a scene in Fletch, Chevy Chase, where, you know, I think he was dreaming at the time playing for the Lakers.
14: Okay.
15: And the announcer was saying, here is, I forget his character's name in the movie, but, you know, here's Chevy Chase, 6'4", 6'8", with the afro. And that would have been me in high school and sometimes college with these platform shoes.
14: Oh, I love
15: where,
14: it.
15: Where I went from 6'1 to 6'5". It seemed like, anyway.
14: Mm-hmm. You were seeing.
15: Yeah, let's bring back the platform shoes.
14: Platform shoes. Oh, I love it. And Ralph, that was so perfect. Absolutely do not bring back those short shorts. Oh, that's too funny.
15: NBA Finals, game two last night. This thing's basically over. We're talking about at the coffee shop that when in the NBA Finals, when you win game one, you win the series 70% of the time. That's really, that surprised me. 70% of the time.
14: And when you win game one on the road, I bet you that even...
15: And when you
14: that.
15: Win game one and game two,
14: yep.
15: You know what the percentage is then?
14: It's got to be high.
15: 80%, 86% of the time.
14: 86%.
15: So this thing's basically over with the Knicks taking game two last night.
14: Yeah, they have a tough uphill battle to be climbing, Wimby and the Spurs at this point, because now they, oof.
15: Well, they had their shot last night and let it get away.
14: Mm-hmm.
15: That's got to sting.
14: No team, how about this? No team has ever come back from losing its first two home games in the NBA Finals to win a series. So if that percentage gives you anything, you are correct.
15: And when you got a chance, you know, we got a one-point game.
14: Mm-hmm.
15: And you've got a chance to, you know, get that final possession and walk away a winner. And you let that slip away, that's got to hurt even more. I mean, Wimby and these guys, certainly they didn't sleep at all last night.
14: I can't imagine. No. And Wimby especially. So 22 of his game-high 29 points came in the second half. He really looked like a man on a mission. He had 10 in that fourth quarter where they really started to come back. But they were out-rebounded again. And then that last second shot. Just not meant to be. And boy, oh boy, those Knicks fans, can you imagine? I wouldn't let myself go through all the videos, but I bet you they're going bananas, Buck.
15: Well, they bought up all a lot of those tickets out in San Antonio in Game 2 last night. They you could hear those Knicks fans. You would. I mean, there were a couple times I was saying, okay, are they at Madison Square Garden? Because of the fan reaction during the game last night. They're just playing a brand of basketball we've never seen before at this level, at this time of the year. I mean, what they've done in the playoffs has just been nothing short of amazing, what they've done. Taking care of business, putting away these opponents, and but they forgot how to lose in the playoffs.
14: It's been unbelievable. Finn said it earlier this week, and I think he's right. It's just a team that's destined right now. They are destined
15: because
14: to get this done.
15: Because of the level of play they're playing at.
14: Yeah. Yeah.
15: Carl Anthony Towns has been amazing.
14: Yeah, I knew this was going to be a trickier matchup, it felt like, than even the Thunder. And the Thunder right now, Sam Presti's got to be thinking, where do we go find our cat, right? How much are they going to spend to maybe go get the Greek freak, Antetokounmpo, and bring him down? I don't know. I mean,
15: their
14: they got the
15: may have
14: sources to do it. No. The Thunder?
15: Yeah.
14: No. They're young. But they do have to find somebody that does a better job than Chet did, because that is what Carl Anthony Towns.
15: Well, he was awful.
14: And, certainly.
15: De'Aaron Fox has held the Spurs back a little bit so far in this series. Expecting more out of him. And not getting a lot of it. Wimby is maybe trying to do too much.
14: Yeah, I think he feels like it's, yeah,
15: and
14: he's got to do it all.
15: They've got really nothing coming off the bench. So they've got to get deeper.
14: Yeah, their bench, without question.
15: Harper, really the only player coming off the bench that making any kind of impact at all.
14: And the Spurs are very different when it comes to that. But, yeah, I think I read a quote somewhere where Wimby said he has to be more poised and has to have more control of the game at times. I'm sure he was talking about towards the end there, the turnovers and stuff. Sure. This is what I said. I know I'm not trying to toot my own horn here, but the morning show all went Spurs. And I said, do you guys, just out of curiosity, not think that the inexperience of this team might catch up with them? Well, I mean, it's hard not to. I mean, they were on a roll. Wimby looked like he was going to be, who knows, the next Michael Jordan or something like that. But this is where I was worried that the inexperience might start to catch them just a bit. Now, granted, both ball games have been great and have come down to the wire, but that's where you see teams who've been there and done it before know how to close out games. And this has been a tougher matchup in general for Wimby against the bigs that New York gets to keep running at him. So we'll see. We'll see what happens, but boy, it's going to be tough. Tough for the Spurs to come back in this one.
15: Yeah, and I believe, with Wemby, obviously, growing pains is what I believe. They're going to have to get better as far as the people around him. Castle is a great building piece that they've got there. Mm-hmm. Got to find some other talents to put around Wemby and Castle, and I think the Spurs are going to be hanging around for a while.
14: I think so, too. Although disagree with you with the Thunder, I think those are the two teams in the West that for years to come are going to be fighting.
15: Yeah, their window's closed.
14: For a Western Conference Finals. I think Sam Presti goes and does something this offseason. They're like,
15: Do you know Sam?
14: I do, yes, because he was there when I was there. And I was very impressed with how he handled things back when it was Kevin Durant, Russell Westbrook, James Harden, Thabo Sefolosha, all of those guys. Kendrick Perkins was on that team.
15: Big Kendrick.
14: Mm-hmm. Yeah, they had some. Serge Ibaka was on that team.
15: I mean, the Falcons could use Kendrick right now.
14: But they were babies at the time.
15: Tackle.
14: Yeah, I bet. They were babies at the time, and they went up against the Heat in the finals. That's the team I was covering. And guess what? LeBron James and D-Wade and Chris Bosh were just in a position of understanding how to handle the finals, which is what I think we're looking at with a team like the Knicks.
15: Do you think the NBA will go like a year-round at some point? It seems like they're already there.
14: You mean by the way they drag out the finals?
15: Well,
14: or
15: the season, do they have an off season? This seems to be year-round, sort of like the PGA Tour.
14: Well, everybody's trying to be, the NFL, right? Have us in headlines 365. Find a way where people are talking about our league all year long, somehow, some way. And you're right, the NBA's trying to make that happen.
15: All right, looks like the Bulldogs have finally found a quarterback for the upcoming recruiting class. We'll have a Bulldog beat next. Stick around for that. 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
15: Buck and Kelly taking you to noon here on Atlanta Sports Station, 680 The Fan. French Open Women's Championship match just ended, and Mira Andreeva has broken through, Kelly. Her first Grand Slam title.
14: Indeed, and she did it.
15: Now she put on a Rolex, and now she's going to run to the family box.
14: She might be
15: and
14: going,
15: hug everybody.
14: I think she's probably going to use the ladies' room and come back out while they do the entire presentation. But I saw the first set score was 6-3.
15: She's going up there to hug the parents.
14: And she came through with a couple breaks. She might have run through. Oh, there she goes. Yeah, giving some hugs to coach, mom,
15: yeah, that peeing
14: everyone
15: can hold
14: in
15: on.
14: her box. Well, they do draw out that ceremony at the end of this, so I figured, you know, maybe ladies' room on the way back.
15: Yeah, but look at those big hugs. There's Dad. Man, Dad's loving it. He said it's been all worthwhile, honey. All of that hard work and all that. Oh, that was her mom.
14: Well, I would guess that was Coach.
15: Yeah.
14: If I had to guess.
15: Well, here's
14: but
15: mom.
14: We are guessing right now.
15: Mom.
14: None of us actually know because I don't know her or her family personally.
15: Got her sister on the pro tour also. That's got to be nice.
14: Yeah, it's in the genes,
15: the boyfriend
14: I guess.
15: Now stepping up. Waiting his turn.
14: You were just guessing.
15: Yeah, the boyfriend, that's really an uncomfortable situation for the boyfriend, right? Because you don't want to be like one of the first. You want her to hug the family, her family. So you sort of stand off to the side. You wait for your moment. But you don't want to wait too long because then she's saying, hey, my boyfriend's not all that excited. So it's really tricky for the boyfriend to know exactly where he fits in.
14: Yeah, maybe so. Maybe so. I think she kind of went from the front of the box to the back of the box and worked her way around. So maybe it's a little easier for him in that situation. But draft night, now that's a different topic, which we've gotten into on NFL draft night. Boy, oh boy. But it's a little, they may be married for all we know. We don't know yet if it's a boyfriend or...
15: Yeah, I don't think she's married.
14: Okay, well...
15: I mean, she's like 17.
14: So... On to the men's final tomorrow, and I know you'll be locked in. You're looking forward to seeing Zverev and him finally maybe getting his first ever slam because he a big-time favorite here tomorrow afternoon, morning, I should say.
15: All right, Bulldog beat time.
3: The Fan's got a Georgia Bulldogs national champion on the beat.
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3: This is the Bulldog Beat with Buck Baloo, presented by Georgia's Own Credit Union and attorney Ken Nugent.
15: All right, got some recruiting news out there for the Georgia Bulldogs. Kelly, Georgia has been criticized and questioned, and a lot of Bulldog fans wondering, where is the quarterback for the 2027 recruiting class.
14: Mm-hmm.
15: There was none.
14: Okay.
15: They had swung and missed on a few guys.
14: Hmm.
15: Well, they've got their quarterback for the 2027 class. Mike Bobo has gotten a commitment from, and you might recognize this name, Colton Nussmeier.
14: You don't say.
15: Right, his brother Garrett was the quarterback at LSU over the last couple of years.
14: Oh, sure.
15: Now trying to make his way in the NFL. Sure.
14: Yeah.
15: As a rookie. His dad, by the way, is a New Orleans Saints assistant coach.
14: Correct.
15: His dad.
14: Correct, yes.
15: And
14: yes.
15: I know Garrett played like a coach's son, mm-hmm. and I'm guessing Colton Nussmeier, who is committed to Georgia. He's the number 4 rated pocket quarterback in this 2027 class, verbally committed yesterday over UCLA and Arkansas. I think he made the right pick here. This has been a lengthy and frustrating search for Mike Bobo and the Georgia Bulldog staff trying to lock down a quarterback for the 2007 recruiting class. And so I'm sure they're very relieved today.
14: Well, tell me how he, in comparison to his brother Garrett, stacks up.
15: They're roughly the same. A pocket passer, so they're not a guy that's going to extend plays, both of them. They're cerebral. They're good in the pocket, move around, can make all the throws. A little bit of the highlight reel I saw of Colton. Getting ready for the show today. Yeah, he's a pocket guy, so you're not going to see a lot of runs out of these dudes.
14: Okay.
15: That you saw out of Garrett at LSU. He didn't do a lot of running with the ball, so he's going to be in the pocket throwing that thing around. And I tell you, when Gunnar Stockton moves on, there's going to be an all-out war.
14: Battle.
15: For who's going to be the next quarterback at Georgia. Montgomery, I thought, was really impressive during

0: Arkansas? You got to be kidding me.
1: Well, why wasn't anybody else looking at him? Is why
0: maybe UCLA and Arkansas is thinking, oh, okay, I can show up and start pretty early at those two spots. Georgia, there's going to be an all-out competition for the job once Gunnar Stockton's done at the end of the season. So well, I'm sure that's what he was thinking.
1: The only part of that that worries me is why were they the only other two schools to be interested?
0: No, that's just what he had narrowed it down to.
1: Oh, okay. All right.
0: He told a lot of other people no.
1: Okay, then.
0: And look, yeah, come on. L.A.? Well, maybe not these days. LSU Los Angeles, not really that attractive these days with the homeless population and all that drug use out on the streets. They got to get that cleaned up, I would imagine.
1: Okay. On the other flip side of that, UCLA now being in the Big Ten, I would not want to be flying all the way over to the East Coast all the time for those games.
0: Makes no sense.
1: But UCLA's campus, a little bit different than LA in general. It's a beautiful, beautiful campus.
0: Who's going to be the mayor?
1: You know what, Buck? I just heard you say in the break that you're ready for those political ads to be done. So how about we be done with it as well?
0: Well, I mean, I'm just amazed that they're going to count ballots for another month. It
2: down
0: seems like. I mean, my goodness, how long does it take to come up with the counting of the ballots? I just don't understand. Well, I do understand it.
1: I don't understand why we're talking about this right now.
0: It's all about the fraud.
1: Okay, so what else are we going to hit up today?
0: We're just going to circle back to the Braves.
1: We're going to circle back to the Braves. Would love to hear you guys chime in. Yeah, in the next hour. Circle back to the Braves a little bit. I'm going off your rundown here and maybe talk some Falcons. I know we got to get to top five. I've got a pest coming up. But the Braves, we opened up the phone lines earlier, and I think we should do it again, 404-231-1680. Your thoughts on what Walt should do with whether it be Ha-Sung Kim, who we've seen sit quite a bit, six of the last eight games. Is that okay with you? Naturally, given the hot bat Dubon's swinging. Yeah, I would think you're okay with
0: it's
1: that.
0: A no-brainer.
1: On the flip side, some people are calling, let me see, I wrote down the name, Milt. Milt is calling for Austin Riley to be sent down to Gwinnett. And let him figure it out down there. Seen enough of it. Don't like Austin Riley playing anymore up here for the Bravos. Send him down. Let him figure it out down there. If so, do you agree? Do you think that that is what needs to happen right now? Or are you okay with them being a little more patient considering they are, 43-21 now,
0: yeah,
1: if I had to guess after last night? So, yeah, give us your thoughts.
0: And then the top piece of content is my former partner on the radio.
1: Yes.
0: Former partner on the radio.
1: Oh, I know. Yeah.
0: Is back in the news. I'll give you the latest on that, too. You got the Buck Belue Show with Kelly Kroll here on The Fan, 680 and 93.7.
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8: Buck and Kelly here on The Fan every Saturday, 9 to noon. And we're at 680 The Fan Studios in the Battery, Atlanta. The 5K has ended, so it's you're free to come back. Find a parking spot. As we get ready for another Braves game coming up later this evening. Let's see what's popping. There's a big story out there in Sports Talk Radio I wanted to get to.
5: Let's find out what's popping.
8: What's popping is my former radio partner of 20 years, John Kincaid. Oh, Kincaid. Back in the news this week. As he is stepping down, Kelly, from his sports talk radio job up in Philadelphia. You may have seen this. Has anybody brought this up to you?
9: It was pretty big news around the 680 hallways this week that your old partner...
8: What were the boys on the morning show saying about all this?
9: Well, I think they were curious if he might find himself back into the Atlanta market somehow, because I understand, I think we all do, at least on the morning show as we were talking about it, we all understand his not wanting to set an alarm anymore. Boy... Can I relate to that?
8: News broke earlier this week that he has been doing the early morning show up in Philadelphia on 97.5 The Fanatic. And I believe, basically what it came down to was he was wanting to get out of the early morning slot.
9: Sure.
8: Tired of waking up at 4 a.m. In fact, he had been through some cancer battles. And John's so tough. Cancer went running everything. He beat cancer several times. And his doctor made a comment, look, as you get older here, it's probably not beneficial to your health to be getting up at 4 a.m. every day. And so Kincaid said he would like to stay at 97.5 The Fanatic, but not doing the early morning show. And I believe 97.5 The Fanatic said... The executives there is, no, we'd prefer that you stay with the early morning show. And because, look, 98% of the on-air talent in sports talk radio, they normally cave in this situation. Well, they say, okay, I'll stay. All right. Hey, if that's my only option, I'll stay. Not Kincaid. Kincaid says, the heck with you then. I'm out of here. And so I believe he's going to work through the end of next month. And then would bow out. But he's still looking to work. And he's opening up the opportunity to work somewhere. So he is taking on some interview opportunities. And right now he's wide open on where he might end up. Says he wants to work another 2-3 years. before he retires. And then he went into telling me where he's going to retire and what neighborhood they're going to retire in. And, you know, I was thinking, okay, well, John, that's way too much information there. Let's refocus here.
9: Well, I would imagine with this kind of a tease that you've just laid out, the listeners right now are wanting to know if there's a possibility of a reunion for you.
8: I believe you're safe.
9: Yeah, I am. I was worried about that.
8: No, you weren't.
9: Well, that would probably mean I'd get shifted to nothing but mornings, so...
8: Yeah, you're working about three shows. I mean, you got it made.
9: I don't know, but he will be back in town for the 25th annual.
8: Yeah, Kincaid's going to be back.
9: Georgia's Own Credit Union Buck and Kincaid Classic, right?
8: Team Ballou is getting ready. And we did this for 20 years where we had the tournament within the tournament. So everybody else is playing in the Buck and Kincaid Classic.
9: Mm-hmm.
8: And then on my team versus his team would be the tournament within the tournament, because we would have play the back tees most of the time, Kincaid. We caught you cheating 1 year playing the up tees. And no mulligans and no shotgun the ball 400 yards down the golf course. We didn't do any of that. All right. No mulligans, back tees, no shooting the ball out of the gun or having some LPGA tour pro taking your tee shot like the rest of the tournament's doing. So we'd play a hardball event. And boy, I taught Kincaid a new lesson about the importance of recruiting. So he's going to come up with a team for Thursday and Friday. I'll come up with Team Ballou for Thursday and Friday. And we're going to go at it again. The Buck and Kincaid Classic coming up June 25th and 26th. That is a Thursday and a Friday. Going to be at Legacy Lake Lanier again this year. 72.7 course rating. A slope of 141. You got 14 of 18 holes with a lake view. Billy Fulmer did a great job of this redesign. Joe Lee there. Playing to a little over 6,600 yards, par 72. One of the top ranked public courses in the state of Georgia, Legacy Lanier, along Lanier Islands Resort. So he's gotten a recruiter. He's hired a recruiter to put his teams together.
9: Boy, oh boy. This
8: and
9: is
8: so we're
9: going to
8: go at it again as we bring Kincaid back. We're going to fly him back. I'm not sure if David Dickey's paying for it or not, but Kincaid's coming back and we're going to go at it. This will be the 25th anniversary of the tournament. Mm-hmm. We used to call it the Buck and Kincaid Classic.
9: And then it became the 680 the Fan Classic. Now it's back, right?
8: Yeah, they jerked my name right off the tournament.
9: Worth mentioning to those listening, they're like, man, I'd really like to be involved. It's June 25th and 26th, right,
8: well,
9: Buck?
8: I think we've opened up just a couple of more opportunities to play in the event.
9: Yeah,
8: it's pretty much sold out at this point in time. Only a couple of spots available.
9: Okay, 680thefan.com/fanclassic. That's where you can go and still possibly get one of those spots the Buck's talking about. And as always, big, you got a lot of sponsors that get behind this. This is a big deal. You want to say thank you to some of them?
8: No, go ahead.
9: So let's see, Georgia's Own Credit Union, certainly Georgia Power, A1 Driveway Replacement, Harris Cherokee Casino and Resort, Excavations, The Color Spot, Three Bridges Wealth Management, the list goes on and on. I mean, everyone wants to be part of this Buck and Kincaid Classic 25th annual. Very
8: nice.
9: Yeah,
8: I've been off all week, so I went to my mailbox. Somebody stole my Reed pack out of my mailbox, so I don't have one of those.
9: I got you covered. Don't you worry.
8: You're putting me on the spot there.
9: Well, no, it's your, I just want to be sure I'm not stepping on your toes.
8: Yeah, Georgia Power's been awesome backing us up here. Game in Athens underway. Mm-hmm. Mississippi State and Georgia in the Super Regional. Joey Volchko getting the rock. Boy, he is a good-looking 6'5", 200-pound right-hander. And will, I believe, move on as far as after the Major League Baseball draft. You're going to see him get drafted here in the coming weeks.
9: Yeah, he looks the part. And boy, the dugout's into it, aren't they? Big deal here. Big deal. Two outs already. 0-2 pitch.
8: Look at that slider.
9: And just like that. The
8: man,
9: Mississippi
8: Volchko.
9: State Vol- Bulldogs, if you will.
8: That is what those Major League Baseball scouts are saying. Did you see that slider?
9: Oh, hey.
8: My goodness, did you see that slider? Three of them striking out the side in the top of the first.
9: Mm-hmm. All right. The Georgia Bulldogs.
8: Yes, I hope we're going to see you at the 25th anniversary of the Buck and Kincaid Classic coming up June 25th and 26th. I have been very picky as it comes to putting my teams together.
9: Yeah, I figured because I didn't get the call, so I knew that meant you didn't think much of my game.
8: Well, we're looking to win.
9: Yeah, well, I get it. And if I'm Hassan Kim, I get it. It's all right. No, none taken.
8: The one thing Kincaid, I don't think, has recognized, even after 21 years or whatever, is that, you know, recruiting's big, but it goes a little one step deeper, and that is Kincaid's team will always have three excellent golfers.
9: Okay.
8: And my team will always have four. So we do outnumber him by one there.
9: Are you allowed
8: Just, you know, trying to tell the truth. I mean, he's got a high, he looks like Happy Gilmore out there. He's got the golf swing.
9: Are you allowed to divulge on some of your strategy here, who you're bringing in or what?
8: Well, I'd prefer not to announce that. That will be forthcoming.
9: I didn't know. Okay, I get it. We keep things understood. Okay.
8: We're going to put like a grandiose open and something that we can build around and make it sound really, really big.
9: Nice. Oh, boy. Well, I'm sorry I'm going to miss this.
8: Oh, you're going to miss the tournament?
9: Yeah. Well, someone's got to hold down the fort.
8: Well, no, you'll be broadcasting live from the tournament.
9: Oh, okay. Well, then I guess I'll do that. And I'll make sure you guys are hydrated properly and those kinds of things.
8: Are you kidding me? There's more beer drank at this tournament than you've ever seen.
9: I believe it. I believe it.
8: Hydrate. You got to be kidding me.
9: Some people hydrate with Miller Lite
8: and
9: beyond,
8: tournament.
9: From what I hear. So I don't know. I don't know. Okay.
8: All right. So Braves, we might mention some Falcons today as we try to fix them.
9: Well, okay. Got to do
8: and
9: that.
8: And we'll have a little fun. So a big final hour. Glad you're with us. Buck Ballou Saturday Show with Kelly Kroll on The Fan. That would be Atlanta Sports Station.
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17: Let me ask you a question today. 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Now, I'm not trying to challenge you, but maybe I can stretch you a little bit in a good direction. Jesus said that we must love even our enemies and pray for people who mistreat us. He said that if we only love the people who love us, that's not even love. That's convenient kindness. And everybody does that, even the worst people. And Jesus didn't just teach us to love that way. He demonstrated that love. The Bible says that while we were still enemies of God, Christ died for us. To really be the loving person you ultimately want to be, you'll need Christ in your life to love and save you, and then to help you truly be loving. 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
8: Buck and Kelly taking you to noon here on the Fan, working hard on a Saturday morning. Hopefully your week went well and you got a big weekend planned. We got to go to a wedding today, Kelly. We, as in our family.
9: Okay, nice.
8: And look, my youngest son, Rhett, not real fired up about this. Mm. He said, "I've worked all week at Innovative Plumbing and Construction.com.
9: Mm-hmm.
8: He says, "Now you're going to make me go to a wedding?"
9: Not somebody he knows.
8: I'm going to have to dress up. I said, yeah, you're going to have to dress up.
9: Not somebody he knows. Or what? Family friend? What's the deal? How do you guys know these people?
8: Friends of the family.
9: Okay. All right.
8: And we've been trying to encourage Rhett. You get a free meal. You can get out on the dance floor. You might meet a cute girl.
9: Well, there you go.
8: Trying to throw these things out at him.
9: Trying to pitch.
8: Nothing's really stuck yet.
9: Pitch some of the wins. I get it. Well, I will actually be headed to my second job here in a few hours. And if anybody is looking for something to do on a Friday night and you're a big fan of tennis, over at Assembly Hall. Do you know that area, Buck, where that is?
8: Isn't that like where Indiana plays basketball?
9: It is. Only you don't have to go to Indiana for this Assembly Hall. This is over there where someone said it used to be a
8: strip
9: Ford
8: club
9: or old Ford plant, old something plant. Anyway, now there are all these massive studios for filming and, you know, movies and all that kind of stuff.
21: General Electric plant.
9: Okay. Yeah. So anyway, right over there, it's 20 minutes from the battery, just 285 all the way around.
8: Isn't that closed?
9: No, that's the other side of 285, which we will get to. But anyway, tonight at 5 o'clock and 7 o'clock, there are tremendous matches. You can get 25% discount right now on tickets. I mean, you can head over there with the family and you'd spend less than like $40. And you get to see some of the top tennis players in the world who right now aren't at the French Open for whatever reason. And instead, they're playing in this event, which is seriously the most fun you will have. So if you're looking for something to do on Friday night, intense tennis. Head to Intense, and that's spelled with two N's, I-N-T-E-N-N-S-E .com. Yes.
8: Very
9: cool stuff. It is cool stuff. Kind of like the Braves, who just continue to win series one after another.
8: Is that still a topic?
9: They're in line to do it again tonight. I think so. Sending Spencer Strider to the bump to take on the Pirates here. Last night, did you know Martin Perez pitched a scoreless fourth inning against the Pirates, which means you, if you're listening today, can celebrate with clean car shine worthy of the major leagues at Tidal Wave Auto Spa. 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How about those Bravos?
8: Man, I'm so relieved that Ronald Acuna Jr. swinging the bat again. I was starting to get really concerned. In fact, so concerned that on one of my podcasts last week, I talked about the elephant in the room, and that was Acuna not playing long ball. And ever since we posted Bucks Beat podcast on Acuna, the deep dive into his troubles so far this season, he's now hit like... five home runs, had the five home runs in the four games.
9: Mm-hmm. Yep.
8: And has really started to get off again. I mean, look out. Here comes Ronald Acuna Jr.
9: He seems to
8: thrilled
9: be
8: thrilled with what I'm
9: in.
8: Seeing with him at the plate.
9: Yeah, he does feel like he is locked in. In fact, we saw some emotion from him last night, I think, when he just missed a pitch, which means, you know, again,
8: he is 8 for his last 24. Let me do the math for you. 333 clip as far as the batting average goes. So, man, that has got me. I don't miss his at-bats. But because of the struggles that he had earlier the season, man, I wasn't in front of the TV all the time watching his at-bats. But I'm back doing it now.
9: Yeah. And
8: I could be outside mowing the front yard, and I'd be listening to the Fan app. And when Ronnie's plate appearance came up, I would shut off the lawnmower and run back in the house to see what was going on. I'm doing that again. It's been fun to watch. He is, to me, one of the most entertaining players in the game today. When he's got it, when he's got it all going on.
9: Yeah. Well, and even when he maybe isn't quite, it's 2 for 4 last night. Gets the scoring started there in the second because you saw Riley walk. You saw Yaz get hit by a pitch. And then what does Ronnie do? Puts the ball in play. Gets the RBI. He took a walk at some point in that game last night.
8: He's got his confidence back.
9: Yeah. Looks good. Looks good out there. Michael Harris still a couple knocks. He's been, I would argue, the most consistent player on the Braves.
8: He's an all-star,
9: season.
8: Right? I mean, this is a no-brainer. Yeah. I see the Braves on...
9: He should be a no question.
8: What
9: no
8: is it, Braves Nation? They're calling it. What are they calling it on TV, the TV sign?
0: Braves Vision.
8: Braves Vision. Yeah, that's what it is. Braves Vision. They've got these ads running about voting for the different Braves players. And Michael Harris is, to me, the no-brainer. I mean, certainly he's going to start in the All-Star game, isn't he?
9: I would think so. Yeah. Yeah, that's...
8: That I mean, it won't be Crow be Armstrong shoo-in. This year.
9: Not this year. No. Should be a shoe-in, certainly.
8: And how do they fit that name on the back of the jersey?
9: Maybe they just put PCA, seeing as that's his...
8: Money Mike has been fun to watch.
9: Yes, he has.
8: Got to be an All-Star. This is a career year he's throwing down.
9: Mm-hmm. So Braves won 6-3 against the Pirates last night. Martin Perez, another five innings of work. Kind of all you can ask for, really, from a fifth starter. And the offense went to work. The bullpen was tremendous again last night. Scoreless inning from Fuentes. Scoreless inning from Dylan Lee. Scoreless inning from Suarez.
8: We had our high leverage guys going.
9: Mm-hmm. And then Iggy came in as well. Did give
8: Fuentes,
9: up a walk, but he locked it down.
8: I think this is really going to help him being out in the bullpen. You know, we started the year with him in the rotation, and, you know, he's a young kid obviously trying to find his way at the highest level here, but love what they've done with him out of the bullpen, pitching multiple innings most times when he comes out of the bullpen. And I think he's developing more confidence in what he's doing at the highest level. His repertoire looks like he's done a great job working on those things.
9: Yeah.
8: And where we are in 2026 in the game of baseball, we're not expecting a lot of these starters to go too deep. So you got to have somebody in the bullpen coming out that can pitch multiple innings. So to me, this is a win-win all the way around with Fuentes coming out of the bullpen.
9: Yeah, Sandy Leone asking for a few more sliders last night. We saw some of that. I think that plays into what you were talking about with just his repertoire. I mean, we know the fastball is great when he's hitting 98, 99. Last night, it felt like he was sitting more at maybe 97. Not that that's like anything to be turning your head at or anything. But I do wonder, I'd be curious. I mean, now's not the time, but this is a guy who has not necessarily done this role. I'd be curious what Walt and company are thinking as far as watching his, you know, whether it be pitch count, usage, back-to-back nights, like how are they monitoring that? You know, I think Kyle Wright was a guy who started in the bullpen, if I'm not mistaken, maybe even Max Fried at one point in his
8: career. It seems like a legitimate start for a lot of these guys.
9: Yeah, definitely something guys have done and been very successful at then turning into a starter. So,
8: and then you can, you don't have to hear that phrase stretching them out. If you decide to put him back in the rotation, because he's pitching multiple innings most of the time coming out of the pen. So, yeah, I like what they've done there. Going to have Strider going in this one today. His previous six starts, three runs or less in all six of those. So nobody's really concerned about where Strider is right now, are they?
9: Are people concerned about where Strider is right now?
8: Six starts in a row of three runs or less.
9: I don't think so.
8: They want to go into wanting to go deeper.
9: I don't know if concern's the right way, but I do think people are wondering, is this kind of now Spencer Strider? Because we're seeing him pitch differently. Well, we're just seeing him pitch differently.
8: Yeah, I think he's a better pitcher now, though. I mean, sure, he doesn't have the 101 he can crank up and throw by you right now. But I think overall with his secondary pitches, they're much better. He's much more confident in those. I really believe he's a better pitcher now than prior to the injury.
9: More well-rounded, you think?
8: Yeah, better overall pitcher with the secondary stuff.
9: Yeah. It's just when you see guys able to crank it up, like you said, to 101, it's just so cool.
8: We're just going
9: to blow
8: you away.
9: And now, yeah, he's had to rely on some other things. And this likely is who we're going to see as he continues to evolve in his career. Because after two surgeries, you know, to get back to where he is and to be finding the vertical break the way he is still, I mean, he's going to be very, very effective. It's just going to look different.
8: Yeah, we face Braxton Ashcraft tonight. 26-year-old, 6'5", 220 right-hander from Waco, Texas. 20 Major League Baseball starts and having a really good year for the Pirates here. 5-2 with a 2.77. Looks like a pretty good pitching matchup this afternoon at 4:10 here at Truist Park. It's going to be a little warm out there today, though. It's going to feel in the low 90s, mostly sunny today.
9: All right. Bring it on.
8: Fans,
9: bring that sunscreen. Lather up.
8: Yeah, be ready to sweat a little bit at the ball game this afternoon.
9: And the start time for tonight?
8: 4:10.
9: 4:10. Yeah, just making sure.
8: That sun's going to be bearing down on you today.
9: It's going to be pretty warm at that time of day, but
8: I have a hard time sitting still when it's that hot. Got to get up and move around a little bit.
9: Yeah, I was really lucky down there in that camera well. They that TV crew over there, they had the umbrella for me.
8: Yeah, you had an umbrella down there. It looked like
9: a fan.
8: They had a fan
9: going. Yeah, I was pretty lucky. That's not to say it wasn't still warm, but we were doing everything we could to make it, best case scenario there. So, yeah, we'll see if the Bravos can get it done again tonight.
8: This time of the year, we've got so many people traveling in from all over the Southeast coming in to watch the Braves play.
9: Checking out the Battery.
8: A yearly tradition, you know, for these fans that are all over the Deep South. School out, vacations are in. And you always, these Braves fans always factor in maybe a little vacation trip to Atlanta to come cheer on the Braves. And they're showing up expecting the Braves to win 43-21. 20-11 at home. Man, things are going well right now.
9: Yeah, they've done some good work. And this Pirates team is getting better. I mean, they're not the Pirates team, you know, 2 years ago that was just basically an automatic dub against everyone. I mean, we are missing Cole Skeens.
8: They are getting better, huh?
9: Well, yeah. You saw this. They're like top two or three offense in the league right now, Buck.
8: Yeah, yeah.
9: I mean, this is not... Again, this is not the team. I mean, you're scoffing, but you know that, right? I mean, this is a much better Pirates
8: because
9: team.
8: Because I think the Pirates fans are thinking, okay, we're going to be lousy every year.
9: Well, they're not. And they're going to be in the mix in that NL Central.
8: And they're probably hoping that this negotiation going on with a new collective bargaining agreement, probably hoping there's going to be a salary cap because they don't want to spend that kind of money. There's going to be a floor, too, right? There's some talk going on. There'll be a limit on how much you can spend, and there's going to be a floor with these teams that don't want to spend any money. You're going to have to spend a little bit more. I'm all for that.
9: Listen, the players have never agreed to a cap and have always been strongly against it.
8: And if
9: that is what the union is pushing, we could be in for a long, long oof, February, March, April, May, June, because I don't see either side.
8: This is where we're going, a shutdown.
9: Which
8: enjoy it while you can.
9: Stinks. We did kind of talk about it.
8: I think there should be a floor. I don't agree with these teams that don't spend any money.
9: Enough money.
8: I mean, the Marlins, I mean, look, nobody's showing up to see them play. I mean, you go down to Miami to play, and there might be 200 people in the stands.
9: Yeah, well, you could argue about that,
8: though. But you know why? Because they got no hope.
9: But even when they're good, those fans weren't showing up.
8: They've got no hope. Pittsburgh's another one. The A's are another one. That just not going to spend any money. Got to be a floor. Got to lift these teams up. Make them spend a little bit.
9: Yeah, I'm not sure.
8: Because they're just pocketing the money that's being made.
9: Not sure how you do that right now with some of the other...
8: I mean, you get drafted by one of these issues. Organizations and you're thinking immediately, you're thinking, well, hopefully I'll be involved in a trade that will get me to a team that's trying to win.
9: Sandy Alcantara.
8: Didn't plan on talking these things, but they just seem to crop up sometimes.
9: Buck, did you know that June was the American Red Cross Atlanta Braves All-American Blood Drive Month?
8: I did not know that.
9: It is presented by Delta Airlines, back for its 18th season of giving, actually. 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We were just talking about how good they are. 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
8: Man, I'm so fired up that I've got my quarterback camp coming up next month. High school quarterbacks and receivers.
9: Yeah, and you and Finn, right?
8: Yeah, Finn's back in, man.
9: Woo-woo.
8: Finn is back in. Former Falcons receiver is going to be working with the wide receivers in the camp, and really happy to have Finn back involved. He's a great teacher, and just so fortunate to pull Finn back in. Last year, he was on vacation, so I had to bring in my man Lindsey Scott, my go-to guy at Georgia, to fill in for Finneran, but he's back in there. Sixth annual Buck Blue quarterback camp presented by Georgia Power returns coming up Saturday, July 11th. We'll be in Lilburn. 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Now, not going to cost you anything to come in and be a part of it. 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Free. Hard to beat free, Kelly.
9: I was just thinking, how awesome. What an incredible opportunity for those young quarterbacks out there and beyond to, for free, have the kind of tutelage that you and Brian Finneran bring to the table.
8: That's... Officially, this is the sixth annual quarterback camp, but we've been doing it a little longer than that. I just feel that it would be lame, really lame, to not pass along some of the knowledge that I learned playing, for Valdosta High and the winningest high school football program in the country, the Wildcats down there. If I didn't pass along some of the knowledge that I learned from the best coaching staff ever at the high school level, in my opinion, went to Georgia, played under Vince Dooley, one of the Hall of Fame coaches in college football, and then had a chance to play in the USFL for Lindy Infante, one of the great offensive coordinators teaching that West Coast passing attack. I learned so much from Lindy. And so if I just sat on that and didn't pass that along, I would feel really bad. So I think maybe I get more out of this than some of the high school quarterbacks and receivers that show up. But I really have a lot of passion and really excited about dropping this again this year, man. Looking forward to it. Appreciate Georgia Power backing us up, making the camp free. And really appreciate David Dickey and Scott McFarlane and all these executives here at 680 The Fans for allowing this to happen as we drop some knowledge on these kids again. Get them ready for the upcoming high school football season. So if you know of a high school quarterback and receiver and want them involved, tell them to get signed up for free at 680thefan.com/quarterback camp.
9: Are we going to still try to fix the Falcons at all, or is that for another day?
8: No, yeah, that's probably going to happen some other time.
9: But you do have
8: they
9: a top five around the corner.
8: They took this week off, and so we are too.
9: Okay, that's all right. And boy, do I have a good pest for you.
8: OTAs, they sort of took the week off this
9: that's
8: week.
9: That's fair. That's fair. Hey, does the name Trey Boston ring a bell?
8: Trey Boston. Is he a receiver in the National Football League?
9: Carolina Panthers, once upon a time. Chris, yeah, maybe. I think safety, if I'm not wrong. Bumped into him the other night. We talked about Finn and then mentioned your quarterback camp, and he's a part of that intense league. And,
8: what was he saying?
9: He's back and forth here to Atlanta. He was saying he thought it was awesome. Anything that's free these days is awesome.
8: Free is hard to beat.
9: It is.
8: Like, I love free golf.
9: I love free anything. Anytime you feel like you got a deal.
8: Well, yeah, you got a free roof. You got free windows.
9: They're not free. Not
8: entirely. You've been getting free, free, free.
9: No, no. We're working for it. Working hard, in fact, today. Talking a little bit about, you know, the pests and all the things. All the things this morning. How about top five? When are we getting to that? People are anxiously waiting.
8: Too.
9: Really? Okay.
8: Yeah, well, I sort of ran out of time on that one.
9: Do you want my pest, or do you want my pest when we come back?
8: We're
9: going to
8: do that as we come back in the final segment of the show. Kelly's pest coming up next.
9: I'm excited.
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8: And Kelly taking you to noon here on The Fan. That would be Atlanta Sports Station, 680 The Fan. Home of the Atlanta Braves. home of Georgia Tech. Sports talk, home of the Georgia Bulldogs. We're getting pounded right now by Mississippi State. State up 6-0 on Georgia.
9: Rough second inning.
8: Yeah, I would think, though, the way Georgia hits, they're not completely out of this thing yet.
9: No, I hope not. Good crowd on hand, though, you can see.
8: They won't be able to pinch hit Trey Phelps in this game.
9: Mm-mm. No. No.
8: But I would think they're not going to get shut out here.
9: All right.
8: We'll see.
9: Yeah, lots of time left. Bottom of the second right now, certainly. But they don't want to have their backs against the wall, that's for sure.
8: That's no fun.
9: Well, it's best 2 out of 3 for those that don't know in the Super Regional. So, and then the winner is off to Omaha.
8: College World Series. It's been a minute. Wes Johnson looking a little concerned, the Georgia manager. Thinking, my goodness, this is not what I expected here. Mm-hmm. Mississippi State, a really solid baseball team.
9: Sure. Well, and it's hard to beat a team 6 times, right? Or 4-0 against them.
8: Yeah, I would think. Especially a good team.
9: At some point, they were bound to probably get a dub against the Georgia Bulldogs, but I was hoping it wouldn't be in this game.
8: You got your pest ready?
9: I am so ready.
8: Let's see what you got.
9: You got it.
32: No one likes a pest. 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
9: We're going to venture a little bit outside of the sports world for the pest of the week. Not a coach, player, umpire, any of that, which you've heard me go on about in some weeks. But rather, this is one I think we can all bond over. As the stretch of I-285... that's apparently decided to take the summer off. And before the engineers, or what do we call it, I-DOT, whatever it is here, come after me, G-DOT maybe. I know,
8: yeah,
9: they're in the middle,
8: G-DOT.
9: Okay, middle of a massive reconstruction process, project, if you will, on the west side of the perimeter, replacing all the things, the pavement. It's needed to be done for years. But this weekend's closure of part of that $206 million project that won't be completed in 2028 is a bit of a head scratcher. It's the first weekend of June, right? School's out. Families are traveling. Braves fans moving around town. Buck already talked, coming up here, seeing their Bravos, graduation parties, weddings, lake trips, concerts, whatever you want to say. Atlanta's on the move. So the solution is, let's shut down all lanes of one of the biggest highways in the city. All right. Atlanta traffic's already a competitive sport in my mind. And we don't need bonus rounds like this weekend. Just don't. This weekend, your GPS, it's not giving you directions. It's offering you life advice, I'm guessing. And that is proceed to the route, which has really become good luck, everyone. Good luck. Because alternative routes, yeah, they don't really exist. So again, I know the project matters. Improvements will be great someday. But for this weekend, I-285, you have earned my pest of the week. Because nothing brings Atlanta together quite like all of us sitting in traffic wondering, should we have just stayed home? There you go, Buck.
8: Yeah, I just can't imagine shutting down. I got caught up the first time they did this.
9: Mm-hmm. Don't go down there near the airport, folks. It's a mess.
8: We had Waze on, though, so it took us around.
9: Did you? Okay.
8: Took us off the major thoroughfare.
9: Mm-hmm.
8: And took some of the other roads to get around it. But, yeah, I wasn't aware of that. I don't know if they do a really great job of getting the word out to people.
9: Well, I mean,
8: G-DOT.
9: Why do that? You're only going to upset people before. Might as well upset them when they run right into it, right? I don't know.
8: Yeah, imagine that.
9: I just would think there's better
8: traffic
9: times
8: could drive
9: of the
8: you
9: year
8: crazy
9: to do this.
8: Here in Atlanta. It does me.
9: Yeah. Oh, well, there you go.
8: All right.
9: So now if you're listening, 285, don't go anywhere down there. Down.
8: We are going to have a top 5, Kelly.
9: Oh, okay.
8: You ready?
9: Yes.
8: All right, let's
9: Can't
8: roll.
9: Can't wait.
8: 5.

0: That really could be. Woo!
1: Have a lot of practice in it.
0: All right, the we got the Taylor Swift Travis Kelce wedding approaching on June 13th.
1: Woo!
0: Now, reportedly, Swift is not going to have the traditional wedding.
1: Okay,
0: that's a surprise there.
1: Not shocking.
0: And it's her prerogative, obviously.
1: Yes, of course.
0: She will not have the official bridesmaids.
1: Probably be tough to choose.
0: But she has invited, reportedly, some of her close friends to come spend the night prior to the wedding.
1: Oh, fun.
0: They'll be coming, going to the wedding, and then spend the night at her place there. I'm
1: going to
0: throw some names out there. You tell me which one of these names will not be spending the night prior to the wedding. Selena Gomez.
1: I think she will.
0: She's in. Gigi Hadid.
1: Yes.
0: She's in. The Haim sisters.
1: I'm not sure about those two. I don't know them, I don't think. Do
0: they're
1: I know
0: in.
1: Them? Okay.
0: There are three of them.
1: Oh, wow. Okay.
0: In fact, I believe Taylor's been mentioned as the fourth, even though she's not
1: nice.
0: Really.
1: Oh, nice. See, I am not a Swiftie. I hope I'm not upsetting any of you who knew that was like, duh. I'm sorry.
0: Blake Lively.
1: No, they had a falling out.
0: Yeah, she's out. She's been snubbed.
1: That I did know.
0: And so as reportedly Travis Kelce's father has been sort of elbowed out.
1: Well, that would be weird.
0: Some of
1: a
0: the
1: sleepover
0: plans,
1: of all the best girlfriends and then his dad.
0: Release some of the information.
1: I'm confused. Was he going to be part of the sleepover?
0: No.
1: Yeah, that seems a little odd.
0: But there's some other events around the wedding. I think he's been sort of left out of maybe some of those.
1: Oh, no. Well, that's
0: he's
1: on
0: been
1: Travis
0: known to release this information.
1: Interesting.
0: She's
1: this
0: trying
1: is
0: to
1: so
0: keep it
1: funny.
0: Very private.
1: This is like...
0: Aren't you expecting a really wonderful gift if you're one of these girls coming to hang out?
1: Oh, absolutely. Yeah, no doubt about it. I don't even know what I would be expecting, but certainly something nice. But this is kind of like the American version of the royal wedding over here, I feel like. Is it not?
0: Yes, big time, big time. Be here June 13th. So, I don't know if you saw the news, but Zachariah Branch, the charges have been dismissed over in Athens after evidence and video review has shown that Branch really shouldn't be prosecuted. Do you agree or disagree?
1: I mean, if it wasn't a big deal and in the end they've dropped charges, then so be it. I wasn't on scene. I don't know what happened there.
0: Well, I think he
1: it
0: had
1: does
0: his...
1: seem like it's nice to be a football player in this day and age.
0: Yeah,
1: an
0: part
1: NFL
0: of his
1: football
0: foot
1: player,
0: on
1: especially.
0: The sidewalk, and he smirked, reportedly.
1: Well, again, none of us
0: policeman.
1: Were there. Or, I mean, a few people were there, but
0: yeah, I think they did him right dropping
1: sides.
0: These charges. They were ridiculous.
1: Okay.
0: Number I'm three, sure. the Bears, are they really going to move to Indiana?
1: I doubt it when all is said and done. But boy, they're going to get a lot cheaper real estate up there in northern Indiana. And it's only about 15 minutes away, 20 minutes away from downtown Chicago.
0: Tell us something that you're really sick and tired of.
1: Atlanta traffic.
0: Aren't we all? If I see another one of these Burt Jones, Rick Jackson TV ads, I might go a little bit crazy. I'm just saying.
1: Oh, and my alarm going off at 4:45. I'm kind of sick and tired of that one.
0: Well, that's
1: this
0: a
1: week.
0: Good one. Yeah.
1: Yeah, yeah. I'll
0: be
1: enjoy
0: careful
1: sleeping
0: with that.
1: In. Well, I mean, just enjoy sleeping in tomorrow is what I'm saying. That'll be very nice.
0: And then who do you want to see winning Jack Nicklaus's tournament that's going on right now? The Memorial, they call it.
1: Who's up at the top?
0: Scotty Scheffler you're pulling for?
1: I always love Scotty Scheffler winning.
0: He's 10 shots back. And yeah, did you see him?

0: and stay tough with that early morning show.
1: I'll see you on Monday.
0: Don't let those knuckleheads get to you.
1: I'm trying. Someone's
0: going to do it for us. Go Braves, and have a great weekend, everybody. Appreciate you listening.
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0: French Open in straight sets over Maja Shewalinska. It's Andreeva's first Grand Slam championship. Major League Baseball is coming up in a little while on ESPN Radio. Cubs and the Giants from Wrigley Field. San Francisco pummeled the Cubs 18-3 Friday, thanks in large part to the bat of this guy.
16: And it started to click really about a month ago as Chapman swings, belts one out to deep left, and forget about this one. Long gone.

0: Ananobi driving to the corner. Bridges late block three is good. Here's OG Ananobi driving against Wemby. Launches against Wemby. Brunson will back off. Now dribbles on the crossover to the right. To the dotted line. Fades. One-legged jumper. Good. Wemby rises. His shot's no good. Rebound Knicks. Game's over. Lucky 13 for the Knicks.
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11: 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The best baseball man in the entire South is only on one station. It's time to talk Atlanta baseball with Chris Domino on Hardball. 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
12: 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Two first, got him.
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13: 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Deep left field. 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
13: 1-2 to Dubon. And he hits it high and deep to left. Reynolds going to go back. Still back. He's to the wall. How about a tie game? Dubon with a homer in three straight games. Great battle where he fouled off some tough pitches and then put the barrel right on it and supercharged it out of the ballpark. And it's three apiece at the bottom of the third. Looking to take the lead with a base hit. 1-2, stranded out to right field, down for a base hit. It gets by Garcia. They're off to the races. Harris will score.

0: runs into a stop sign at third. Two bags for Dubon as that bounced right by Garcia and all the way to the wall. And the Braves take a 4-3 lead. Marcel's 1-2. Ground ball out to second. Ozzie flips to second. There's one. Dubon to first. Double play. Braves win. Game one goes to Atlanta. Like we mentioned, the Pirates hit into a bunch of double plays. And they do it once again, this time to end the game.
1: 101, welcome into Hardball. My name is Chris Domino on a Saturday afternoon. You just heard Ben Ingram wrapping it up last night. Braves win 6-3, game one of the three-game series with the Pittsburgh Pirates. 4-10 start. Barrett Slee will be in a little bit. He and I will do the pre-pregame show. The pregame show, we will get you right to Braves baseball across the street at Truist Park as the Braves are now 43-21, 22 games over. Biggest mark over 500 this team has seen so far. Pittsburgh drops to 34-40. You heard the highlights, Mauricio Dubon all over them last night. And let me just also mention this, Lee Suarez Iglesias. That is it. I mean, if you're going to throw Fuentes in, and you will, he did pitch last night, no doubt about it. But if you're looking at a 6th, 7th, 8th, 9th combinations, who's up, who's down, it went again really well last night. Because if you're looking at what the bullpen did, it was limited. One hit for those four guys coming out of the pen. And, of course, no runs, and the Braves do win 6-3. Dubon, the hitting highlights last night as well. We will get you ready, as we said, for game two coming up this afternoon on a beautiful day here in Atlanta, Georgia. All right, Joe, welcome. Joe Virgin on the other side of the glass. Thank you very much. Joe, again, remind me, how old are you?
2: 26.
1: All right, so let me just ask, and we got a lot of things we're going to do today. We're going to try to break a Hardball record today. We're going to try to hear from three people today, conversations with Dave Parker with the Pirates in town. Dave Parker, newly elected to the Hall of Fame last year. He unfortunately, and my conversation with him, he had become ill. He had, you know, things going on, and it was a long wait to get him into the Hall of Fame. He did know he was alive when he got into the Hall of Fame by the committee. I'll give you the committee members' names who voted for Dave Parker to finally get into the Hall of Fame. But the conversation, remember, was before that election took place. This was before he found out, his family found out he was going to the Hall of Fame. But he passed away 29 days before the ceremony. His son, Dave Parker Jr., actually did his induction speech and did a really, really good job. So we're going to hear from Dave Parker with the Pirates in town. We'll also hear from Chuck Tanner, who was the manager of the 1979. Now, you have probably no idea about the 79 Pirates, right?
2: Not at all.
1: Do you know when I say we are family, what that means?
2: I know the song.
1: The song. Well, that was the song adopted by the Pittsburgh Pirates. They were known as the We Are Family team. And I'm telling you, there were videos, Sister Sledge, they became part of legend and lore, and that was their adopted song. They also had box caps, like the hats are different. If you look at it,
2: the painter's caps, right?
1: Right. And they had stars on them. Stars on them. Willie Stargell, who we played, I think last year on this show, was a member of that team. Obviously, Pops was his nickname, and he was the guy that appointed the stars. If you did something good in the game, Willie gave you stars. So they wore these hats. They had stars on them. It was very college football. We are family. Boom. You're going to hear from Dave Parker today. And as I said, I caught up with him right before he was elected to the Hall of Fame. Yeah, and he was dealing with medical issues, and he was open about them. But boy, he was in good spirits. I had a chance to speak to his widow after that when he got elected, and the family was truly honored. It's just another one of those where you wish it would have happened when the man himself could have enjoyed it on his induction day. So we're going to hear from him. We'll hear from Chuck Tanner, who was the manager of that 79 team that Parker was on, Starchell was on, Tim Foley, Burt Blyleven, and on and on and on. It was a hell of a team. They were down 3-1 in the World Series, by the way, to the Orioles. There's a story about a cut that we're going to play, a guy by the name of Pat Kelly for the Baltimore Orioles. They gave Pat Kelly of the Orioles a lot of credit for the Pirates coming back down 3-1. Because let's just say that Pat Kelly up 3-1 when they did the introductions for Game 5. Pat Kelly was on the line, and every Pirate player noticed. He was just dancing, having a good time. We're going to end this thing. So much so that Dave Parker walked from their line. Like, you're lined up. You know the World Series drill. Introductions. You're lined up. I'm lined up. We're going to play the national anthem. Parker saw Pat Kelly dancing, and he walked out of the line, and he started to talk to him about, oh, really? Pirates resolve, according to every player at that point. When they did the introductions, they went back in to the dugout, and then it was about, we're going to come back and beat these guys. And you go, oh, is that legend and lore? Based upon what I heard and what I saw, And the Pirates coming back to kick the dog out of the Baltimore Orioles after that. And you'll hear who made the last out in that World Series. Fitting, as they like to say. But we'll give you that story coming up. Chuck Tanner, manager of that team. Chuck Tanner, legendary, voted the all-time greatest Pirate manager. Boom, we'll hear from Chuck Tanner. We're going to hear from Wade Box. And this was just one that I'd said, I never played Wade Box. I've had this Wade Box thing on a mini disc since 2004. Just never played it. Hall of Famer. We'll play a couple of things from Wade Box coming up as well. So, yeah, let's see if we can do this correctly. Let me start the show, and then we'll go to our first break, because we're going to do a break early. We'll come back with Dave Parker. Today's the 82nd anniversary of the D-Day invasion. And you being 26, and I'm not sure what they taught in school, and it's not a knock. I have no idea. My generation, 63, they were still teaching about World War II probably more than they do when you were in elementary school and junior high school and probably high school. You know about it. You know Pearl Harbor. You know certain things about it. Franklin Roosevelt, Truman, I get what you know, but 82nd anniversary of D-Day. I say that to say this. Two Hall of Famers were involved in the D-Day invasion, Yogi Berra and Leon Day. 500 major league players ended up being involved in World War II. So here are two stories that I'm not sure you're aware of, and I don't think anybody your age is. Closer to my age, I think you are. You might understand what I'm about to tell you. There are these things called shibboleths. Do you know what that means?
2: No.
1: Okay. It's a question you will ask about American culture to determine what somebody either knows about American culture or during World War II, here's what happened. Battle of the Bulge in 1944, what the Germans, part of their plan was they had captured a whole bunch of Americans and they put on the American uniforms. And then when there was confrontation to find out as you were capturing, American soldiers would ask, do you know who Joe DiMaggio is? Do you know who the Yankee Clipper is? Do you know who won the last World Series? Because, yeah, if the accent alone should have been something, but they were just like, okay, who's friend foe? And they would ask these shibboleths, and it would be about pop culture, state capitals. But Joe DiMaggio was actually involved in this, and if you read it, it really did happen, that American soldiers, to sort out who was who, would ask who Joe DiMaggio was. The other thing you might not know, there was a battleship during the Normandy invasion, and was named after Lou Gehrig. Now, you're thinking, what's the time of this? Lou Gehrig had just passed away. Yes, he had in the early 40s. But there was this thing where you collected scrap metal, and they did this around the country for school kids, elementary and junior high schools, collect scrap metal. And the school that collected the most scrap metal in a location would actually get to name a battleship or a ship that was being built at that point would literally get christened. I'll give you another one. The bottle that christened the Lou Gehrig is in the Hall of Fame. His mother was the one who christened the boat before it went out into the harbor and then became. But it was at Normandy, the Lou Gehrig. He was the second player. I believe John McGraw had one named for him. Christy Mathewson was the first. Lou Gehrig and John McGraw had ships named for them that fought in World War II, built, christened. So this school in New York gathered up the most scrap metal, and they were allowed to name the ship. So there was the Mayo Clinic in Minnesota, the school that actually collected the most scrap, named a battleship after Mayo Clinic. Kansas City, Amelia Earhart had a ship named after her that fought, was in battle in World War II. But Lou Gehrig, that ship was actually there at the D-Day invasion. So a couple of things you might not know about. And when his mom passed away, and Lou Gehrig's mom passed away, I think in 1982, she donated everything she had to the Baseball Hall of Fame, including the bottle that she had kept for all those years when she christened the Lou Gehrig, the USS Lou Gehrig. So again, a little bit of D-Day history. We had Memorial Day just a couple of weeks back, and you want to talk about a battle to end all battles, and no exaggeration. Had that not gone well, and by well, thousands upon thousands of American soldiers died during that invasion. But they needed to have that work to the point where they got on land. There was a battle after that, a fight to get to where they had to in France. But 82 years ago today, the D-Day invasion, Yogi Berra and Leon Day, two MLB Hall of Famers, who were involved in that day. All right, let's take a break. We'll come back. Dave Parker, Chuck Tanner, Wade Boggs, if we do this right. A little bit of This Week in Baseball History and more, plus some sound coming up right here on 680 The Fan.
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1: Welcome in, 114, Pittsburgh Pirates in town. We said let's make Hardball, and if you don't know the show, it's certainly more of a look back than it was, and I don't mean yesterday, although 6-3 Braves, I'll fill you in on that. Dubon, good. Bullpen, great. But yeah, this is a little bit more about the history of the Pirates in town. We decided Dave Parker, Chuck Tanner, will do some Wade Boggs as well. I also want to say this. I'll introduce it by introducing this. I kind of thought about it the other day, and there's one or two 79 Pirates who I have not spoken to who I would like to. And I tried a couple of times, fell through, nothing really happened. But we will be doing new episodes of Hardball Podcast. Believe me, there's a gentleman here by the name of Scott McFarlane who was on me a little bit to make sure that we start to. And I think those will be, and I think we'll do compilations, because I have Stargell, Parker, Kent Colby, Chuck Tanner, might have Tim Foley who played on that team, but there were a couple of guys left. And I think at some point we're just going to do some compilation episodes where we just go, let's take 7 minutes of this, and we'll do the 79 Pirates, We Are Family team, and then we'll do a Baltimore Orioles one, and we'll do a Cincinnati Reds one, and we'll just do some newer conversations with guys whose names you know, some of them you might not, but that's part of the history of it. And a podcast is, let's get to know some of the people who were involved in some of the best moments, greatest moments, sometimes infamous moments, see Bill Buckner and others in baseball's history. So those are coming, and if you have any interest in those, if you would like to suggest somebody, at Chris Domino, you can DM me, you can put it actually on Twitter right now as early as today. If there's a player or two, And the 60s, 70s, 80s, so many guys from the 50s are gone. So many guys from the 60s are gone. But if you know somebody's still with us, or you don't know and you want me to find out, if there's somebody we can catch up with for whatever reason, you know, whatever your boyhood, girlhood team, idol, your hero in baseball when you were little, something that you saw as a teenager or later on, something that just matters to you. If you have names, I'll gladly take those and I will work. I'm sort of getting back into that hunt 'em down mode. I'll go find somebody and we'll see if we can actually have a conversation for a future episode of Hardball, the podcast version, which you can find right now on 680thefan.com at 680thefan.com. All right, here's the cut. Dave Parker, later on in his life, I told you he had some medical issues, but he was asked to think about, and we will do the same, the 1979 World Series team. Well, let's just say that Pat Kelly and Nat Dance, and I think in this cut it's included, who made the last out in that World Series against the Baltimore Orioles? If all things are supposed to happen the way they're supposed to happen, here you go.
12: And of all people to make the final out, it was Pat Kelly who came up with two outs in the bottom of the ninth.
13: Kelly hits it in the air to center field. Moreno, going toward right center, makes the catch. Pittsburgh wins it.
14: And so this team, with its remarkable comeback capacity, proved itself all over again.
15: Pittsburgh Pirates, 1979 World Champions. That was your first one. It was wonderful, huh?
16: Yeah, it was.
15: Wow.
16: Played with some great guys.
17: I definitely wanted this. This is something I wanted all my life.
18: I would have to say maybe this is just the icing on the cake for you, but still a great career ahead.
16: I ran in the clubhouse and was trying to find Pat Kelly, and I called him on the phone, and I just wanted to say, let me see you dance now. That was a great club.
1: This was a bad man for a lot of years in Major League Baseball. This guy put up some numbers, and now the Modern Era Hall of Fame will vote on his possibility of becoming a Hall of Famer. Dave Parker joins us today. Dave, I appreciate it. How are you today, sir?
19: I'm doing fine. How are you?
1: I'm doing well. Listen, congratulations on the news that came out just yesterday. I know it's got to at least be exciting to know that you're back in the hunt in the race for the Hall of Fame.
19: Yeah, it's kind of nice to know. I mean, it's been a long time.
1: What do you? It's interesting you say it's been a long time. When you think back to the beginning of your career, does it feel like it's been this many years? I mean, I know you've been through a lot, a couple of different cities and numbers that have, you know, obviously scream off the page. Do you think? Does it feel like it was a long time ago when you got this whole thing started?
19: Yes, I think it's been a long time. I put together some great numbers and. You know, I thought with the numbers, I would have been there a lot sooner.
1: Mm-hmm. It is interesting, too. I think I remember reading a number of years ago. Did you enjoy football more than baseball? I know you had a knee injury that really derailed that. Would you have chosen football had you been healthy at the end of high school?
19: I probably would have.
1: What type of schools actually came knocking? Who was actually talking about actually the scholarship possibilities?
19: Well, I was looking at Ohio State. I was interested in them,
1: mm-hmm.
19: and basically anybody else that came across the board. But I think that, you know, having a knee injury probably served me well,
1: mm-hmm.
19: you know, because football is a tough sport.
1: Yeah, and it's interesting, you missed your senior year of baseball too, did you not? Which is probably why you got picked in the 14th round?
19: Yeah, it took a lot of weight. I'm doing good. My health is good, so I can't complain. I'm getting up every day, making it out of the house, and, you know, doing some work with some children on hitting. So I'm doing good.
1: Does being around the kids help keep you young, help keep you wanting to get out of bed every day?
19: Yeah. I mean, I do a lot of work with the Reds.
1: Mm-hmm.
19: I do about 9 weeks every winter.
1: Oh, good.
19: You know, doing hitting instruction and fielding, stuff of that nature.
1: I mentioned you were a 14th round pick, and the knee is certainly a reason why I'm assuming you were picked in the 14th round. But when you show up at your first, I don't know, spring training or rookie ball, are you looking around realizing pretty quickly, I can play. I think I'm going to be okay.
19: Yeah. You see that right away. I can really tell if a kid got talent just by watching him walk.
1: Mm-hmm.
19: And, you know, I see that quite a bit.
1: Yeah. You were a big guy for the late 60s, early 70s to be a baseball player. I mean, physically, you were bigger than a lot of guys that were playing in the game at that point.
19: Yeah, I was 6'5", and about 220 when I first entered professional baseball.
1: Mm-hmm.
19: So I was kind of was a big guy, and Dave Winfield was another big guy. We kind of changed what outfielders look like.
1: I agree with you.
19: Mm-hmm.
1: Yeah, Cal was maybe one of the guys who changed what shortstops look like, and you guys sort of changed what guys who can play in the outfield. Athletes, you know, bigger athletes playing professional baseball.
19: Yeah. You know, Dave could do it all. You know, he pitched, played outfield,
1: mm-hmm.
19: and he did it all.
1: Basketball player as well?
19: Right.
1: Football player? You know, it's interesting. When you first start with the Pirates, they're coming off a really good run. The 70-71. What was the book on you? What, you know, at your 21 years old, 22 years old, what do you think the book on you actually was at that point?
19: Well, they all tried to throw me fastballs up and in.
1: Mm-hmm.
19: You know, that was how they tried to pitch me. Defensively, I could basically do everything defensively. I had above average speed, had a above average arm. So I was pretty sound defensively.
1: Mm-hmm. Now, Danny Murtaugh was pretty important in your whole thing, right? Didn't Murtaugh really, wasn't he the first guy to give you a few years in a chance to play every day?
19: Yes, he did. Danny gave me the opportunity to play every day, and I really appreciated him for that, you know, because they had 1,000 outfielders there. They had Gene Kleins, Al Oliver, Willie Stargell. They had a host of outfielders, so getting the opportunity was great.
1: What was it like? I don't know, as a young guy around the Pirates, you know, Willie is sort of certainly the fatherly figure by 1979. But were there other older Pirates around? Was guys like Ralph Kiner? Did other Pirates come around during spring training? And did you have an opportunity to learn a little bit of the history of the Pirates as a young guy?
19: Yeah, I had an opportunity to talk to guys like Pat Trainer.
1: Mm-hmm.
19: And he told me I hit the ball harder than anybody had ever seen. So I impressed him. And we had Bob Veal, Pooney. Pooney was his nickname. And, you know, he taught me some of the ropes on baseball.
1: Mm-hmm. What was your relationship with Willie when you first came up?
19: Well, Willie was like a father to me. You know, he took me on the wing and taught me what it takes to be a major league player. So Willie was very instrumental in my life.
1: Yeah, and it's really interesting because while it's not right after Roberto's passing, you were in right field a few years after that. Was there ever sort of the pressure of trying to be the guy who was going to be the next guy for the Pirates playing right field?
19: No, I tried to just be the first Dave Parker, and me and Willie discussed that about being tagged with being the next Roberto Clemente. Mm-hmm. And I just wanted to make my mark as the first Dave Parker, and I had Willie on hand to help me out in doing that. And I was fortunate to have veteran guys that had been through the ropes, and you know, they kind of kept an eye on me and kept me on the straight and narrow.
1: It's really interesting. I've spoken to some of your former teammates, and while it certainly you were larger than life, and I think you're self-admitted you were loud, I think a lot of your teammates kind of liked it. I think a lot of teammates thought that, from what I gather, you kept it pretty loose.
19: Yeah, I kept it loose. I led by being loud, you know, that's where I got my message across.
1: Mm-hmm.
19: So I knew what I was doing. When I had to say something that was kind of borderline, I always use humor. So humor did a lot for me.
1: Yeah, and I do know a couple of your teammates said that there was a misperception about you in that regard, that maybe to the outside world it seemed too much, but not to guys necessarily in that clubhouse.
19: No, they knew me. You know, I was the sergeant of arms. You know, Willie was a silent leader, and I was the one that can get the point across and do it in a humorous way.
1: Yeah. Let me ask you, did you know going into 79 that team now was ready to be special, like World Series champion special? Did you have that feeling?
19: Yeah, I thought so. We had finished short of Philadelphia a couple of years, and Cincinnati beat us out a couple of years, and we knew that it was our time. And we had guys that really loved each other and, you know, really played together. And we knew that it was our time.
1: It is interesting because a lot of people know it as the We Are Family thing, but you felt that way. I mean, that was just not a song. That was just not sort of show. That was the makeup of that team?
19: Yeah, definitely the makeup of that team. You know, guys, you know, went through a period of injuries, and we put our pitching staff together with wire and bubble gum. You know, because we had so many guys injured in 79. But we were determined to get to where we felt that we belonged, and that was on top of the championship. And we did it.
1: You had four really good years in a row leading up to that year. Do you sort of remember what the World Series experience was, knowing that you were going to go, getting through the postseason, and before game one of the World Series, that the world is going to be watching? I mean, that really is what guys play for. You can tell me about the money, and you can tell me about the accolades, but don't guys want to be the last man standing? The whole world, the TV world, is going to be watching the Pittsburgh Pirates and Dave Parker play.
19: Yeah, and I look forward to it. You know, I was one of those guys that didn't mind to getting up there at 3-2 count with a man in scoring position. And I enjoyed that thrill. So being in the World Series and in the playoffs was a place I felt that I wanted to be.
1: Before I ask you about that championship and what it brings to a city like Pittsburgh, what is it like to know that for a few years you're as good as anybody on the planet? I mean, you're legitimately as good as anybody playing a game of baseball.
19: Yeah, I felt that. And I felt for a couple of years I was the best in baseball, and I took pride in carrying that title of being the best. So I didn't mind showing my talents on a big.
1: What's it like in a city like Pittsburgh when you win a title?
19: Pittsburgh is a city of champions. You know, they love their players. So I really enjoyed those years that we played, made playoffs and World Series, and did it with the Steelers, and that's why we were called the city of champions. Mm-hmm.
1: What's it like the night that you guys won that World Series? Do you remember sort of what the celebration was and where you guys were?
19: Yeah, we didn't make it back downtown because people met us at the airport, so we had people that was already out there waiting on us.
1: Yeah. And the parade itself?
19: The parade was nice.
1: Yeah.
19: Stargell, who had a rough 78 and 79, he came and had a heck of a year. I think he was MVP, co-MVP with Keith Hernandez.
1: That's exactly right.
19: And you know, it was a redemption for Willie, and it was great for the city.
1: And one of the great nicknames of all time. Pops is about as good a nickname as anybody has ever had.
19: Yeah, Willie, he wore it well.
1: Hey, Dave, it didn't end well in Pittsburgh for you, but you do get second and even third life. How important was it to have a couple of next chapters in the baseball career for you?
19: it was nice to let people know that I was injured. My injuries played a major part in those latter years. But it was nice to have somewhere to go and show people that Dave Parker is still the Cobra.
1: And in Cincinnati, and then certainly in Oakland, you get another ring.
19: Yeah, I got another ring. I actually helped Cincinnati get a ring too because they traded Rio, so they reaped the benefits of it all too.
1: Yeah, when you look back on your career,
20: and there it is, part of my conversation with Dave Parker, the Pirate part right there. Dave obviously passed away before the induction ceremony, 29 days before the induction ceremony in 2025 for the Hall of Fame. But I was really honored and pleasure that I had to track that one down for a little bit because his wife and I had dealt together to try to put that together. And he had good days, bad days. But boy, I caught him on a really good day. So I'm glad we ended up doing that. We'll take a quick break. We'll come back. Let's do this. Let's do some Wade Boggs. We'll do Wade Boggs next. And then we'll hear from Chuck Tanner to finish up the show with the Pirates in town today. Game 2, Pirates and Braves, coming up right here on 680 The Fan.
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20: 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My name is Chris Camino. This is Hardball. We'll get you ready for Braves baseball coming up in a few minutes. 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
0: Time now to open the notebook for This Week in Baseball's Twib Notes from around the majors.
20: Scooter Jeanette. It's kind of amazing. This is what he did. Nobody would have expected it. But baseball is a game of randomness, and let's just hear this one.
2: Two strikes, bases loaded. Jeanette waiting. Got a fastball!

0: great Reds players. He's it. You know, four home runs in a game. Here's the crazy part. That was today, 2017. By 2019, he's out of the game. Out of the game completely as a 29-year-old. Hit 27 homers in 17 that year. Hit 23 the next year. 2019 is it. 29 years old. A man who hit four home runs is out of the game at 29. 2 years after he actually did just that. All right, a couple other quick things as well. It was on this date in 1892. Why would I go back that far? Well, Benjamin Harrison at Washington's D.C. Boundary Field. He becomes the first U.S. president to attend a Major League Baseball game on this date in 1892. And, of course, on this date in 1944, we talked about D-Day. Baseball cancels all scheduled games. It's an eight-game slate due to the Allied invasion of Normandy, known as D-Day. 60,000 Allied troops, six minor leaguers who would be killed in the action that exchange and landing along a 50-mile stretch of the coastline in France. We talked about Yogi Berra and Leon Day, two Hall of Famers being there. Six minor leaguers lose their lives that day. And baseball's tied, too, with the Lou Gehrig, Joe DiMaggio's, Ted Williams, and a whole bunch of people who served. Bob Feller, who was on the back of a battleship. Yeah, on this day, 82 years ago, that was this week's in baseball history. All right, Wade Boggs did something only three people have done. Alex Rodriguez, Derek Jeter, and Wade Boggs. I'm going to let you hear what that was, then we'll go right into my conversation with Wade Boggs.
1: 2-2 is the count. And there's a drive. Deep right field. It is gone! The hit that makes history is a two-run home run. Boggs kneeling and kissing home plate. As soon as he hit it, Billy Hatcher, the first to greet him, and look at him celebrating.
0: Wait, how you doing this evening?
2: Good, Chris. How are you?
0: Good. I appreciate your time.
2: Sure. Nice to be on with you.
0: Well, thank you very much. I just mentioned, how many years has it been since you actually haven't been playing baseball in March going into April?
2: Well, I think this will be the first summer in about 31 years that I haven't been associated with professional baseball. And, well, actually, I think it's longer than that. I signed when I was 18, so yeah, about that. Yeah.
0: Doing the math sometimes hurts a little bit, doesn't it?
2: I know it does.
0: Now, you mentioned you signed at 18. What kind of numbers? You actually had one of the funnier quotes talking about home runs. You mentioned you used to hit them in high school.
2: Well, the fences were a lot smaller then.
0: Yeah.
2: and then something happened that the 6'170-pound scrawny kid got to these big parks and couldn't hit the ball out of the ballpark, so I went with the next best thing, and that was line drives.
0: Well,
2: so.
0: You did that real well. Let's just talk about, first of all, what kind of high school player were you?
2: I was All-State, an All-American, and at shortstop, and got drafted by the Boston Red Sox in the seventh round, and they drafted a kid out of California, Glenn Hoffman, in the second round, and he was a shortstop also, so they converted me from shortstop to third base and played a majority of my minor league career at third base.
0: Now, you mentioned you were drafted in the seventh round as a high school All-American. What was the book on you? A guy who was going to make contact? What kind of numbers? And why do you think it was the seventh round instead of a little bit sooner?
2: I don't really know. The Mets had scouted me for 3 years in high school, and I was projected to go either one or two in the draft. And the draft kept coming in. I was down at the local paper and watching the teletype come in. And eventually it was, I had to leave. I had an American Legion game that afternoon and I left about the fifth round. So, I don't know. I don't know how the stock went down, but everything worked out for the best.
0: Do you remember how you did in that American Legion game, not knowing?
2: Well, actually my girlfriend at the time, who's now my wife of 25 years, came running down and said Boston in the seventh round, and she had came to the game with my father, and we were just taking infield before that, so I think I went out and got a couple hits.
0: As you were apt to do a lot of times in your career. Now, one other thing about that situation, when you realized it was the seventh round, any thoughts of college at that point, maybe doing a junior college or a college thing?
2: Well, I had already signed a letter of intent to the University of South Carolina. Under Bobby Richards, and I had that to sort of fall back on if I didn't feel that I was going to get a fair shake being drafted. And once we sat down with George Digby, the scout of the Red Sox, and started negotiating, and not a lot of money involved in the seventh round naturally, but an opportunity to to play professional baseball, and that was the main concern that I had. Really wasn't in it for the money, and just wanted to make it to the big leagues.
0: Joined tonight by Wade Boggs on Legends of the Game on 790 The Zone. Wade, some of the things we're going to talk about, some of the things that you did in your career, some of the superstitions that I think a lot of people know about. I got to ask now, everybody knows about the chicken eating during the career. Do you still find yourself eating as much chicken today?
2: I've cut down quite a bit. I'm probably 5 or 6 days a week now instead of 7.
0: So. How did that start? I mean, was it based on a superstition of a good day and let's just do it again tomorrow?
2: Well, it was sort of days that I would eat chicken. I would have a good day, and it would seem like when I would have something else, the days really wouldn't be that prosperous. So I just on a whim just tried it every day and eating it on the road and restaurants and things like that, and wound up in 83 winning a batting title doing it. And so I said, wow, I'll just continue to do this, see if it works, and eventually it sort of paid off.
0: Yeah, like I said, I had mentioned future Hall of Famer when we started, a lifetime 328 average and 3,000 plus hits. I would certainly say it paid off. Now, fact or fiction, did you really wake up at the same time every morning?
2: No, that's not true. Basically, around the same time.
0: Okay.
2: And I wasn't that regimented to where I had to wake up exactly the same time every day. But normally got to the ballpark the same time every day.
0: Mm-hmm.
2: And it was sort of just to keep everything on a sort of time constraint to where I really was, I wasn't rushed and could sort of do everything at my own pace. And being brought up in the military life, you sort of get oriented with time.
0: Mm-hmm.
2: And dinner's at 5:30 and bed's at 9 o'clock and these types of things when you're growing up. So
0: sometimes what we call superstition is really regimen. Correct.
2: I just called them superstitions. I mean, they were regiments.
0: Mm-hmm.
2: I mean, it was things that I did periodically every day,
0: right,
2: to keep a mindset going. And I mean, some people don't call them superstitions. And I mean, Garcia Parra's got probably 80 or 100 things he does. He doesn't call them superstitions. He calls them regiments.
0: Right.
2: And it's just different strokes for different folks. I mean, if you're a superstitious type of person to where you believe in black cats and ladders and these types of things and Friday the 13th, then they're superstitions.
0: And what about the batting cage? True that you stepped in same time every night?
2: Well, I hit the same group every day.
0: Right.
2: And naturally, you're on a time constraint there. You hit at the same time. So that didn't have anything to do with it. But I did run my wind sprints every night at 7:17. So that was... That was the most probably quirky thing that I did.
0: Wait, let me ask you something. Obviously, everybody knows about the offense, but you really busted tail to make yourself a better defensive third baseman. Do you think, and I know a couple of gold gloves would mean that people noticed, but do you think the people noticed really how much you improved in that area over the course of your career?
2: Well, I think they do. I went from a guy that was just known for his bat to a complete player, and that's what I wanted to try to accomplish when I was in the big leagues, and in order to do that, you have to go out and apply yourself and work hard and take your ground balls and take extra ground balls, and that's exactly what I did, and the hard work paid off. I was the oldest non-pitcher to ever win a gold glove at a position.
0: Mm-hmm.
2: So I think when you win one at 34, 35 years old, you've accomplished something.
0: Wait, do you remember the minor league to major league transition? Do you remember being called up? I mean, what was the situation? What was the scenario that day for you?
2: Well, I was in spring training, and we were at Al Lopez Field, and Ralph Houck was the manager, and we had 2 days left of spring training, and we were playing the Cincinnati Reds, and gotten a couple hits and had gone in for Carney Lansford, and got a couple hits that afternoon, and Ralph walked by Ralph Houck's locker and Ralph said, come over here, Boggsy. And I said, yes, sir. And I thought for sure he was sending me back to Pawtucket.
0: Mm-hmm.
2: And he said, congratulations, you made the team. And I mean, that was just, I mean, total elation. It couldn't have happened at a better place because I was at home in Tampa in front of my family and everybody. And it was a very special moment. And not having to ever go back to the minor leagues and come up from the minor leagues in 81 and went to Puerto Rico to play winter ball, and then making the club the very first year out of spring training was very rewarding.
0: Had you ever seen Fenway before you actually were brought up with the team in April?
2: No, I had never seen a Major League game. I had never been to a Major League ballpark. And the first Major League ballpark I was in was the years fly by. Baltimore.
0: Okay.
2: Yeah. We opened up in Chicago, and we got snowed out for the three games. Had to come back to spring training and work out for 3 days, and then fly to Baltimore, and then we opened up in Baltimore because we were going from Chicago to Baltimore, and then my first start was against Dennis Martinez, and very uncharacteristic of the way my future was. It was an 0-for-4 with three dribblers back to the mound on changeups.
0: Welcome to the big leagues.
2: Exactly.
0: Yeah. Now, do you remember the first time you saw the Green Monster? I mean, what were you thinking as a hitter at that point when you saw that for the first time up close?
2: Oh, it was spectacular. I mean, it just jumps out and grabs you. And all I had to do was just get a little bit bigger and stronger, mm-hmm. where I could reach the wall. And that was the dedication that I had when I went home in the off season, is to go ahead and start lifting weights and get stronger to where I could utilize that wall to my benefit. And that's exactly what I did.
0: And that's a meal ticket. I mean, if you learn how to slap it off that wall, I mean, you can really be around for a while, correct?
2: Oh, it's the greatest park to hit in,
0: yeah.
2: In my opinion. It hardly any foul territory, and if you're a left-handed hitter that can utilize that wall, it takes a lot out of the...
0: Was that important to you at all?
2: Not as much as making it to the big league.
0: Okay.
2: The dream really wasn't to be on a bubblegum card. It was to make it to the big leagues, and it was a neat moment because now I've filled up a couple books of different types of cards that are out there, and it's sort of overwhelming that they can make that many cards, mm-hmm. of one individual, but it's a neat thing to have because you go through the years and look at the different types of cards and the old cards and things of that nature. So it's kind of neat.
0: When you were coming up, did they still do the infamous let's fake like you're going to field a ground ball or swing it air and make believe you're looking at something, or was it a game shot?
2: Well, when you're coming up, are not action shots. They're just
0: right.
2: Posed. And so then when you get established in the big leagues, you sort of tell these card companies that hey, you want action shots on your cards rather than the old spring training poses.
0: Right.
2: You got to make the photographers work a little bit more, and they come out there and get their whole 25 set done in a half a day when you just pose.
0: Mm-hmm.
2: So I always wanted an action shot on my card.
0: Yeah, something that you knew was a line drive up the middle, maybe.
2: Yeah.
0: One of those looks in your eyes.
2: Hopefully.
0: What school of thought? You know, people have talked about Charlie Lau, Rennie Acker, the two guys that really are talked about maybe more than anybody else. Was there a guy who was instrumental or a mindset that became instrumental for you?
2: Oh, it was Walt Rennie Acker, without a doubt. He was the other set of eyes that I could have in the dugout and constantly every day working on trying to get better and establishing that drive that you need to be successful on a day in and day out basis, and I mean we worked as hard together as mm-hmm. as anybody, and so when I would leave Walt, I would go home and call my father, and so I think that both of those worked in tandem to where my dad could tell him exactly what I did, or once he got the satellite dish, he would watch the games on TV and then critique on the phone call the next day. But I would probably say the two biggest people that were influential in me having that much success in the big leagues were definitely my father and Walt Rennie Acker.
0: Everybody knows Tony Gwynn was a physical tape guy. Were you a physical tape guy or a mental tape guy?
2: Oh, I knew everything. I hit off a feel, and I didn't need a videotape to know when something was mechanically wrong, because yeah, when your balance is off and things of this nature and how you're hitting the ball, I didn't need to go back to use a videotape to know that something was wrong. And I would iron it out during extra batting practice or something like that. But the main thing that I used videotape for were to learn new pitchers. And when you play 18 years in the big leagues, I went through one whole generation of pitchers that retired and brought in a new generation. And that was probably the most difficult part at the end of my career, was to face all these young guys that I had no idea how their ball moved. Mm-hmm. It's one thing when you face a guy 70, 80 times and you sort of know how he's going to try to get you out. But you start facing all this new crop of pitching that comes up at 21, 22 years old, then you have to go back to videotape and start looking at that on how maybe they set up hitters or things like that.
0: So there he is. Hall of Famer Wade Boggs. There's more of that. We'll post that as well. Hopefully you enjoyed it, talking a little bit about hitting the Green Monster, becoming a Gold Glove third baseman at 34 and 35 years old. A lot of Braves fans remember. Joe, you too young. Do you know what the most famous thing associated with the Atlanta Braves and Wade Boggs is?
3: No.
0: Yeah, do you look this up?
3: I didn't know there was an association.
0: Yeah, there's an association. Look up Wade Boggs on a Horse World Series. Google that when we go to break. Wade Boggs Horse World Series. And you tell me what it is you see when we come back. When we come back, before we get ready for the Braves and Pirates game two, we're actually going to hear from Chuck Tanner, voted the all-time greatest Pirates manager. I had a chance to talk to Chuck many years ago. He played for the Atlanta Crackers. We'll hear a little bit of the conversation about Chuck, his career, and a little bit about the 79 Pittsburgh Pirates as well. All coming up right here on 680 The Fan.
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15: Why'd I go to the doctor? 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
0: You're locked into Hardball with Chris Domino, presented by Superior Plumbing and D. Geller & Son Jewelers on Atlanta's one and only home for baseball, The Fan.
3: It's kind of interesting. Welcome back into Hardball. Got a few more minutes here. Barrett Salee will join me. We will get you ready for game two of the Braves and Pirates. Braves 22 games over 500. The Pirates are now 4 games over 500 after the 6-3 win for the good guys last night. I realized that Wade Boggs was done live during a show that I used to do on another radio station many, many years ago. It was a counter-programming to the Braves pregame show on another radio station. Same thing with Chuck Tanner. So these were sort of podcasts before podcasts. They were longer form, drove everybody crazy. I didn't really care. At some point, if they were going to be really angry, they're going to say, stop doing that. But they didn't. So this one, I'm not sure has ever been played either, to tell you the truth. So this is Chuck Tanner. Before you hear that, Willie Stargell hit a home run in Game 7 of the 1979 World Series that we talked about with Dave Parker. We gave you a little clip of that. We'll give you a clip here. But Chuck Tanner played for the Atlanta Crackers. He goes back to 1955. You'll hear as we open up, and we'll hear from the all-time voted by Pittsburgh Pirate fans, and they're the ones who matter, an all-time Pittsburgh Pirate manager in their team's history. Here it is, Chuck Tanner.
4: McGregor comes to him, and it's a high fly ball into deep right center field. Back goes Stringle, and away back to the wall. It's gone. He's got it. Monsters hit it out, and the Pirates lead 2-1.
5: You get called up for 55, and Chuck, I don't know when you're a young man what you think the career might be, what you hope it might be. What it eventually turns out to be. If I ask you about the playing career in particular, without the players and the other people involved, and what did you think your career could possibly be, and how do you assess what you did as a player?
6: Well, I was a good player. I could hit any fastball live. I don't care, because I worked in a brick plant and I was strong. But those guys, those hard ball throwers, I loved them. Guys that changed speeds, then they could get me. I only played 1 year regular when I went to the Cubs. I hit either there 296 or 298. I played center and left field. But then I would platoon with Bobby Thompson with the Braves.
5: Mm-hmm.
6: I think I hit 9 home runs as a rookie. And I was the Braves Rookie of the Year. And they had Warren Spahn was the Pitcher of the Year. Aaron was the Most Valuable Player of the Year. They had a big banquet in Milwaukee, and I was up on a stage with all these guys. Man, and I don't want to let this get out, but I was Rookie of the Year because I think I was the only guy on the team that was a rookie because they were so good.
5: Well, speaking of Chuck Tanner tonight, and Chuck, you also did something that you're in the record books for. You're one of those guys in baseball history who not only hits a home run in his first at-bat, but yours had a little special added twist.
6: Right. I pinched hit for Warren Spahn. And it was the first pitch I ever saw, Jerry Staley, opening day from Cincinnati, and I hit it out of the park. And I touched first. I don't remember touching second, third, or home. And I remember when I tied the game up, and then I think somebody got on, and Aaron knocked him in, and we won the game. Spahn was a winner. And Del Crandall, I remember coming over to me on the bench. I remember all of it. He says, hey, Chuck, this league isn't that easy. I want to let you know, you know. But anyhow, I made the Braves and played. I platooned. And the only 1 year that I had a chance to play regular was with the Cubs. And then I had the team. I was really doing great in spring training. I got hit in the mouth with a foul ball off of a bunt situation. And I couldn't run for a couple months, but I just pinched it. But I had real good, because every day I thought I was in heaven in the big leagues.
5: Well, good for you for having the attitude and being able to assess what it is you did so many years later. Now, we got to talk about certainly the Pirates. I mentioned the 25th anniversary of that 1979 World Series team. You know, we don't have time to go through how you get there.
6: Right.
5: But I do want to ask you this. You played with some incredible players. You mentioned Aaron and Matthews, and you played with Ernie Banks. And
6: right.
5: Was Colavito still there and with Cleveland?
6: No, you know what happened? They traded when I went to Cleveland, Colavito. I was there with them. Then they traded him a couple days later for Harvey Keene.
5: So you didn't really get a chance to play with him?
6: No, but I played maybe I was a week, maybe.
5: Right.

0: something like that.
1: But you played as a player with some pretty incredible talent.
0: Well, let me tell you something. When there's only eight teams in each league,
1: yeah,
0: they're
1: right.
0: All pretty good.
1: You're right about that. Now, you get into managing. Your career's done in 1962 as a player, and you do what you're supposed to do. You learn the game again a different way. You learn it
0: right.
1: As a manager. The guys that you worked for, before we get to the Pirates and before we talk about time spent here in Atlanta, you worked for three, let's just call them maybe the most colorful guys who have ever owned baseball teams in the history of the game. You worked for Bill Veeck, you worked for Finley, and you worked for Ted Turner.
0: Right.
1: If you were going to do a little compare and contrast, for word association, I say Bill Veeck, what's the first thing you think of?
0: Do anything to get people to come to the game.
1: Did that compromise what the team was? Did it compromise you?
0: The team, I think, was secondary. He wanted the people to enjoy themselves at the ballpark. And, what he would do, like Paul Richards, he said, "You're the manager." And he said, "Chuck's a better manager than me. You should keep him." He said, "Nah, he'll have a job. Don't worry about it." He says, "But he won't leave us." But he said, "I'm going to have you and Dobie bring the nostalgia back."
1: Right.
0: And every day was a fun day. If you won, you won. But he thought he'd draw even if the team didn't win.
1: And you mentioned Paul Richards. He actually lets you go. Paul Richards is a lifelong friend of his. He makes him the manager of the White Sox.
0: Well, that's right. And
1: yeah.
0: Paul had part of the team at
1: right.
0: that time. He said, "Chuck, you be my coach." And he says, "I'll pay you more. We'll get you more money than you made as a manager." I said, "No, I'm by myself."
1: Were there times that you felt silly based upon what was going on around the ballpark and everything with an owner like that?
0: See, actually, when that transpired, that's when Finley came after me. So I took that job instead of staying with them when they were doing all that stuff.
1: Now you end up with Oakland.
0: Right.
1: And I think it's only like 3 days later you get that job, right?
0: Right.
1: What about Finley? If I say Charlie Finley, what do you say?
0: Colorful. Colorful in every way.
1: Good guy?
0: He was good. I was lucky. All the owners I had treated me great. And the best owner that I ever worked for were Ted Turner and the Galbraiths.
1: And what about Ted Turner?
0: Turner was just fabulous. He was, I'm telling you, I could do any. He hired me as a manager and general manager. And then he said, Bobby Cox wants to come back. Would you mind? What do you want to be? I said, let him be the GM. I'll be the manager. And it's going to take a few years for us to get. He said, "Well, anytime you want to switch, you be the GM, let him manage." I said, "Okay." Well, we never got to that point.
1: No.
0: Then Bobby fired me after a few years.
1: Yes, he did. Now, well, I've got to ask you a question coming up in a little bit, and I promise I'll get to it. But let's go back to the Pirates. That run with the Pirates. That team, obviously, in 79, and congratulations, by the way, 25 years later. I know the celebration is actually going to take place this weekend.
0: Right.
1: But I know it's got to be a little bit bittersweet with guys like, Willie Stargell not there. And John Milner was part of that team, was he not?
0: John Milner was a great part of it.
1: Yeah, John Milner was part of that 79 team. And I know it's got to hurt when all of a sudden you're going to be doing that this weekend and there are some faces that are not going to be there.
0: When you don't have Milner and Stargell there to help you, heck, Milner had 16 home runs and had about 60 RBIs. And
1: I knew him as a Met a little bit, and I knew he's actually from the Atlanta area. Do you not think that whole idea of calling him the Hammer was kind of a bad thing for him early in his career? The Henry Aaron thing, people were trying to equate him, and isn't that tough on a young player when a nickname like the Hammer is thrown on you?
0: I don't think it bothered him, because when he hit the ball, he did hammer it.
1: Okay.
0: No, I wouldn't say that. In fact, it's an honor for anybody compared to Aaron. It's an honor.
1: It's a lot of pressure.
0: It's nothing, no weight on your shoulders.
1: Okay. Now, tell me something about Willie Stargell we might not know.
0: Well, the best way, when I went to Atlanta and they weren't going to have Willie come back, and I just told Willie, he felt bad. Willie, as long as I have a job in the game, you'll always be with me. He was just like having a 10-carat diamond on your finger. Not only was he, when I had him when we won the World Series, both knees were killing him. He only played about 100 games, and I rested him until the last 3 weeks. Then I said, "Willie, I need you every day." He says, "I feel like I just come out of spring training." And he had the greatest, greatest 3 weeks you could ever want.
1: Well, the man was an MVP, and then he followed that up with an MVP of the World Series.
0: That's right.
1: Now,
0: the way we used him is what was what made it go.
1: Well, I think the other thing we got to mention is, you talked about the guys you worked for and Veeck wanting just to make sure the people had a good time. Charlie Finley, a lot of people will tell you, was about the buck. You're literally sold for a player in cash to get over to Pittsburgh.
0: Yeah, I was sold Finley. said the Pirates offered him $100,000 or Sanguin. I said, well, that's nice. I'll get to go back to Pittsburgh and be home. He says, I know. He says, they want you. He says, I'm going to make him give me both, the $100,000 and Sanguin. I said, Charlie, that's not right. That's not. I said, you going to give me any of the money? He says, no. So you're not getting any of it, which I knew he wouldn't.
1: And, well, there's an honor in that, I'd imagine, to be traded for as a manager.
0: I'm the only guy ever been for a manager and a player in 100,000.
1: It's a lot of money, by the way.
0: Boy, that was a lot of money today and then.
1: What did you think of the Pirate team when you first got there?
0: Oh, listen, people don't realize this, but we had to rebuild them. I had to get a center fielder, Omar Marino. I had to get catching. Ed Ott, we brought him on because Sanguin went over to the other place. We made some changes. We acquired Phil Garner, Tim Foley, and Madlock, and that's 3/4 of our infield. And Stargell had bad legs. And Parker was the big hero. He was the one solid, healthy guy. But we had Bill Robinson, who was as good as any player that I ever managed, coming through in a clutch. And Milner, platoon those guys in left field, and then I'd play them at first and rest Stargell, you know.
1: And then you had a Tecolvi coming out of the bullpen.
0: Oh,
1: you have a young guy.
0: There's that guy. You know what I always said? I said, Willie Stargell was our leader, but I had 25 MVPs. And if anybody was an MVP, I'd have to say Tecolvi. He appeared in 94 games during the season, and he appeared in 701 games he pitched in that year.
1: Oh, he got 3 saves in a World Series on
0: exactly.
1: top of that.
0: Exactly. But people don't realize it. I think the day before, if I'm not mistaken, he pitched 3 innings for us in Game 6, and he gets a save.
1: Yep.
0: The next afternoon, they say, oh, man, you work them guys too much. The Colby comes in the 8th. And pitches 2 innings, and we win the World Series.
1: Well, it's one of the best World Series comebacks. Talking to Chuck Tanner tonight on Budweiser's Hardballs, Legends of the Game.
2: And there it is, my conversation, or part of it again. That was done live. It's funny, I've never said there were time constraints, but I was supposed to be working within a time constraint that night because, well, whatever, another show was coming on, and I think I fudged it, like I'm fudging it here by at least a handful. But whatever, it's Chuck Tanner. Guy managed the We Are Family Pirates team. What the hell you want from me? Seriously. Pirates are in town. Who's going to get angry? Again, we say this all the time, Joe. The beauty is there are no suits around here. Now, look, I might get a passive-aggressive something on Wednesday. Oh, you know, by the way, I don't really care. I kind of don't care. This is our hour. This is like our play hour. So there it was, a little bit of history. Hall of Famer Dave Parker, Hall of Famer Wade Boggs. That one had not been played. Chuck Tanner, I don't even know if this one had ever been played, but guy's manager of the We Are Family team. And he had a hell of a life. Played for the Atlanta Crackers. He played with Hank Aaron, Bobby Thompson, Eddie Matthews, Warren Spahn. Played with Ernie Banks, Billy Williams. Guy worked for Bill Veeck. Think about that. That's the craziest trio of owners ever. Bill Veeck, Charlie Finley, and Ted Turner. Guy worked for all of them. And got traded for $100,000 in Manny Sanguin to be a Pirate as well. And he was very proud of the fact. I'm the only one that's ever been traded for a player in $100,000. Traded for a manager. And Charlie Finley was all about the money. He said, hey, I'll do that deal.
3: Anybody can get traded, right, in an organization?
2: Yeah, yeah. Yeah, traded. Guy's under contract.
3: Like a recruiter or a...
2: Yeah. Oh, yeah, yeah. Well...
3: No, I just like random people.
2: Yeah,
3: you wouldn't.
2: Listen, there was a guy around here that got traded for a bag of balls. Look up Kerry Leitenberg. You think I'm lying. Look up Kerry Leitenberg. What was he traded for? Did you look up the other one? You saw Wade Boggs.
3: I saw Wade Boggs riding around on a police horse.
2: Yeah, in 1996. I was up there for that one. Good God Almighty. I think we actually...
3: With a devilish grin.
2: I think at the end of that when we talked about that a little bit, how the hell he ended up on a policeman's horse in 1996 in the World Series. That's a true story. Yeah, but look up Kerry Leitenberg. I think it's him. I think he was traded for a bag of balls. All right, we'll come back. Barrett Solis here. We got a pop quiz. We got Diamond Oats. We'll get you ready. We'll recap last night. We'll look ahead to today. We'll tell you what the Braves have coming up after an off day on Monday. Back to the road they will go to the city of Chicago and so much more right here on 680 The Fan.
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9: Indeed, it is 680 Game Day right here on The Fan. Barrett Salee, Chris Domino with you. We're getting you ready for Game 2 between the Braves and the Pirates. Braves look to win yet another series. No, it is not a broken record. This is another day, another series, potentially another series win. We've got a lot to get to over the course of the next 30, 45 minutes or so here on the local show before the network coverage takes over. We'll have lineups, we'll have pitching matchups, we'll have diamond notes, we'll have a pop quiz, we'll have all kinds of things to get into throughout the course of the show. But Chris, yesterday was a thoroughly enjoyable game. The pitching was solid. The clutch hits, Mauricio Dubon doing doobie things yet again. And I just, that game to me had a little bit of everything. Absolutely loved it. And for Dubon to do it now, three straight games with the home run, and I don't think people know, and he said it post-game, so I guess we can talk about it now. He's really sick. I mean, he told me yesterday before the game, it was the worst day he's felt, and he just can't kick this cold. And he joked, he's like, maybe I should just stand around a sick kid all day long,
10: well,
9: every day.
10: I will tell you this, he took his full BP, he met with a bunch of fans, signed a bunch of autographs, and then pow, three games in a row, he hits a home run. And last night, it was sort of like Dubon and the Pips. And the Pips being the four guys that came out of the bullpen last night. And I'm going to give Fuentes his due, because every once in a while you look at a sixth inning and you go, oh, well, it's only the sixth inning. But nonsense. That lined up. Walt Weiss, we've had this discussion. How often do you get to do what it is you want to do managing a baseball game? Well, the game starts, and then pretty much some things will go out the window pretty quickly. Some will hang around. A couple more will go out a window. Mm-hmm. And then you see if it works out. Fuentes, Lee, Suarez, Iglesias. That's it.
9: Yeah,
10: one hit, no runs. Dubon's the hero offensively. Let's just put the Pips behind him. They can actually be the background act to it, which is not really the background act when you hold on and then the Braves are able to add on runs on top. But yeah, that was Dubon and four guys coming out of the bullpen last night. And that's not to slight the starting situation at all. That was just one of those where you say Dubon did something he's never done in his career. Four guys lined up the way that you could not have drawn it up any better in a baseball game across the street.
9: Yeah, and Martin Perez, another win, and just an absolute find for Alex Anthopoulos. Of all of the things that he did, or in fact, perhaps didn't do over the course of the offseason, because sometimes the best moves are the ones you don't make. Finding Martin Perez and then trusting him to come back. I mean, it's just everything that Alex Anthopoulos has turned to gold this year, with the exception of Ha-Seong Kim. But the beauty of this team is that there are plenty of fallback options, Dubon, Jorge Mateo. It's a fun team to watch. And we can't use the word on daytime radio because we do have an FCC license. But Mauricio Dubon said after the game, they don't have any blanks on this team.
10: Yeah, I don't know if we're allowed to use it or not. I believe we can. I won't do it on a Saturday afternoon. Oh, that was told no? Okay.
9: After 10 o'clock, you can.
10: Okay. Oh.
9: Yeah. We learned this. This is what we learned during the 8.5-minute press conferences we ran yesterday.
10: All right. Well, so then I will just go with turds.
9: You
10: know,
9: that's
10: the word that, you know, this is, you want it to be, and you really don't get away with this, but you'd like a turd-free zone. Mm-hmm. But you're not going to have that. You know, there's always going to be sort of an outlier or two, and they usually get a little bit more notice than they're supposed to, and then you do something about it if it's detrimental to the team. Now, that doesn't mean everybody's a choir boy. It doesn't mean everybody is, you know, is a saint. It doesn't. But what Mauricio Dubon said is there's no turds on this team.
9: Yeah.
10: And that helps keep it galvanized. That helps comebacks. That helps everybody knows their role. You're not,
2: You don't cry, you don't bitch, you don't moan out loud when you're not in the lineup on a given day. If your role changes out of the bullpen, you understand on that day, this is what was required of you. Mm-hmm. And if you have guys who are pulling a rope in the same direction, then you have an opportunity to be a better baseball team. I say this all the time. That doesn't mean a pitch is made better. The slider does not move better because you're a good guy or your teammate's a good guy. It doesn't mean a lot of things. What it means is day in and day out, when you're living with people for 7 months, the ups and the downs of it, if you don't have to look over your shoulder wondering, is that guy playing Pied Piper? And Pied Piper is when a guy's not a great guy, but he wants to lead a couple of other guys down a Pied Piper, not good guy road. Alex Anthopoulos has talked about it.
11: Yeah.
2: You can pick talent, talent, talent, talent, talent, and not worry about anything else. And you're going to look around one day, and it's going to be, I don't know, first week in July. And you're going to go, why doesn't it feel good around here?
11: Yeah.
2: You know, the vibe isn't really what I was kind of hoping for as I built this team. Well, you built it with talent, but you didn't take into consideration personalities. How will they mesh? When we talk about breaking camp at 26, sometimes your best arms, your 13 best arms sometimes don't break camp because you have a couple of extras that would have done this role, but I have somebody in that role. You're going to go away. You have an opportunity to come back, and Walt said it. Everybody sitting in that room at the first spring training meeting could be in play.
11: Yeah.
2: You're all in play. You could be in play, and you don't know when it's going to be. I thought Dubom just put it out there the way that a guy would say it at a bar.
11: Sure.
2: And I will take that every day of the week.
11: Absolutely. Absolutely. We can talk about the teams that that we can't say the word that Dubon said, but we can talk to say the team that doesn't have that chemistry. It's the Mets. Surprise, surprise. It's the Mets. That's a problem in New York and has been for a little while.
2: Well, again, I've said this 1,000 times. Tony La Russa told me, you can put perfume on a turd. Everybody says, oh, they must have great chemistry because they're winning. He goes, that's not true. But if you win and if you're talented enough, the problem is when the perfume fades away and then you realize, oh, there's a turd there. And that's where all this comes from. It's not just your record. It really isn't. What happens in some places, though, is when it goes bad, then you find out who's the Pied Piper guy.
11: Yep.
2: The guy is whispering a little bit too loudly about what's going wrong with the manager and that guy over across the locker room and in the front office and the analytics people. They're not as smart as they need to be. Why the hell is that guy coming in the eighth inning? And it gets around. And then a couple of guys get infested by it like a virus.
11: Yeah.
2: Then you have a problem, and it's not just losing baseball games.
11: Absolutely. Russell Iglesias comes in, his 30th straight save opportunity converted. That's since July 28th, 2025. And if you remember correctly, up until that point, about July 28th, 2025, for about a month and a half, the frustration with Russell Iglesias was palpable. I mean, it was out there that folks were frustrated with him. He was frustrated with himself. There a certain element, and I hope it's a minority, but an element of Braves Twitter, Reddit, whatever, wanted him removed from the closer spot. And really, since then, he's been the best reliever in baseball. I saw this, that his 41.4% chase rate is second in Major League Baseball right now. So he got into some trouble yesterday, had the double play to finish things off. That chase rate is a big reason why. And, you know, it's a pleasure to see Russell come back from what was a really, really tough couple of months last year and become the best closer in baseball. I would say even better than Mason Miller in terms of consistency in converting saves.
2: So there is an opportunity for this guy in a free agent year to not only be really good during the regular season, but if things hold and the Braves go to the postseason and they win in the postseason, he's got an opportunity as a free agent to be, I don't want to say to write his own ticket, but he will be a guy that will be in more demand than you would have thought a year ago at that time.
11: For sure.
2: You would have thought, you know, he's not going to be perfect throughout this year. It just doesn't happen in baseball. So when the moment happens, you're going to throw a game out. We're going to talk about flushing it. He's going to have a bomb. He's going to drop one right there on the mound, and it's going to be over, and you're going to get on to the next one. He's veteran enough to not have that linger, hold over, and then cause a decline that maybe a young guy getting knocked around for the first time after having a lot of success would. My point is, it looks right now that you have Suarez next year to be your closer, and whether it's Fuentes or anybody else who might be the seventh, eighth inning guy, Iglesias is now in a position where, as a free agent to be, he can really, regular season plus postseason, put himself in a position where nobody's going to be able to say anything about him except he's a winner.
11: Yeah.
2: And get me that guy. And what did Walt Weiss say about a couple of guys in his team? There are a couple of guys in that bullpen that absolutely take charge of that bullpen.
11: Absolutely.
2: And this is the guy that Brian Snicker said and Walt Weiss said, he will go every day. We have to sit him down, not the other way around. That is really valuable here and wherever it might lead him to next year.
11: Yep, absolutely. That is what happened yesterday. So let's get today. Here are today's starting lineups.
4: Time for your starting lineups.
11: For the Pirates, leading off at first base is Spencer Horwitz. Batting second, the designated hitter, Brandon Lau. Batting third, the left fielder, Brian Reynolds. Batting fourth, the right fielder, Ryan O'Hearn. Batting fifth, the second baseman, Nick Gonzalez. Batting sixth in center field is O'Neill Cruz. Batting seventh and doing the catching is Andy Rodriguez. Batting eighth, the third baseman, Tyler Callahan. And batting ninth, the shortstop, Jared Triolo. And they'll be behind Braxton Ashcraft. For the Braves, leading off in right field is Ronald Acuna Jr. Batting second in center field is Mauricio Dubon. Batting third and playing first base is Matt Olson. Batting fourth, the second baseman, Ozzie Albies. Batting fifth, the designated hitter, Dominic Smith. Batting sixth and playing third base is Austin Riley. Batting seventh, the left fielder, Mike Yastrzemski. Batting eighth and doing the catching is Austin Wins. And batting ninth, the shortstop, Ha-Sung Kim. And they'll be behind Spencer Strider. So the big news for the Braves today, no Michael Harris II. If you missed it last night, he was removed in the ninth inning with what Walt said was lower back stiffness. Walt said yesterday that there was a pretty good chance that Michael would start today. Turns out he woke up, didn't feel great, but Walt said earlier today that he is available off the bench if needed, but better safe than sorry with Michael Harris II. You don't want to push him too much. You don't want to push him too far. You have a huge lead in the division. Best not make it worse right now.
2: Yeah, this is one of those where you ask the player to be honest, and if you say something, guess what? You can't pull it back, and you can't say, but I'm good to go, and there's a chance you might miss a game.
11: Yeah.
2: And if that's what it comes down to, or you have a pinch hit appearance, fantastic. Mauricio Dubon in center field, great. His numbers, 56 plate appearances and 30 RBI, will tell you that in a run production situation, and that would mean Wins, Kim, and certainly Acuna, if they get on base, Mauricio Dubon is more than capable this season of driving them in. Hitting in a two-hole is pretty interesting. You just do the full-blown switcheroo. And then Kim hitting ninth. That's, again, who's not in the lineup? Well, you're looking at Eli White, and you're looking at Mateo, and you have an opportunity to do a little bit of this and a little bit of that somewhere into this game if you choose to with the pinch-hitting role.
11: It's going to be interesting, there's no doubt. Pirates are starting Braxton Ashcraft on the hill, 26 years old, 5-2, a 2.77 ERA, 17 walks, and 81 strikeouts. That's pretty solid. That's really solid. A 36.8% chase percentage, top 4% in the league. This guy will attack. He will attack consistently, and he's been very successful with that this year.
2: I used to be a young man, and I realized, okay, look around, assess guys, just like sort of their looks, like most guys have done in a bar. You go, oh, that guy I'm not going to mess with. This is one of those guys.
11: Yeah.
2: They list him at 248. I don't even know. That's like a random number. What was he going to be insulted if you rounded it up to 250? I don't really understand why it says 248. My guess is higher. But at the end of the day, he was in Cincinnati. Now he's in Pittsburgh, and he's still not making a lot of money. And the the Pittsburgh Pirates are hoping they have a guy that they're going to build around a little bit. When Skeens' name is mentioned, you need the others. And this guy looks to be one of the others that the Pirates are going to build around.
11: Dominic Smith is the only player who has seen him on this Braves roster, so he is a mystery. Dominic Smith, incidentally, batting 500, 2-for-2 against Braxton Ashcraft. Spencer Strider going for the Braves. He's 3-1, has a 3.77 ERA. Last time out, 5 innings, 7 hits, 4 earned runs. 3 of them were earned. He walked 2, struck out 8. It was kind of a mixed bag last time against the Reds, but the evolution of Spencer Strider continues. He's throwing his curveball 15.4% of the time. That's twice as much as last year. And that goes to show you that without the triple digits, Spencer Strider has to rely on some other things, and he's done a pretty good job with it this year.
2: So you look at his innings pitched and what's going on with him. It's a little bit interesting, too. We'll talk about that coming up with Ashcraft, because there are a couple of things that you want to make note of as to what he is, what his role will be, and a little bit, and on and on and on and on. That's coming up when we do a little bit further into the pitching matchups.
11: Thanks to our friends at Racetrack. Your commercial break just got shorter. Stop into your local Racetrack today. Racetrack, whatever gets you going. 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
11: All right, I'm going to go with Austin Riley. Had the RBI double off the bricks yesterday, also walked. I think for Austin, we kind of talked about it a little bit yesterday in the pregame show, how him and Tim Hyers were deep into baseball philosophical discussion yesterday at batting practice. And every single round, he went to the right field gap. Every single one. Now, it's normal for players to start out one of their rounds with that, maybe two, and then start bombing and trying to hit the ball 550 feet. That didn't happen with Austin yesterday. It was consistently to the right side, to the right side, and it worked with that double off the bricks that scored a run. Let's build off that if you're Austin Riley. He's got it in him. We've waited around. We've had glimpses of him getting out of this funk. I think it happened. Needs to happen today.
10: Well, you have to put back-to-back days together. And being on the field yesterday and watching the conversation and seeing the deliberateness of pushing everything to the right side of second base was certainly in play. Look, this batting practice isn't... We had Chris Hale in studio yesterday, and he said, I stopped trying to figure out what my bullpen might mean in terms of the game, and I would imagine BP's the same way, except if you were asked to do something or you tried to do something and you did it, at least you leave the BP session when you go back inside and do what it is you're going to do before game time, confident that you were able to do something. You controlled the narrative, and then physically you went out and did something. So hopefully that helped them. But you have to put back-to-back-to-back days together. When you're as good as Austin is, you're trying to find this. You know, we'd seen it before. Oh, look, there's a home run to the right side. That'll be the thing that gets it started. We found out with Ronald it was true in Boston because he went on a stretch after that. With Riley, it hasn't been true. He hasn't been able to double up, as they say. He hasn't been able to triple up on those things. We'll find out today if there's maybe a continuation of what he did in this game for that at-bat yesterday.
11: All right, we got a pop quiz coming up. What's that question?
0: Pop quiz, hot shot.
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10: It is random because it's not all, but I've got a bunch of Hall of Famers included who never won a World Series. I had a chance to catch up with Dave Parker, conversation we played on Hardball before this. Wade Boggs, of course, is a Hall of Famer. He didn't win a World Series in Boston, but he won one with the Yankees. 1996, I had Joe look it up, riding on a horse. It was a little bit excessive, as we like to say in the business, but to the victor goes the spoils. So those guys would not qualify. They're Hall of Famers and great players who actually won a World Series. But I got a list in front of me of guys. And it doesn't really matter what the order is. I'm just going to see how many guys you can name. You go, oh, what about that guy? And what about that guy? Some of them more obvious than others. Some of them a little bit more, oh, yeah, now that you think about it, that guy never won a World Series. So who are some of the greatest players in baseball history to never win a World Series? I've got a list in front of me. We will throw around the names when it is time.
11: We will do that next. We'll also have Diamond Notes and a WellStar WellStat of the day. 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
11: Welcome back inside the 680 The Fan studios in the Battery, Atlanta. Barrett Salee and Chris Domino with you. 410 first pitch across the street at Truist Park. Braxton Ashcraft on the mound for the Pirates. Spencer Strider for the Braves. We got a pop quiz coming up in just a second. Chris, remind the people, what is that question?
10: Yeah, it was just sort of random-ish. I was thinking about great players who never played or never won. Some of them have played. Never won a World Series. These guys never had an opportunity as players to actually do the celebration thing and do the parade thing and do whatever the other thing is, including picking up a World Series ring.
11: All right, we will do that in just a bit. But first, let's get some Diamond Notes.
1: It's time for Domino's Diamond Notes.
10: All right, here we go. I talked about having Wade Boggs on Hardball earlier, a conversation I don't even know how many years ago, but we talked to the Hall of Famer about a few things. Only player in history to have recorded four consecutive seasons with at least 200 hits and 100 walks. 150 singles, he did that twice, 50 extra base hits and 100 walks. No other player assembled that statistical combination even once. This guy did that one, two, three different times.
2: He had 150 singles, 50 extra base hits, and 100 walks in a season. He did it three times. Nobody else had actually done it once. Wade Boggs, he also has his 3,000th hit. It was a home run. Wade Boggs, Derek Jeter, and Alex Rodriguez. That's the company of 3,000 hit guys who hit a home run to celebrate their 3,000th hit. We played it earlier. He was in Tampa. Mm-hmm. And when he got to home plate, he kissed it.
11: That's right.
2: It's all the true story.
11: That is true.
2: Ben Rice, all hitters right now, tied for fourth in home runs with 18. First in slugs, second in OPS, second in WRC+, tied for third in fielder's war. And you cannot name, as this person said, 10 hitters better right now in baseball if you look at categories like these to determine. Now, you might not know enough about him. You might not see him enough to put him in that category. You might go, well, he ain't been around long enough. But whatever it is, Ben Rice has arrived. There's no doubt about it. Roki, did you see what he did out in Los Angeles? His last four starts now, and this was a struggle the beginning of this year. 7 innings, 4 hits, 1 earned run, no walks, 8 strikeouts. 5 innings, 4 hits, 2 earned runs, 2 walks, 4 strikeouts. 5 and a third, 1 hit, 1 earned run. 7 innings pitched, 2 hits, no runs, 10 strikeouts. So this version of him in Dodgerland, a lot of people were saying, what are we paying for? What are we doing around here? They also had 3 Japanese pitchers start and win baseball games in a week span. Nobody in the history of baseball has ever done that. So they're getting dividends now from Sasaki that they had not gotten earlier. Yamamoto, Ohtani, Sasaki. No other team in history has had 3 different Japanese-born pitchers deliver a scoreless start over a season, let alone in 1 week. So they know where their money was going, and now it looks like Roki has actually been better. I was looking at this. Most home runs ever given up in a season by a staff. If you were going to guess the amount of home runs that's an all-time record in a season, and the Cubs are really bad right now, and the Cubs fans are really hacked off about it, but I'm going to put it in perspective. They're on pace, and I hate the word, to give up 228 home runs this year.
11: Really?
2: Not great.
11: No.
2: You know what the all-time worst number in baseball history is?
11: 270.
2: 305.
11: Really?
2: The Baltimore Orioles in 2019. But here's the crazy part. The top 4 all-time home run seasons for pitchers giving up home runs, all in 2019. Ask me what I know about that year.
11: What do you know about that year?
2: That was the juice baseball year. There is no doubt in my mind that there were goofy baseballs. 1, 2, 3, 4, and 6. Those seasons all-time in home runs given up were 2019. And if you go back and you look, a lot of people have talked about that year where who got the good baseballs? Where are the baseballs going? And there were a lot of jacked up, juiced up baseballs in 2019, and I think those numbers prove it. Do you know that Ivan Rodriguez, before the All-Star game, I apologize for not knowing the year. Listen to his numbers going into the All-Star break. 366, 26, and 86. That was Ivan Rodriguez going into an All-Star game week.
11: Wow.
2: Yeah, I don't listen. I don't remember the specific year, but that, my friends, is filthy. 366, 26, and 80 RBI going into the All-Star break that year. Freddie Freeman, by the way, he had a walk-off home run. It was his first walk-off home run since 2020. But you know what distinction he holds? He had had a walk-off home run in 6 years. But he has, since he came to the bigs, since his major league debut, he has 17 walk-offs. That's the most in baseball.
11: Really?
2: He has 17 walk-offs. He had a walk-off home run, a 1-0 walk-off home run yesterday.
11: Really?
2: He hadn't had a walk-off home run in 6 years, but he is the leader right now since the day he started. And by the way, in the last 50 years, if you include the postseason, the only guy with more walk-off hits is David Ortiz. If you throw postseason in Freddie, it's a 20.
11: Right. Remember, obviously, he had a walk-off grand slam.
2: Postseason.
11: Yeah.
2: But that was not a regular season walk-off base hit. But David Ortiz has 20 in the last 50 years, 23. Freddie Freeman, Andre Dawson, and Albert Pujols all had 20. All right, we'll finish up with one Kyle Schwarber note. 23rd home run on Wednesday, 210th since joining the Phillies. Fourth most home runs by a player in his first 5 seasons with any team. Babe Ruth with the New York Yankees, Mark McGwire in St. Louis, Ralph Kiner to start his career in Pittsburgh, and now Kyle Schwarber, fourth all-time, 5 seasons. And by the way, there's still season left.
11: Yeah.
2: He sits at 210 home runs already as a Philadelphia Philly.
11: And we'll make that our well-star, well-stat of the day. How about that? All right, let's remind the people, what is that pop quiz question?
2: It's a random list that is not all-inclusive. And I'm going to let you start on this in a second, but I do want to mention, and I sent it. Can you just bring the music down, Joe? Thank you. So this is the 82nd anniversary of the invasion of D-Day, and there were 2 Hall of Famers there that day. There were 500 baseball players who more than served in the military. 6 minor league players died on this date in 1944 at the invasion. Yogi Berra and Leon Day were both involved in the Normandy invasion, 2 Hall of Famers. 6 minor leaguers on record, 500 baseball players were involved in World War II. and minor leaguers on top of that. So I do want to say that on this day in the 82nd anniversary, you know, obviously a big day in history. The other thing that we brought up, and I didn't know this at all, there was a vessel right there on the outskirts of the Normandy invasion that was named after Lou Gehrig. Christy really? Mathewson, Lou Gehrig, and John McGraw. And it was Mathewson first. They were building ships. 1941, they started building ships mm-hmm. that we were going to use. Christy Mathewson had a ship named after him. Lou Gehrig, based upon a scrap drive. All of New York schools, elementary and junior highs, were, okay, we need scraps. We have to get scraps for the war effort. And a school in New York won, and they had a choice and a chance to name the battleship by winning this after anybody in American history. And those kids in 1942, it was, named the ship after Lou Gehrig.
11: Wow.
2: Yeah, so I had no idea that there was a ship right on the outskirts of the invasion itself that was named for Lou Gehrig. And there were three battleships during World War II that were named for people in baseball.
11: That's wild.
2: Yeah.
11: So I did not know that. Today. I did not know that. All That's right. really, really cool.
2: Now we can hit the music. We All can right. bring it up again. 30 players or whatever. Whatever we get to. Great players to never win a World Series. Who might they be?
11: Great players to never win a World Series. I'm going to go some obvious ones first. Ted Williams.
2: Ted Williams is correct.
3: Oh, no, Ernie no. Ben.
2: Ted Williams is correct.
11: Wait a minute.
2: Ernie Banks is correct.
11: Ernie Banks.
2: Obviously two Hall of Famers.
11: Ichiro.
2: That is correct. Hall of Famer. Ichiro.
11: Ken Griffey Jr.
2: That is correct. Ken Griffey Jr. has never won a World Series.
11: Yes.
2: That is correct. Hall of Famers all, as we like to say.
11: Hall of Famers all. That
2: For
11: is
2: now,
11: correct.
2: Yes.
11: Ralph Kiner.
2: And Ralph Kiner is correct. He played on a bunch of bad pirate teams. Then he actually gets away and did not get any better, did not win a World Series.
11: Is that the reason you did that? Because the Pirates?
2: No, it was. Oh, okay. It's funny because I was looking at guys who were most known for being on one team, never winning a World Series,
11: okay.
2: going over for what might have been 1, 2, 3 years, winning a World Series. And then you go, oh, that's where he was famous.
11: Right.
2: That's where he ended up getting a ring.
11: See, that's why I put him on here, though. Like, how's the connection? Because you always have a connection. And there's always Eugenio Suarez, he's not on this list.
2: We mentioned it, though. 215 home runs for Kiner to start his Major League Baseball career.
11: Yeah.
2: He might have won 6 home run titles, maybe 7 out of 8. Then he had a bad back. His career was done. He got to the Hall of Fame, but it took a long time because he only played for 10 years.
11: When did he? He was, what, late? 40s. He was late 70s when he got inducted?
2: Oh, no.
11: Was it before that?
2: No, it was after that. He had to go the committee route.
11: Did he really?
2: He only played 10 years. He had a bad back. His career was basically done. Yeah, he had to go the committee route. Okay. Matter of fact, he got next to no votes when
11: really?
2: It was time to vote on him, even though it was 6 of 7 or 7 of 8 National League home run titles.
11: 75 is when he got inducted.
2: Oh, so it was a committee. How many years was
11: it? It was Writers Association. Yeah.
2: Okay.
11: Writers Association. He got 75.4%.
2: Oh, probably in his last year?
11: Efforting. Yeah. Looked like his last year. Yeah.
2: Wow. I thought he was a committee guy. I did not think he got in by the Writers Association.
11: Yeah. Writers Association.
2: Well, listen, good for him. He lived a good portion of his life, or at least some of his life, knowing he was in the Hall of Fame as opposed to some of these other guys.
11: Yeah. No kidding. That's right. Where am I? Phil Niekro.
2: That is correct.
11: Eddie Matthews.
2: I didn't have him on the list, and I'm not really sure why. I might have
3: to.
2: I don't think he won. Oh, no, he did win a World Series. 57.
11: Oh,
2: Braves.
11: Yeah. Oh, God. That's obvious.
2: I'm like, looking at the list. Oh, no.
11: Oh, yeah, the one here.
2: Yeah, in Milwaukee.
11: Yeah. Al Kaline.
2: That is correct.
3: No.
2: Don't have him on the list.
11: Is he on the list?
2: All-time Tiger. Oh, you know what?
5: He's not on the list?
2: 68. He did. He was still around. 1968. He's a World Series winner.
11: Well, I'm glad you and I are on the same page. Duke Snider.
2: He won a World Series. 55.
11: Juan Marichal.
2: Juan Marichal never won a World Series.
11: Okay, now we're going new-ish. Adrian Beltre.
2: That is correct. He has never won a World Series. I will give you that.
11: Scott Rowland.
2: Don't know for sure. He didn't make my list all time.
3: No.
2: Even though he's a Hall of Famer. I'm not denying that. Let me give you the guys that I have on my list.
11: I would say that he probably doesn't deserve it, but whatever.
2: Let me give you the guys that I have on my list. Another guy who played for the Cubs, but a pitcher.
11: Another person who played for the Cubs, but a pitcher.
2: Part of that 60s into the early 70s teams.
11: I don't know.
2: Ferguson Jenkins.
11: Oh, Fergie Jenkins.
2: Now, this one's a trick because he was on a team that won a World Series. He didn't play in a World Series year. He was hurt.
11: Frank Thomas.
2: Frank Thomas.
11: Joe Mauer.
10: Did not include him. Again, I'm sort of, I went a little bit more hardcore, old schoolish guys. I'll give you a name of a guy. This guy was as good an offensive catcher as the game has ever seen. And it's not Ivan Rodriguez, who I talked about just a little
11: bit. As good as Mike Piazza.
10: Mike Piazza.
11: How about Cal Ripken?
10: He did win a World Series.
3: Well, no, no.
10: 80.
3: Oh,
10: not
3: that's
10: the strike year,
3: right.
10: 82.
11: Biggio.
3: Oh, no,
10: I didn't have him on there, but we can put him on.
11: Okay.
10: One of the greatest, if Wade Boggs, and by the way, I'll give you another one. Tony Gwynn never won a World Series.
11: Yeah, I was getting there.
10: Who's the 60s into the 70s version of that type of hitter?
11: Who's the 60s and 70s version of that kind of hitter? I don't know.
10: Rod Carew.
3: Oh.
10: Never won a World Series. This guy, he was traded from the Philadelphia Phillies to where he ended up playing the rest of his career, and he became a Hall of Famer. Middle infielder, Chicago Cubs.
11: Chicago Cubs middle infielder.
10: So he gets into the...
11: What era?
10: Oh, this is the 80s.
11: Ryan Sandberg?
10: Ryan Sandberg. Yep. So he fits into the, and I can tell you that Billy Williams, Ron Santo, Ferguson Jenkins, Ernie Banks. Then, of course, there's Ryan Sandberg, who has never won a World Series as well.
11: I've got a couple more older ones. Gil Hodges.
10: He did win a World Series in 1950.
11: Oh, no. Gaylord Perry.
10: Gaylord Perry never won a World Series.
11: That's all I have.
10: There was
11: on
10: a guy
11: here
10: up in Minnesota, 500-plus home runs. I've talked about how when I met him, I couldn't believe he was my height.
11: I couldn't believe he was
10: big
11: your
10: ass forearm. So, extremely nice man, Harmon Killebrew.
11: Okay,
10: Kirby did win, unfortunately, against us.
11: That's right.
10: Bagwell is included.
11: I was going to say Bagwell's got to be on there.
10: This guy had the quietest 600 home runs. If you're going to have quiet 600 home runs in history, never won a World Series.
11: Quietest 600 home runs in history.
10: Now, played in a World Series against the Atlanta Braves. As a very young player.
11: Quietest?
10: 600 home runs.
11: 600 home runs in the Hall of Fame, played against the Braves. Tomey?
10: Jim Tomey. Jim Tomey never won a World Series. This guy...
11: he wasn't on that White Sox? No, he wasn't.
10: No. Did not win a World Series. This guy is Canadian. We always throw him on the list and we just call him a Canadian. Played in Colorado.
11: The Canadian in Colorado, Larry Walker.
10: Larry Walker. Luke Appling, who had a tie to the Braves organization, never won a World Series. This guy pitched for the Philadelphia Phillies in the 50s. Go look this up, Joe, when I say his name. Find out how many 21 seasons. Do you know who the Boy Wonder is?
11: No.
10: You know Batman?
11: Yes. Robin Roberts.
10: Robin Roberts. Did he have 621 seasons? Robin Roberts might have had 621 seasons.
11: He's one of those guys where he's in a lot of these lists, but you never think of him.
10: This is another one of those guys. If I mention Paul Molitor, you should also think of this guy.
11: Paul Molitor and Robin Yount.
10: Robin Yount never won a World Series. Do we have that number?
5: Six.
10: 621 seasons.
11: 620. Robin Roberts had 621 seasons?
10: Yeah.
11: Wow.
10: Yeah, this guy was first to 500.
5: All in a row, too.
10: Yeah, that's right.
11: All in a row.
10: Yeah, and never won a World Series. This guy was first 500. If I'm not talking about home runs, and I'm certainly not talking about wins because there's only one guy, Cy Young. What this guy was the first to 500
11: saves. 500 saves. Trevor Hoffman.
10: Trevor Hoffman. This guy, if you think of Willie Mays, you should also think of this gentleman.
11: If I think of Willie Mays, I think of who do I think of?
10: Teammate of his in San Francisco for quite a while. He was a rookie of the year who came up in July. He won the rookie of the year coming up in July. That is a fact.
11: I have no idea.
10: Willie McCovey is a Hall of Famer.
11: Oh, God.
10: Never won a World Series. People don't know this, and nobody's really supposed to know this. You know Ty Cobb never won a World Series? I think he had three cracks at it. Never won a World Series.
11: Really?
10: Yep.
11: Wow. I don't have anybody else on my list, so I'm done.
10: Nellie Fox. Andre Dawson. If you want to include Barry Bonds, you can. George Sisler was on that list. Yeah, but that was it. It was just sort of the guys who you look and you go, those are really good players. Never won a World Series. Some of them played in them, but nobody actually, as I said, ever experienced the parade and everything.
11: Andrew Jones will be on that list when he gets inducted.
10: Well, you can include, if you go to all Hall of Famers, yes, the list will look differently, no doubt.
11: Yeah, because Andrew never won one wherever his journey took him after the Braves. And he went a lot of different places. All right, that'll do it for 680 Game Day for Chris Thames and Joe Virgin behind the glass. Chris Domino across from me. I'm Barrett Salee. 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Coming up next.
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11: And welcome into the Truist Studios here in the Battery, Atlanta. Barrett Salee and Chris Domino with you. We're getting you ready for game two between the Braves and the Pirates. 4:10 first pitch across the street at Truist Park as the Braves look to win yet another series. 17-2-1 this year in series play. Why not make it 18? Let's get it out of the way today and go for the sweep tomorrow. Well, series got started off with a bang, and I say that very quite literally because another booming shot from Mauricio Dubon. He's homered in three straight games. The pitching, the bullpen set up perfectly. You had Martin Perez get through five. Everything was great yesterday for the Atlanta Braves. It was a thoroughly enjoyable baseball game.
2: Well, when it works to the tune of five pitchers doing what they did, and Perez, again, it was the third inning. It seems the third inning has gotten a couple of starting pitchers recently for this team, but the Atlanta Braves won enough other innings to make sure and ensure that they walk away with the 6-3 victory. The bullpen last night, you're talking about, and I am going to include Fuentes. A lot of times we just talk eighth, ninth inning guys. Sometimes we get greedy and just talk about the actual closer. But this team would look at Dylan Lee and go, you know, we got a hell of a 7-8-9. And it's crazy. I was talking to Walt Weiss before the game yesterday about how sometimes the moon and the stars and the baseball gods align up when you have, especially for this team, which is chased bullpen accessibility, who's going to be up, who's going to be down, who's available and who's not. Last night when you throw in Didier Fuentes, you had you couldn't draw it up any better. Now, back in the old days, nobody would ever say four guys coming out of the bullpen was how you drew it up, because that wasn't baseball.
11: Right.
2: That was not, as a matter of fact, four guys coming

0: Of all of the moves Alex has made or hasn't made, giving away Nick Allen from Mauricio Dubon might be one of the best that he's ever had. Another home run last night. That's three straight. He has the second best batting average in Major League Baseball with two outs and runners in scoring position at 423 with two outs and runners in scoring position. We don't like the pace thing all that much, but he's pacing for 16 home runs and 97 RBI. And there's an advanced analytic, and we'll, you know, whatever. It's called high leverage, the leverage index. And that means basically two outs with runners in scoring position where you can make a big impact on a game. And not just like in the second inning, but a big impact on a game. In that situation, he's batting 625. 625 with two outs and runners in scoring position in high leverage situations. It's just, it's comical how good this guy is in those situations.
1: So I talked about Marcelo Iglesias earlier in the show before this. By the way, welcome in Braves country all around. 22 games over 500 now for the Atlanta Braves, the biggest number they've had so far. Game one of the Pirates series last night led to that. I talked about Iglesias becoming a free agent. Well, Mauricio Dubon's a free agent as well. And if you were just setting it up, and if you want to be on a team and you want your money meter to roll, and you're not really sure what position you're playing, you're not really sure how your manager's going to use you, well, at the end of the day, if you're going to have a rate of return, he's making $6 million. There are guys that make $780,000 who are doing amazing things.
0: Sure.
1: So the $6 million might take him out of that category because there are a lot of pitchers and players who are making less than $1 million. Let me say this, though. If you were talking about, I don't know what he's going to give me, because we just signed Ha-Seong Kim a couple of weeks later to play shortstop for this team. Mm-hmm. Oh, now I have a $6 million guy and I don't know what I'm going to do with him. Well, I'll tell you what you probably would love. He's got 30 RBI and 56 plate appearances with runners in scoring position. That rate of return is ridiculous. Return on investment, ridiculous. The idea of what his batting average is, throw that one as far out a window and then down the block as you can, because that doesn't tell you about his production. 30 RBI and 56 plate appearances with runners in scoring position does.
0: That's insane. That is insane. We'll get more
1: into...
0: For a guy
1: who didn't have a job, and you had to create a job, and he's made sure that he kept the job, even though the job is now in different places, including another different place today.
0: Yes, yes it is. All right, before we get further into it, let's pause 10 seconds for station identification on the Atlanta Braves Radio Network.
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0: What's crazy about this run, too, is Mauricio Dubon's pretty darn sick. I know that story came out a couple days ago, but he said it post-game, and so I didn't want to share it pre-game, but I talked to him in batting practice yesterday, and he said it's the worst it's been, and even joked that he's just going to have to go find a sick kid and stand next to a sick kid before every game to keep this streak going. To do all of this while he's sick. I mean, and it's pretty noticeable when you talk to him that he's got the funk up there, so to speak. It's pretty amazing.
1: Well, he actually, I can tell you, he signed a whole lot of autographs yesterday afternoon. It certainly hasn't
0: getting all those kids sick too.
1: Well, whatever. You know what you're able to say, kids? I got sick shaking the hand of a guy and taking a picture with a guy who's got 30 RBI and 56 plate appearances with runners in scoring position. There are worse guys you can get sick from. Go tell the story on Wednesday when you miss school on Thursday.
0: There's no school. Summer school?
1: Yeah, camp. I guess it's camp.
0: Driver's Ed?
1: It's camp. Mauricio Dubon. Hey, Mauricio got me sick. Yeah, you got sick by a guy who's got a hot bat right now, so enjoy it while you can. Watch a Braves game at home under your covers after you wake up from a cold nap. It's pretty incredible. We'll give you the lineup coming up in a little bit. There was an indication last night in the game about Michael Harris. All that's to come. Walt Weiss will give you an update as well as to what he talked about pregame. Let's just also mention one other thing. With the Pirates in town, we had mentioned that Pittsburgh people told me this is a barometer for them. Mm-hmm. They were a better baseball team than people thought they were going to be. That's not what they think. They think they have pitching. They think with the offense they've trotted out this year, run scored, fifth best in baseball, 40 RBI guy here, 40 RBI guy there, 37 here, 35 there. They don't have to apologize for anything right now. But it was a barometer test. Yeah. What will we do on the road against the best team in baseball? They found out last night, life ain't easy when you're playing the best team in baseball with a crowd that's absolutely going a little bit bananas. The Marcelo Ozuna moment was really, really nice last night. If you were one of those and you just said, that's what I wanted to give him, you did. He absolutely got emotional about it. The good news is keep him in check, keep everybody else in check on this offense. And you got an opportunity to win game two today.
0: Yeah, it was awesome to see Marcel, you know, get that standing ovation. And I think

0: you know, everybody handled it the right way. Give him a standing ovation, and then after that, he's the enemy. And he hurt us yesterday. He had the RBI. So, you know, I think it was great to have that moment for a guy who meant a lot to this organization for a very, very long time. Remember, you know, he came in, his first year was the COVID year. That was his first year here, and he dang near won the Triple Crown. Yeah.
1: And then, of course, part of the World Series team. So, yeah, look, everybody did what they were supposed to do. He had an opportunity to tip his cap here. I don't know what the Pirates are going to do with him down the road, if he's going to find a heater at some point. Hopefully it's after tomorrow if he does. But, yeah, good moment. And at the end of the day, what the Atlanta Braves did by not signing him or not having the heavily loaded DH thing, mm-hmm. Dom Smith is the closest thing to it. But you don't even play him every day. Marcelo Ozuna, you were playing every day.
0: Yeah.
1: In righties, lefties, it didn't matter where you had him in the lineup. Boom, it was going to be his spot. Even when he struggled, you just knew it was over, at least here. They were not going to pay him $12 million or so like Pittsburgh did. But the flexibility at the DH spot, when you include Dom Smith in it and what his production has been, it really did change the look of this team.
0: Yeah.
1: Walt Weiss calls him Big Harry's. Kyle Schwarber, Big Harry. Pete Alonso, probably supposed to be
0: DH, pretty much.
1: Big Harry. There are certain guys, if you don't like Suarez's defense, kind of a middle-range Big Harry. But baseball doesn't have a ton of them.
0: Mm-hmm.
1: And Marcelo Ozuna is a dinosaur in that regard, and he's the Pittsburgh Pirates, and I'll say this nicely, he's their problem right now.
0: He is, and he is a problem, there's no doubt, but he was great for us, there's no doubt about that. Before we hit a break, Walt Weiss sat down with Ben Ingram earlier today. Here is that conversation. It's the Walt Weiss Report.
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3: It is time now for the Walt Weiss Report here on the Atlanta Braves Radio Network. Second game of this series between the Braves and the Pirates. And one moment from last night, Walt, I want to ask you about. I thought that was a really nice moment for Marcelo Ozuna last night. Really good job by the fans, wasn't it?
4: That was great. That was great. And, you know, the ovation continued to grow. I think people caught on to what was going on, and really, really cool for Marcel. He's beloved here in this clubhouse, on this team. He was such a great teammate. He was a joy to be around. So that was a feel-good moment to see him receive that ovation.
3: Yeah, I thought that was pretty cool. As far as tonight goes, I know you like your teams to be aggressive early and try to jump out to an early lead every night. How much more important is that when you face a team like Pittsburgh who runs as often as they do?
4: Yeah, you know, it's exactly right. If you can take the lead, that's the other part of that. I mean, the other team gets a little more defensive and a little more careful. And so it's a big part of their game. I think they're third in all of baseball in stolen bases. If you get the lead, it makes it a little bit tougher, you know, to risk an out on the base when you're behind. So that's another part of it. Absolutely, Ben.
3: Yeah, and in that same regard, are you excited for what Austin Wins could bring to maybe control running games of opposing teams?
4: Yeah, I'm looking forward to seeing him. He's had some moments of offense over the course of his career. It's been up and down, the offense, but there's been some runs there where it's been pretty good. So I think there's some offensive potential there, a lot of wisdom as it relates to the game planning. He's really, you know, taking the initiative there, coming in and learning our pitchers right away, and he's very excited about the game planning stuff. So I think he brings something to the table, and I'm looking forward to watching him.
3: Yeah, me too. As far as center field today, Mauricio Dubon out there. We saw Michael come out of the game last night. Is he still just a little bit too sore today?
4: Yeah, he's feeling it a little bit. And this is nothing serious, but, you know, a situation like this where it's still there a little bit, we're going to take it out of his hands and just give him a day here. So Doobie goes out to center. You know, it gives me an opportunity to get Kim back out there and try to get him up to speed. So, yeah, that's the beauty of this roster. We have some depth.
3: If the situation came about, would you think about pinch hitting Michael late in the game, or you just want to lay off altogether?
4: Yeah, I'm not sure. I think a lot of that just depend on, you know, he's going to be getting treatment during the game, and we'll see how he feels. That's going to be probably, as they say, a game-time decision.
3: Okay. One last question. Seeing Braxton Ashcroft for the first time today, he's pitching for the Pirates. Just looking at his numbers, really impressive numbers here lately. How impressed with you with what you've seen with his numbers and what you're going to see today?
4: Yeah, no, this is a good arm. And look, the Pirates, they got a bunch of good starters, man. Young starters, talented. This guy's one of them. You know, you look at his numbers, and it's pretty impressive across the board. And he's got weapons for left-handers, right-handers. The splits are pretty even. So this could be a test for our offense today. We got to take advantage of, you know, any opportunity we get offensively.
3: All right, looking forward to it. Walt, as always, thanks so much for the visit. We'll catch up with you after the game.
4: All right, thank you, Ben.
3: This has been the Walt Weiss Report on the Atlanta Braves Radio Network.
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0: 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When they get things going, you'll get these lineups. For the Pirates, leading off is first baseman Spencer Horwitz. Batting second, the designated hitter, Brandon Lau. Batting third in left field is Brian Reynolds. Batting fourth in right field is Ryan O'Hearn. Batting fifth, the second baseman, Nick Gonzalez. Batting sixth in center field is O'Neill Cruz. Batting seventh and doing the catching is Andy Rodriguez. Batting eighth is third baseman Tyler Callahan. And batting ninth at shortstop is Jared Triolo. And they'll be behind Braxton Ashcraft. For the Braves, leading off in right field is Ronald Acuna Jr. Batting second, the center fielder, Mauricio Dubon. Batting third at first base is Matt Olson. Batting fourth, the second baseman, Ozzie Albies. Batting fifth, the designated hitter, Dominic Smith. Batting sixth, the third baseman, Austin Riley. Batting seventh in left field is Mike Yastrzemski. Batting eighth, the center fielder, Austin Wins. And batting ninth at shortstop is Ha-Sung Kim. And they'll be behind Spencer Strider. So you heard Walt mention this when he was talking to Ben in the previous segment. No Michael Harris II, if you missed it. He came out of the game in the ninth inning yesterday with back stiffness. He said last night, Walt did, that the expectation was that he could probably play today. Woke up a little bit tight. Perfectly fine with no Michael Harris today. Big lead in the division. 22 games over 500. It's not a huge deal because you heard Walt say he is available if needed. He's going to get treatment during the game and then we'll see. But it does not sound like something that's serious for Michael Harris II, something that's going to keep him out of the lineup for a long time.
1: Yeah, the flexibility that you have now. And you heard Walt, he was asked directly by Ben Ingram, what about the possibility of pinch hitting? Might be dictation of feel at that point. I don't know if Michael's the type of guy to bother Walt at some point and Tony Mancini during the game to say, hey, don't forget about me. I feel better. You know, he might be getting treatment during a game.
0: Yeah.
1: You know, if he really believes that he might be a go, he might be getting treatment once this game actually starts to be used late as a pinch hitter. We'll see. To be determined, written in pencil, as we like to say. But there is a situation with Kim and now Wins behind the plate for the first time as a starter. You have the ability to use the pinch hitters that we talk about a lot. You have the ability to put a pinch runner in and do some things. I just don't know if Michael Harris is included. Because remember, when a guy's not going to go, and you never say that out loud, or unless you say it out loud, it's just a bamboozle. You know, you can pull a good, this used to be done a little bit more often. You'd pull a guy back from the on-deck circle and you go, hey, surprise, boom, the guy that you didn't think was going to play or the guy that you didn't suppose was going to pitch comes out of the bullpen. That could still happen. I think Michael Harris is on the table. I just think literally on the table, if he's getting treatment at some point pregame and then maybe even during a game, does he come out and say, I'm good to go?
0: Yeah, and even if he does say he's good to go, maybe don't use him unless you really, really have to.
1: With all due respect to Austin Wins and Ha-Sung Kim, all due respect to those guys, if he tells me I'm a go and those two guys come up and the at-bat finds them, I am using him.
0: Yeah. That's true. That's true. And Ha-Sung Kim, I know there's been a point of contention with him batting ninth at shortstop, and we say this a lot. Look, he's going to be a part of this team. He's not going anywhere. So if he's going to be a part of this team, you have to try to fix him. You have to try to give him the opportunity to fix himself. And look, if Mauricio Dubon's going to have to play center, it's a butterfly effect, right? Michael Harris is out. Mauricio can go to center. There's an opening at shortstop. Yeah, you could play Mateo, but why not get Ha-Sung Kim a couple at-bats and a couple of looks to try to fix himself?
1: Well, depends. If you went outside the building now, they would say, no, just play Mateo.
0: Well, they'd say fire him.
1: Well, if you're walking around the fan base, that's what they would say. But you just heard Walt also say he's not looking to bury him. This Michael Harris being out today presents another opportunity for Ha-Sung Kim. He might have played anyway. I don't know. But I certainly know that once Dubon moved to center, you said, okay, let's do it this way. Mm. Let's do it this way is to try to get this guy off the schneid. That's what you're trying to do at this point.
0: Yeah, and we'll see if it works. It has to. I mean, you would think at some point he has to get out of the funk that he's in. Now, he's not a superstar by any stretch of the imagination, but he shouldn't be a 102 hitter either. So we'll see if that changes today. 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
9: Welcome back. Braves and Pirates coming your way for 10 first pitch. We talked a lot about Mauricio Dubon for good reason after what he's been doing the last few days. Russell Iglesias, though, he's converted 30 straight save opportunities. That dates back to July 28, 2025. 48 and a third consecutive homerless innings. He's got a 41.4% chase rate. That's second best in Major League Baseball. Chris, I'm old enough to remember from about beginning of June till that July 28th date last year where people wanted to run Russell Iglesias out of town. I mean, it was a bad month plus for him. And since then, it's like the light switch got boom. It's like it's not even just a regular light. It's like the blinding sun, how hot this guy is right now.
10: Well, we talk about keys to find 90 wins, get to the postseason. Having a settled closer situation is a really good place to start. Having an eighth and a ninth inning guy, and this team might have the best. You know, there are people who are going to argue that San Diego's bullpen because Mason Miller pops more than Iglesias does. Well, that must be the best bullpen. I don't know. If I throw Dylan Lee in, I got a case for three guys making the all-star team.
9: Yeah.
10: That's what I got at the back end. And last night it worked out when you throw Didier Fuentes into the six. So, yeah, all good. And nobody really threw. Fuentes had gone back-to-back. I think he's out. But I don't think anybody did so much last night that they're not available today. We did not see, for the right reasons, their guy Gregory Soto last night. We'll find out if the Pirates play close enough. He looks like a guy who could be, if Pittsburgh's going to really stay in the race, they need a closer. This guy hasn't pitched under a hot spotlight just yet, but he he looks like a guy that could get the job done for them, at least in the here and now.
9: Reminder, we're counting you down to first pitch, brought to you by AquaGuard. 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You know, Russell did struggle in terms of, well, by Russell standards, had to get the double play to get out of the inning. Tying run was at the plate in the top of the ninth, but he gets that swing and miss. I mean, that's what his bread and butter has been, that sinker, that hard sinker. It's tough to pick up and it's tough to attack. And, you know, it makes me wonder now, we got Robert Suarez to be the eighth inning / high leverage guy this year. Then he could move into the closer role. But what does Russell Iglesias want to do? Because at this rate, he's going to have a ton of money thrown at him whenever he decides to move on from Atlanta. So, you know, I think the back end of this bullpen is really been solidified by Russell's consistency. Robert Suarez, and you mentioned Dylan Lee. I will stand on the rooftop here of the fourth floor of whatever our building is called, the two battery center, whatever it is, and scream that Dylan Lee needs to be an all-star.
10: Well, we started this a few weeks ago, and you would have walked into the room and they said, yeah, we don't do that. We have starters when you have closers. Maybe an eighth inning guy makes it, but, and then you would have had to say Dylan Lee five different times, and you would have been dismissed. I'm not saying you're dismissed by real baseball people. I think you're dismissed by people who say, what should an all-star team rotation staff look like? And it's not Dylan Lee. Unless you want, now, you don't want a guy like Dylan Lee makes an all-star game. And I'm not telling you shouldn't make it this year, because again, this started weeks ago around here. He should, the way he's pitching right now. Sometimes there's that team that has no representative, and the guy who's the best player on that team, and their best player has to go because you just go, okay, somebody's got to go. Mm-hmm. Sometimes it's a Dylan Lee type. It's not a closer because the guy hasn't had enough opportunities or he plays for a bad team. It's just a guy who might be the best arm out of the bullpen. I don't know numbers-wise if Dylan Lee can make the All-Star team. I do know that people in and around baseball will tell you that there is a strong possibility that if his name is mentioned, like I said, emphatically once or twice, somebody will say, okay, please make the case, and then we'll have you sit down. Dylan Lee's case is a pretty good one.
9: Yeah, and you know, it has picked up, I think, nationally. A couple weeks ago, I did hear some of the guys on the radio that aliens can hear up in the satellites talk about Dylan Lee. And then a couple times this week, the guys on MLB Central, Mark DeRosa and Lawrence Yahadi and that crew, have mentioned just how important he is.
10: When you have the best record in baseball and people are trying to figure it out, what's the thing that we didn't know about? You didn't know DeBom was going to do this. You didn't know Mateo would contribute. You didn't know that Dylan Lee would actually be a guy that... He's not eighth inning, ninth inning important, but he is important to get to those guys. And I'm never going to begrudge a guy like Iglesias, Dubon. If you play to your free agent year this way and I can't afford you, good for you. You played well enough where I can't afford you. It's better than the alternative. The guy at the back end of a big contract who's coming to free agency and I go, my God, please let this end. For the love of God, let this contract be over. That's not the case right now with those guys.
9: Yeah. If you're getting paid somewhere at the end of your contract and you can't be afforded, that means you're doing something right. It's a lot like managers and coaches in any kind of sport. If you have the most losses throughout your career or up on that list, that means you stay employed for a very long time and you get the job done consistently. And Russell certainly has done that over the course of the last 8 or 9 months. We'll take a break. When we come back, we'll preview the pitching matchup. 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
9: All right, Braxton Ashcraft going for the Pirates. A 26-year-old, 6'5", out of Waco, Texas. He was a second-round pick in 2018. He's 5-2, has a 2.77 ERA, 17 walks, 81 strikeouts, 103 whip, and a 2.21 opponent batting average. Last time out, 6 innings, 5 hits, 2 earned runs, didn't walk anybody, and struck out 11 in a win over over the Twins. This guy can absolutely bring it.
10: So this is not an overnight sensation. This guy did not make his major league debut, drafted out of high school until he was 25 years old. He's been kicking it around. Don't know how good an athlete he was. I don't know if he was drafted on athleticism, and they were hoping maybe he'd make the trek sooner. But as a 26-year-old, he seems to have found his way. I mentioned innings pitched a couple of segments ago, and this is what I was looking at with him. His last five outings, 6, 6 1/3, 7, 6 2/3, 7. Throw that, give that man a gold star, because there's not a 5 or a 4 to be had in his last 12 starts. But it was 69 innings in total last year. He's already up to 74. And let me tell you, what, as long as they're in contention, they're going to want to throw him.
9: For sure.
10: I'm kind of curious to see now, we're in first week in June, what are you going to do and how are they going to protect him? Maybe if that's still a thing with the Pirates organization, how are you going to protect him when it comes to innings pitched? Because he's got more already this year than last year. And last year was his first year in the bigs. Now, they might have worked him like a dog in the minors to get him up here, and maybe that will help. But it looks like he's going to blow past 150 innings, which would be out of the norm for a guy being allowed to do that, to double up and then some. His innings pitched the year before in his first year in the bigs.
9: Yeah, on a team with Paul Skeens, he's been sort of like the Robin to Batman. So he's a good pitcher. Fastball, curveball, slider, sinker. Fastball averages 97 miles per hour. He doesn't get to triple digits, but he can kind of dance near triple digits.
10: What was the last time you remember seeing a guy who got drafted? 7 years later, he makes his debut with the same team. Like, these guys usually bounce around a couple of times during a minor league career. But this guy was drafted by them in the second round, coming out of high school in Texas. So they knew they thought they had something. But boy, he has popped this year, no doubt about it.
9: Yeah, he has. 36.8% chase percentage. That's top 4% in the league. He's got the big fastball, but opponents are hitting 130 against his curveball. And Dominic Smith is the only player on the Braves who has seen him. And of course, this is the first time any Brave who had been here prior to this year has seen him. Spencer Strider going for the Braves. He's 3-1, has a 3.77 ERA, 17 walks, 40 strikeouts, a 1.26 whip, and a 2.02 opponent batting average. Last time out, sort of Jekyll and Hyde, 5 innings, 7 hits, 4 runs, 3 of which were earned, 2 walks, 8 strikeouts in that loss to the Reds. Again, this is a guy in Spencer who's still trying to figure himself out. He threw his curveball 15.4% of the time in his previous starts this year. That's twice as much as last year.
10: Well, I gave you the numbers on Ashcraft and what he's done in terms of his last 5 starts. 5-5, 6 1/3, 5 1/3, 6. So if we're looking at it, their guy has actually been in games longer than our guy, and our guy's certainly more established coming off the 2023 year and everything that he's gone through, coming back still. It's still a work in progress. But at the end of the day, I don't think we need to see the 12-strikeout guy. We need to see the guy who can extend it a little bit more, especially, as we said, I think Fuentes is down. I think the other 3 guys are available. How many times might you have to open up the door today? Some of that sits in the hand, at least for the first time, on Spencer Strider.
9: Yeah, I mentioned the curveball rate and how different he is. The end result, though, not much different, because he's got a 31.5% strikeout percentage. That's top 5 in the league.
10: So if you, boy, I don't want to do it to 2023 all
9: do
10: the
9: it,
10: time.
9: Do it.
10: But 2023, his whip was a 109. Then it was a 1.667. Then it was a 1.4. Now this year, it's about a 1.25. 6 home runs in 31 innings, though. You know, those are the things that you look at right now. 40 strikeouts in 31 innings, 17 walks, but it's 6 home runs in those 31 innings as well. If that was an opposing pitcher, and we've seen them this year, 6 and 7 home runs in 30, 32, 33 innings, we go, okay, he's gotten jumped a couple of times.
9: Yeah.
10: We'll find out if they keep the ball in the ballpark today.
9: A lot of solos and 2 runs, though. That's the big thing. You can't let, you mean, it's still only, it's counts as much as a sac fly, a solo home run. So avoid those big 3-run blasts and he'll be fine.
10: Do you want the other piece of good news?
9: Yeah.
10: They've won 4 of his last 5 starts. Remember, they did lose the last one in Cincinnati, but they won the 4 starts before that.
9: There you go. They keep you in games. He keeps you in games, even though he doesn't have that triple digit stuff, like he has had during his career. It's a beautiful day out. Let's get a check of our weather from the Fox 5 Storm Team and Alex Forbes.
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9: Alex, why are you jinxing us? The rain tomorrow? 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I love, he's a great, great meteorologist. 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We'll take a break. 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
9: 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Feels like I've been doing this as a broken record, but Austin Riley needs to get hot. He actually had, very quietly, a pretty solid game yesterday. Did get the walk, but of course the big one was the RBI double off the bricks in right center field. You know, Chris, we're lucky enough to go to batting practice, you know, as long as they have it. Sometimes they don't, but yesterday it was a meeting of the minds with Tim Hyers and Austin Riley. And, you know, for those that don't know, a lot of players, you know, you start off, you go the other way, then you try to go up the middle, and then you start bombing. That's kind of how batting practice typically operates. And that happens with Austin too. But yesterday it was consistently the other way, not swinging hard. You know, it's, I think for Austin, he knows that's what he has to do to get out of this funk. That's how he's gotten out of funks in the past. And where did that RBI double go? To right center.
10: Yeah, and he drove it pretty well, too. At the end of the day, it was about three rounds. And in case you don't know, they have two video screens now set up. They record everything. Tim Hyers will stand behind, and then he has a phone in his hand, as well as what you can look at with two. There's one on the right side, one on the left side of the cage itself, where you can work righties and lefties. Mm-hmm. And that stuff's instantly available. But Tim Hyers was back there with the phone himself. He came down one point before, it was after at least the first round, might have been after the second, but the last three rounds was Austin going to right. And I saw him show something on his phone. He said, da-da-da-da. Three rounds in a row, just to right field. And everything was second base and over. So we'll see. I mean, you can have a plan, and then somebody spins something at you. Somebody busts you inside. Somebody does something, or you remember how much you've been struggling, and Austin's been struggling. He needs success. I mean, you know, we can say how great it would be for the team. Individually, I have not seen a guy in a while who's had success like Austin, who has not had it enough, certainly consistently lately, who need success.
4: Yeah.
10: And whether that's the one, and we saw a couple of games. Oh, wait, maybe that. My line has always been, give a guy a day off. If he has two hits the next day, what does he do for the next five? Have a guy have a good day, and then all of a sudden we say, okay, maybe that snapped him out of it. What does he do for the next five? Until you string them together, you certainly double them up and triple them up. You might not be where you want to be just yet.
4: Mm-hmm.
10: And hard hit balls become what I call them participation trophies, unless you're struggling like this. But at this point, you need hits. You don't need 101 coming off the bat. You need 78 blooping in.
4: Lob wedge to right field. Whatever works. Whatever works to get you on. And contributing is huge, too. I mean, the walk, getting on base, scoring, you know, those type of things. If you're contributing, even if your batting average is down, if you're, you know, in a slump at the plate, getting on base, contributing, being a part of a win certainly can help, too. And I think, look, it's clear that Austin is frustrated. You know, you see him, you know, at bat on the on-deck circle, but even before games, you can see he's frustrated with this. He's trying a bunch of different things to try to get out of this, and I think he will at some point. Let's see it today.
10: Well, you have the benefit of you're still winning baseball games. You still are 22 games over 500. While Ha-Seong Kim, it's a one-year deal, and it's, you know, quite honestly, you don't know what offensively was supposed to be for you. I know what Austin Riley's done for you. So the investment is a little bit different emotionally and financially. At a certain point, you've got to go, okay, what do we do to either fix it or change it? That was a day off in Cincinnati. I don't know if another one's coming, but we shall see. With Michael Harris out, if there was even a thought of it after the double yesterday, I doubt it. But if there was, the lineup got changed with Michael Harris's unavailability.
4: Yep.
10: So we'll see now when they go on the road, Monday off day, going into Chicago. If anything is done with another off day for Austin, if it doesn't click in the next couple.
4: Yep. Hopefully it clicks today. We'll take a break. When we come back, we'll wrap things up with our prize picks of the day. This is the Ford Leadoff Show on the Atlanta Braves Radio Network.
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4: 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I got three of them today. Brandon Ashcraft, more than 5.5 strikeouts. He is a strikeout machine, 11 of them last time out. So give me Ashcraft with more than 5.5. Spencer Strider, we talk about him going 5 innings, 5 1/3, whatever, but more than 90.5 pitches thrown. So Spencer Strider, more than 90.5. And this one really jumps the multiplier up. Ronald Acuna Jr. with more than a half of a stolen base. Stolen bases in Prize Picks can make you a lot. So Ronald with at least one, Ashcraft with 5.5 with 6 or more strikeouts, and Spencer Strider with 91 or more pitches thrown.
10: All right, let me give you this. I told you Spencer Strider has given up 6 home runs in 31 innings. I'm nervous about that. You can pick the guy if you want. See if Spencer gives one up. But I bring it up to say Ashcraft in 74 2/3 has only given up 1 more home run, 7. His numbers are really good. The 81 strikeouts, really solid. So I'm looking at the Michael Harris out. Give me Dubon hitting second with perhaps, if you roll through and maybe get to the bullpen, that fourth and or fifth at bat where Dubon has an opportunity for the hit run RBI more than 1.5. And I'm looking at the RBI number. It's just cheap and easy after the night he did last night. Why slow down now? Sometimes just go with cheap and easy.
4: Yeah.
10: Gregory Soto was a guy. He was in Philadelphia, by the way, when the Braves played them in the 2023 World postseason. Nobody remembers him. He pitched like an inning.
4: Yeah.
10: And then he pitched for the Mets. Limited number of innings. But keep an eye on him, because if it becomes a battle of the matchups at the end of the game, my bullpen guy and your bullpen guy, they might not have 7th and 8th, but they have 9th. And we'll find out if he gets an opportunity tonight or tomorrow.
4: Yeah. And again, I think what we saw yesterday is that this is not the same old Pirates team. They can hit. Now, they didn't have a ton of success yesterday, but you saw these guys put together really good at bats. The pitching was pretty solid for a while. I think the Pirates, you mentioned it, that a lot of those guys up there, a lot of those media folks and the front office and the staff think that this is a barometer for them. And, you know, they've got the guy going today in Brandon Ashcraft, who, you know, aside from Paul Skeens, is the guy that they expect to be a big-time pitcher in big-time games.
10: I don't get this, though. O'Neill Cruz hitting 6th. He hit 5th last night. He hit 6th tonight. Again, it's their team. They scored a lot of runs. I'm not really sure why you wouldn't have that guy, because, you know, 5 is bad enough. 6 is that moment where you go, you roll it around. If it goes really ugly, he might not register 4 full at-bats over the course of a game. And it's going to be hard-pressed to get to 5. I just don't get it.
4: Yeah, I don't either. I don't either.
10: But whatever, that's a them thing.
4: They scored enough runs.
10: And, you know, they're 4 games over .500, better than I thought they were going to be, better than everybody thought they were going to be. They do get an opportunity to maybe Ashcraft. If you can be 26 years old and have a coming out party a little bit, is this an MLB Network game today, by the way?
4: No, I don't think so.
10: Okay, maybe it was a backup game.
4: Oh, yes, it is. It is.
10: Okay.
4: Yes.
10: Yeah, so if there's an MLB Network game, it's also a little bit of a coming out party, because the Pirates just aren't seeing this side of Paul Skeens a lot. So we'll see. You got a really good one on the mound, or a good young, not 22-year-old young, 26-year-old young, and only his second season for them. I just don't understand why O'Neill Cruz would hit 6th on a team that looks like they have an opportunity to at the top of the lineup, at least give him more shots and more cracks to be O'Neal.
4: And it's not a matchup thing. He's only seen Spencer Strider three times, so it's not a matchup thing. And speaking of Spencer Strider, see how he operates now. His curveball, like we said earlier, 15.4% of the time, twice as much as he threw it last year. So the evolution of Spencer Strider continues. Hopefully he comes up big yet again and gives his team a chance to win. We've been winning a lot of games with Strider on the mound. Let's make that happen again today, this afternoon at Truist Park. For all of us here at the Braves Radio Network, Chris Thames and Joe Virgin behind the glass. Chris Domino across from me. I'm Barrett Salee. Braves and Pirates. Game two coming up next.
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32: 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Green to the wall, and it's gone!
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0: Good afternoon, everybody, and welcome into Atlanta Braves baseball. This afternoon from Truist Park in Atlanta, Georgia, it's game two in a series of three between the Braves and the Pirates. On the mound for the Braves today, right-hander Spencer Strider, and he'll be opposed by fellow right-hander Braxton Ashcraft. Great to have you with us for some afternoon baseball alongside Darren O'Day and our producer-engineer Jonathan Chadwick. Ben Ingram here with you. Braves a winner last night 6-3, and we're talking about these two teams and how impressive their offenses are. The bats come out, and they're amongst the leaders in runs and all that, but looking to this game today, runs could be tough to come by. Really impressed with the numbers put up by Braxton Ashcraft, this Pirate starter.
1: Yeah, Ashcraft's probably the best pitcher you haven't heard about. You know, he's one of many good young pitchers in Pittsburgh's rotation, but if you look at his numbers, he's right up there with the best of the five. You know, he's been in the league for about a year now. He's got a career 2.74 ERA, and to have that kind of success right out of the gate reminds you of somebody else who's pitching against him for the other team tonight.
0: That's a really good point. Ashcraft coming off a performance where he had 11 strikeouts in his last turn, a career high. You mentioned Spencer Strider. We know that he's capable of high strikeout numbers if that fastball is there. What do you think we'll see out of Spencer tonight?
1: Yeah, so Spencer's last start was his highest fastball usage he's had since last season. And, you know, for Spencer, through his first 5-6 starts, the curveball and changeup and the slider were the stars of the show, and the fastball was a supporting actor. At last start, he flipped the switch, and he just vintage Spencer. He was pumping fastballs, throwing sliders. He gave up 3 earned to Cincinnati. But what that pitch usage tells me is that every day he goes out there, he's kind of figuring out what he has and what's going to serve him best, because the lost zip on the fastball caused him to start throwing those off-speed stuff more. And last start, he had a good fastball.

0: that day and how he's going to attack that lineup, what best fits them.
1: Should be a really good matchup. As far as the bats are concerned, look, just put a bat in the hands of Mauricio Dubon. He's going to find a way, isn't he?
0: That guy's incredible. And you know, driving home from last night's game, I was just trying to digest what he did. Because, you know, home runs in three consecutive games and just the versatility that he brings to this squad. He can play Gold Glove caliber defense in any position, and then he's going to give you that kind of offense on top of that. There's maybe only a handful of guys in the league that can do what he's doing.
1: 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Hopefully that continues today. Right now, let's pause 10 seconds for station identification on the Atlanta Braves Radio Network.
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1: When Darren and I come back, I'll introduce you to the starting lineups for both teams. Then right after that, we'll get to the first pitch. 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
1: Getting you ready for Game 2 in this series, Braves and the Pirates. Braves looking for a series win with a win today. They won last night 6-3, and it's time now for the starting lineups powered by Georgia Power, the official electric energy partner of the Atlanta Braves. We'll start off with the visiting Pirates, managed by Don Kelly. They have a record of 34-30. They're in third place in the National League Central, as they are 5.5 games back of the pace set by the Brewers. They'll lead it off today with their first baseman, Spencer Horwitz. Batting second, the designated hitter, Brandon Lau, and hitting third, left fielder, Brian Reynolds. Batting cleanup, right fielder Ryan O'Hearn. Hitting fifth for Pittsburgh, second baseman Nick Gonzalez. Batting sixth, center fielder O'Neill Cruz. Hitting seventh, the catcher Indy Rodriguez. Batting eighth for the Pirates, third baseman Tyler Callahan. Hitting ninth is shortstop Jared Triolo. And on the mound for the Pirates, right-hander Braxton Ashcraft. He's been very impressive, 5-2 with a 2.77 ERA. So again for the Pirates, Horwitz, Lau, Reynolds, O'Hearn, Gonzalez, Cruz, Rodriguez, Callahan, Triolo, and Ashcraft the right-hander on the mound.

0: Those are the Pirates. Now for Walt Weiss's Braves. Braves are the best record in the league at 43 up and 21 down. Braves in first place in the East with an 8.5-game lead over Philadelphia and an 11-game lead over Washington. The Braves are leading off today with their right fielder, Ronald Acuna Jr. Batting second, the center fielder, Mauricio Dubon. And hitting third, first baseman, Matt Olson. Batting cleanup, second baseman, Ozzy Albies. Hitting fifth, the designated hitter, Dominic Smith. Batting sixth, third baseman, Austin Riley. Hitting seventh, left fielder, Mike Yastrzemski. Batting eighth, catcher, Austin Wins. Batting ninth, shortstop Ha-Seong Kim. And on the mound for the Braves, the right-hander Spencer Strider, 3-1 with a 3.77 ERA. He's making his seventh start, and the Braves have won five of his previous six starts this season. So again, for the Braves, it's Acuna, Dubon, Olson, Albies, Smith, Riley, Yastrzemski, Wins, Kim, and Strider on the mound. You know who's in there. They'll be on the field when we come back. Braves and Pirates coming up on the Braves Radio Network.
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0: 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Meanwhile, across the way, over there in the third base dugout, the Pirates once again wearing their black uniform tops, gray pants, gold lettering and numerals, and Pittsburgh across the chest in cursive of those black uniforms. 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Here's the quartet of umpires today. Paul Clemens is behind the plate calling balls and strikes. First base umpire is Quinn Walcott. He's also the crew chief. Edwin Jimenez is the second base umpire. And Ramon De Jesus is over at third base. The leather for the Braves as they fan out defensively. Matt Olson at first base. Ozzie Albies is at second. Ha-Sung Kim, the shortstop today. Austin Riley is over at third. Mike Yastrzemski is in left field. Mauricio Dubon mans center field today. He can play anywhere. Ronald Acuna is the right fielder. Catcher is Austin Wins, and on the mound it's the right-hander Spencer Strider, 27 years old out of Knoxville, Tennessee, 6 feet tall, 195 pounds, out there for the seventh time this year. He's 3-1 with a 3.77 ERA, and he's coming off a loss in his last turn against the Reds in Cincinnati on May 31st. Went 5 innings in that game, gave up 4 runs, 3 of which were earned, 7 hits, couple of walks, 8 strikeouts, took the loss, and of his 6 starts, only one has been at home this year. This is the second time he's towed the slab in Atlanta this season. Previous time was May 15th against the Red Sox. So it's good to be home, I'm sure, if you're Spencer. And Darren, in his 6 starts, the Braves have gone 5-1. So whether he's got the decision or not, a lot of winning with him on the mound.
10: Yeah, certainly. He's been giving the team a chance to win. But I think if you ask Spencer, he thinks he's an unfinished product. He'd like to pitch a little bit better, get back to dominating lineups instead of, I don't want to say surviving because he's pitched better than that. But he wants to get back to who he is. And I think every start out, he's getting more and more sure of what he has now and how to get these hitters out best.
0: Hopefully a stride closer to that today. He'll face Spencer Horwitz, Brandon Lau, and Brian Reynolds here in the top of the first inning. Left-handed hitter Spencer Horwitz climbing in. He was 0-for-2 in last night's game. He digs in. He's ready. Right-hander Strider is ready. And now for the ball game. First pitch swung on and sent foul into the seats of the third deck down the third baseline. That one came in at 96 miles an hour. And, of course, as always, we'll keep an eye on that fastball velocity. 4:11 Eastern, time of our first pitch. 3:11 Central. There's a ball popped foul again. That'll land behind the Pirates' dugout. So 4:11 Eastern, 3:11 Central with our first pitch at 84 degrees here in Atlanta. And as always, the time of the first pitch brought to you by Schumann Farms. 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Last night he was batting 7th in the order, had a walk, a flyout, and a strikeout. 1-2 pitch. Sent foul over by the Braves dugout. For Horwitz, he brings with him a 13-game on-base streak into this one. And this is the 12th time this season he started a game batting leadoff. So a good bat for them at the top of the order. 1-2. Ground ball to the left side past Kim. And a base hit into left field. That was to Kim's right and was just out of his reach. And Horwitz is on again. Now a 14-game on-base streak for him where he's hitting about .310 in that span. He's on here now for Brandon Lau.
10: Hey, you don't often see a first baseman batting leadoff, but Horwitz has a unique set of skills. Being a pest, getting on base, doesn't strike out much, puts the ball in play, works the at-bat. So those are all things you like in the guy at the top of your order.
0: He's at first base for Brandon Lau. Want to dive into something you and I are talking about before the game when it comes to Strider. First pitch swung on, missed. There's a curveball there. You made a comment where you felt like he's kind of mixing up everything that he has to see exactly what he has, yeah. Evaluates, and then goes from there.
10: Yeah, when Spencer came up, he was basically just fastball slider, and he got away with that because he was throwing 99.
0: Well, one pitch, Lau with a tapper foul off behind the batter's circle into the backstop.
10: You know, he goes through the surgery for Tommy John. He comes back, hurts his hamstring this year, so he's still kind of figuring out what he has now, and up until last start, I felt like his slider, his curveball, and his changeup were really how he was getting guys out and just using the fastball enough to show them that and get them off the off-speed stuff. Well, last time, he went back to old Strider, and all of his strikeouts were on four seams and sliders. So that two-pitch mix that he used to dominate with before his surgery.
0: His 0-2 to Lau. Fouled off. Still nothing in two.
10: And I love what he's doing. He's polishing all of his secondary stuff, making himself a better pitcher, certainly. But if he gets that fastball back and has all those great secondary offerings, he's going to be truly dangerous.
0: Yeah, having all his weapons would make him really incredible. Here's the 0-2 pitch on the way to Lau. And he misses high. But it's almost like he shows up, goes out there for the first inning, and starts throwing everything and saying, okay, how good is this pitch? How good is that pitch? Because it's a mystery to him each start.
10: Yeah, and the lineup will determine some of that as well. You know, what this team does well and what they struggle with.
0: Strider's 1-2 pitch, and down he goes, swinging over the top of a curveball. Strikeout number one for Spencer Strider. That's our Gas South bringing the heat strikeout. Just like Spencer, Gas South is bringing the heat with no deposits, no hidden fees, and simple natural gas rates.
10: And so last start against the Reds, that's a pitch he threw much less of, the curveball, than he has been recently. But against this aggressive lineup, might be a good one to go to.
0: Bat in the hands of Brian Reynolds. Reynolds swings and sends it foul, arcing its way into the second deck down the third baseline. Well, for Strider, he's allowed three earned runs or fewer in all of his starts. Now, that's a really encouraging number. 27-year-old righty looking into his backstop, Austin Wins. Runner at first, one down, no score in the top of the first inning. 0-1 to Reynolds, pulled foul over by the Braves dugout, 0-2. For Spencer, he's making his 97th career appearance in the big leagues. And he's posted a record of 42-25, a 3.74 ERA. He's been an All-Star once in his six seasons in the big leagues, and he's facing the Pirates for the fourth time in his career, as he is 1-2 against them lifetime with a 5.65 ERA. Nothing in two on Brian Reynolds. Here it is from Strider, and he misses low with a changeup. Reynolds, the switch hitter, bats from the left side. This guy certainly has a patient eye. He has 45 walks. That's the sixth most in the big leagues. Got some pop, too. Six homers. 1-2 from Strider. Fought off foul. Into the third deck, down the third baseline. 1-2. Spencer Strider, former fourth round pick of the Braves in 2020 out of Clemson. And was fourth in Cy Young voting in 2023. 1-2 to Reynolds. Miss low it inside with a slider. Reynolds 0-for-3 last night. Ground out to short, fly out to right, line out to second, also walked. Strider comes set right at the letters. Spins the 2-2 to the plate. Softly hit in the air towards left, coming into Strzemski. He's there. Little lazy fly ball caught by the Braves left fielder. Two down.
10: Yeah, beautiful backdoor curveball there from Strider. Reynolds, such a balanced hitter. You don't often see half swings like he just did to put that ball in play. So, you know, we mentioned how important those secondary offerings are, and that curveball plays very nicely off his harder, sharper slider.
0: Another element to today's game for Strider is the man that's catching him today. Here's Ryan O'Hearn. O'Hearn takes a ball low. We've been talking about this the last couple of days. Braves bringing along Austin Wins, so they're in harness for the first time and a lot of getting to know you over the last day or two.
10: Yeah, that's definitely a huge element of this game that you know, won't show up in the box score, but is a massive part of what's going to happen here today.
0: 1-0 to O'Hearn. And that time he bounced a changeup, 2-0.
10: And my guess would be that those two spent most of yesterday's game together, talking situations, preferences, how you want me to set up, signs, just about everything. And I'm sure Austin Wynn spent a lot of time talking to Sandy Leone and the coaching staff, getting to know Spencer as well.
0: No score, top of the first. Runner at first base, two down. 2-0 from Strider, hit in the air towards right center field. Ronald Acuna called off by Mauricio Dubon, and in right center, he makes the catch. So a leadoff single, nothing beyond that for the Pirates. We go to the bottom of the first inning. Pirates nothing, and the Braves coming up when we come back. Atlanta sports fans, it's Ben Ingram. 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
0: To the bottom of the first inning, no score. The Braves coming up to the plate to see Braxton Ashcraft for the first time. This right-hander goes to the firing line. First pitch he fires is swung on and missed by Ronald Acuna. Nothing in one. It's Acuna, Dubon, and Olsen for the Braves versus Braxton Ashcraft. Big, tall right-hander. 6'5", 220 from Waco, Texas. 26 years old. 0-1 to Acuna. There's a ball outside. 1-1. I think Christopher Sanchez is the only pitcher in the big leagues who had a better month of May than Ashcraft did. His month of May went 4-0 with a 1.99 ERA. And he's been one of the hottest pitchers in the league. 1-1, fouled back, 1-2. Here's the leather around him. Spencer Horwitz at first base. Nick Gonzalez at second base. Jared Triolo is the shortstop for the Pirates. Tyler Callahan is at third base. Ryan Reynolds in left. O'Neill Cruz in center. Ryan O'Hearn in right field. Indy Rodriguez the catcher, and Braxton Ashcraft on the mound. 1-2, and Acuna sends it foul. Still a 1-2 count. I know you've been looking at Ashcraft stuff and evaluating what he has. What are these Braves hitters going to see?
10: A young right-hander's got a big-time fastball. He's sitting at 97 with the four-seamer, and that's first and foremost. We got time called there by, looks like, Ronald. But that it's a big-time heater, 97, and really two good breaking balls, curveball and slider, both nasty.
0: 1-2 pitch, comebacker, base hit in the center. That was starts right up the middle. Turned around a hard slider. Am I reading that right? Did that say a 95-mile-an-hour slider?
10: It did. Hey, 2026 MLB, man.
0: Good gracious.
10: Yeah, the slider's usually around 92, but that was a hard one. Goodness. That tells you how electric his right arm is.
0: I mean, this is the big leagues, isn't it? 95-mile-an-hour sliders. Sheesh. Here's Mauricio Dubon. First pitch on the way to Mauricio, and he shocks it up the middle. Base hit towards left center field. Ronald heavy on the pedal, coming around second. He goes to third, and a base hit by Dubon. They're at the corners. Back-to-back singles by Acuna and Dubon, and the Braves sitting pretty here early.
10: That was a 96-mile-an-hour sinker down and in, out of the strike zone. And Dubon, he can hit bad balls, too, not just mistakes. Goes down and gets it, drives it to center field. We got something cooking here early.
0: Here comes Matt Olson, 2-for-5 of the game last night, trying to put the Braves on the board here early. First pitch on the way to Matt. Now there's a ball low. Ashcraft this season, 5-2 with a 2.77 ERA. This is his 13th start. He had 11 strikeouts in his last start, serving as his career high. That was on May 31st against the Twins. 1-0 to Olsen. Swung on, fouled off. That last turn for Ashcraft, 6 innings, 2 runs, 5 hits, no walks, 11 strikeouts. Earned the win. In fact, he's won his last 3 starts, and he's totaled 25 strikeouts in those last 3 starts combined. Pirates have won 5 of his last 6 starts, so he's been a hot right-hander, but the Braves on him early. 1-1 pitch, roped foul, deep down the right field line into the seats. That was a hard curveball that Matt was ahead on in a 1-2 count.
10: Yeah, all those numbers you just cited, all good reasons why the Braves have to take advantage of this opportunity here in the first.
0: They're at the corners, no one out. 1-2, fouled back into the screen, still a 1-2 count.
10: That outing against the Twins, his last one out, 11 strikeouts, 6 innings. Did that in just 80 pitches.
0: Amazing.
10: That's some kind of efficiency when you're striking out that many batters.
0: They must have been swinging and missing at every single pitch. 1-2 to Olsen. Swung on, pulled foul right behind Antoine Richardson, Braves first base coach. You think high strikeout totals, you're thinking a high pitch count.
10: They usually go hand in hand.
0: Yeah. Ashcraft debuted last season in his second year in the big leagues. 1-2, swung on, missed, struck him out with a fastball at 99. First strikeout for Braxton Ashcraft, and one down in the first inning. This is the first time Ashcraft has ever faced the Braves. In his career, 9-6 with a 2.74 ERA in 38 previous appearances going back to last season. And a guy that the Pirates drafted back in 2018 out of high school. Dubon takes off, pitch on the way, rocked in the air, deep center. O'Neill Cruz over to his right, makes the catch. Tagging from third base and scoring, Ronald Acuna. Sack fly by Ozzie Albies, 1-0 Braves. Really squared it up and hit it hard, but hung in the air long enough for Cruz to range right and grab it. Dubon, of course, back to first base. Now the Braves have a runner at first with 2 down and leading 1-0.
10: That's an interesting at bat there. Usually if you see a base runner that gets a stolen base jump like Dubon did, you might take a first strike and let him take that base and then hit from there on out. But I don't know. Against Ashcraft, I like Ozzie swinging away.
0: Dominic Smith takes ball a little bit low and outside. That was RBI number 35 of the season for Ozzie Albies. So the Braves with the early 1-0 lead. One oh pitch. Smith takes a called strike. It's dropped momentarily by Rodriguez. But it was in the zone, as Paul Clemens said, strike one. Dominic was 0 for 3 last night. Did have a sack fly and drove in a run. Dubon takes a lead at first base. 1-1 pitch. Ball low and inside, almost hit him in the foot. Yeah, Ashcraft was drafted in the second round of the 2018 draft out of Robinson High School there in Texas. And he signed with the Pirates over his commitment to play collegiately at Baylor. Had some lengthy list of arm injuries. Here's the 2-1 pitch. And Dominic with a bullet up the middle, base hit into center field. Dubon down to second. And the Braves have 3 hits here in the first inning versus Ashcraft.
10: Solid line drives right up the middle. Braves being short and quick to the ball. That's what you have to do against a guy with stuff as good as Ashcraft's. Not trying to hit it over the fence, just trying to hit it hard and play.
0: So they're at first and second. 2 down for Austin Riley, who had a big hit last night. Austin had the RBI double. Also walked and scored a run. Another base hit should mean another run. Braves leading 1-0. Right on right matchup. And the first pitch is a curveball low and outside. For Ashcraft, 18 pitches thus far here in the first inning. A lot of contact. 1-0 pitch. He swings and waylays it down the left field line. That'll rattle the corner. Coming around to score, Dubon. Running into a stop sign, Dominic Smith. RBI double, Austin Riley. That was smoked down the line, and it's 2-0 Braves. In this series, he's had 2 of the best swings he's had in the last month.
10: Beautiful swing. Yeah, heater middle. Austin punishes it. You know, here recently he's been missing mistakes. Early today, he's right on time on that one. It's a sight to see.
0: The 2-0 lead. Here's Mike Yastrzemski. Mike takes a first pitch strike. Sinker at 98. So the inning has gone single, single, strikeout. Sac fly, single, double. Leading 2-0, base hit should lead to two more runs. Smith at third, Riley is at second. 0-1 pitch, and he swings and misses over the top of a slider down in the dirt. Really good start. And hoping for an even better start with another two-out base hit here from Yaz. Should he reach, Wins would come to the plate. The 0-2 pitch. Just a little bit high with a fastball coming in at 99. Well, versus any team, the sooner you dive into their bullpen, the better. But that's especially the case when you're facing the Pirates. 1-2 pitch, low and inside, 2-2. And we're only in the first inning. That was only pitch number 33 out of Ashcraft, but a really good start against him. And we know that that bullpen, as we discussed it last night, has had their issues. And always good to make the starter work really hard right out of the gate. That's what the Braves are doing. 2-2 pitch on the way. That's fouled off down the first baseline. But some good swings, some good approaches.
10: Yeah, the Pirates have a great starting rotation. Young, very talented. They're scoring a lot of runs. Where the Braves do have an advantage, the bullpens and the team defense.
0: Ashcraft set right at the belly. 2-2 pitch. Check swing. Did not go, and the count runs to full. We mentioned for Ashcraft in that last start, gave up just 5 hits the entire day. Braves already have 4 hits against him here in the first inning. 3 balls and 2 strikes. Here it comes Yastrzemski. And that's taken for a called third strike, and he will challenge. Catcher Indy Rodriguez is leaving the field of play. He's so confident.
10: I think he's coming back.
0: ABS says this is a strike. Wish he were, but that ends the inning. But a great start for the Braves. 2 runs here in the first inning on 4 hits, no errors and 2 left. We go to the top of the second inning, 2-0 Braves.
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0: With the Braves leading 2-0, we go to the top of the second inning. It'll be Gonzalez, Cruz, and Rodriguez due up for Pittsburgh. Alongside Darren O'Day and our producer-engineer Jonathan Chadwick, Ben Ingram here with you on a Saturday afternoon from Truist Park in Atlanta. Spencer Strider back to work. Pitches a ball outside, 1 ball and no strikes. Mostly cloudy skies today. Kind of a ceiling of haze out there across Atlanta today, but not expecting any rain. Warm day, here's the 1-0 pitch. Gonzalez takes a called strike. Very light breeze, slightly moving the flags out there in right center field. The breeze just slowly making its way over the right center field wall and towards the left field corner. 1-1, a chase and a miss, and a good slider, 1-2. Strider had one strike out of the first inning, got Lau swinging. Now trying to get Gonzalez right here. 1-2 pitch. Softly tapped to short, coming in and gloving Kim. Cuts it loose. Good stretch off the bag by Olson. One down. The original Louisiana hot sauce keeps the flavor bases loaded with three simple ingredients. Peppers, vinegar, and salt. And flavor that always hits is exactly why the original Louisiana hot sauce is the official hot sauce of the Atlanta Braves. That's Louisiana Hot Bayou Sauce. One out for O'Neill Cruz. He came to the plate in the ninth inning last night, representing the tying run, struck out. And then Ryan O'Hearn hit into a game-ending double play. For Cruz, he's having a good season, but a lot of strikeouts for him. He's got 14 homers and certainly a feared batter. Cruz takes a backdoor curve that misses. One ball and no strikes. He has 97 strikeouts this year. That's the most in the big leagues. That's six more than the next closest man, Kyle Schwarber in Philadelphia. 1-0 to Cruz. Misses low. And last night, they're getting in the same way every time.
10: Yeah, three changeups. Took him down three times. Two from Martin Perez, one from Raisel Iglesias. And that got me looking at some numbers. Well, he's really struggled against the changeup this season. It's well and far below the slugging percentage he has on the other types of pitches.
0: 2-0 swung on, popped up down the left field line, slicing foul into the seats.
10: So you could see a hitter as dangerous as him, the guy who's hitting the ball the very hardest in all the major leagues. You could take some of the thump out of his bat by slowing him down. I think you might see that a lot more with two strikes.
0: Strider's 2-1 pitch. Up and in with a fastball. Well, he has 44 RBIs and 20 steals this year. And he's made a little bit of history this season in those two departments. 3-1 from Strider. And there's ball four outside. One out walk to O'Neill Cruz. We'll see how aggressive he wants to be at first base, but it always helps, like Walt mentioned, to have the early lead against a team that gets aggressive and likes to run.
10: Yeah, absolutely. You put them in a hole, they're not going to be as aggressive on the bases. We'll see. That's not the guy you really want to walk. 20 stolen bases in 24 attempts this year.
0: Batter's Indy Rodriguez. First pitch on the way to him is a ball inside. Through 60 games, through the team's first 60 games for the Pirates, O'Neill Cruz had already reached 40 RBIs and 20 steals, and he became one of just two Pirates to do that since 1920. 1-0 pitch swung on and missed. One of two Pirates since 1920 with 40 RBIs and 20 steals through the team's first 60 games. The other, Barry Bonds in 1990. That's some impressive company. Now O'Neill Cruz over there at first base. Has a good lead. 1-1 pitch. Pop foul behind the Pirate dugout and into the second level. Make it 1-2. We saw Indy Rodriguez for one trip to the plate last night. He was 0-1. Flied out to center field. 250 hitter with one homer. 2-0 Braves, top of the second. Pick off to first base and back into the dive, Cruz. Cruz with a lot of speed, but at 6'7", he can go from one base to another in about four strides, it seems. Aren't too many guys that take a lead at first base and are taller than Matt Olson. 1-2 pitch, pulled foul over by the Braves dugout.
10: The Braves have struggled to control the running game this season. You know, obviously a lot of injuries at the catcher position, not ideal. You're playing with what you consider some guys lower on the depth chart. Austin Wynn's brought in, hoping that he can shore up that catching rotation a little bit with his right arm.
0: Strider, set of the letters. Pick off again to first base and Cruz back in with a dive. Braves picked up RBIs from Albies and Riley in the first inning. Had four base hits. Leading 2-0. Here's the 1-2 pitch. Cruz on the move. Pitch is roped foul down the right field line. Turned on a slider. Cruz was around second as to jog back across the infield, running right behind the mound. 1-2 on Indy Rodriguez.
10: We've played Ellie De La Cruz and O'Neill Cruz within a week here this season, and it's like watching aliens run around the field. They're so big and so fast. Cruz would have easily scored on that as he was moving on the pitch.
0: See if he goes again. He does not. 1-2. Got him looking. Strike three. And a challenge coming up by Indy Rodriguez. Right at the bottom of the zone. Let's see what the ABS sells us. And it is a strike all the way. Three-fourths of that pitch in the zone. Second strikeout for Strider. Two down here in the second inning. To the plate now, Tyler Callahan. He was not in the action last night. Callahan from Jacksonville, Florida. You know anything about that place?
10: It's God's country, buddy.
0: Pitch on the way to Callahan. Ball low and inside. Went to Providence School. How close is that to where you grew up?
10: Not too far. Yeah, we used to play against them.
0: Callahan, 25 years old. He had maybe the darkest day of his career in this ballpark last year. Cruz on the move, pitches a strike, throw down by Wins, close play, not in time. The throw beat him, but apparently Kim missed the tag. Edwin Jimenez, second base umpire, emphatic that he was safe. Did he just turn his mic on and yell? Braves will challenge this.
10: The Braves dugout was barking at Edwin Jimenez. And then Paul Clemens went to defend him and yelled on a hot mic.
0: Ooh, looks like the tag got the left elbow. Need to see a few replays of this.
10: Yeah, unfortunately, it looks like Kim might have tagged some dead air in between.
0: You're right. I'd love to see a center field angle. Seeing that right now.
1: Blocking of second base, runner is safe.
0: Okay, so he is safe.
10: So that was the call, is that Kim was blocking the base. And the Braves are challenging that. Wow.
0: Well, watching the replay of the tag, he's safe either way.
10: Yeah.
0: And it is a steal. 1-1 on Tyler Callahan. There's a 1-1 pitch. That'll miss outside. Well, here's the thing. The call, while, yes, he was safe, if he's calling Kim for blocking second base, I didn't see that at all. I mean, I saw a clear lane to the bag to that front corner. It was Edwin Jimenez on that call. 2-1, pulled down the right field line on a foul ball as he hooked it down the line. Still 2-2.
10: Yeah, I think so, too. I think he was presenting him the corner of that bag, and what I take away from that play is that was a good throw by Austin Wins.
0: Yes.
10: You know, the ball definitely beat Cruz there. Cruz, as I mentioned, 20 for 24 in bags this year, so he's pretty proficient. So that is a good thing for the Braves' prospects of having a good catcher back there.
0: Strider's 2-2. And a fly ball to right field. Carrying back, going back Acuna to the track. Circles off his route. Makes the catch. Nice play by Rotto tracking that one. That was tricky. And there's out number three. So the walk and the steal does not harm Strider. We go to the bottom of the second inning, 2-0 Braves.
3: Strike three.
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0: With the Braves leading 2-0, we go to the bottom of the second inning, make it 8-9-1 in the Braves' order. Wins Kim and Acuna. The first pitch to Wins in there for a called strike. Austin Wins leading it off in the Toyota Stolen Base Challenge inning. And if the Braves steal a base here in the bottom of the second, our contestant, David Marquez, will win $150 in free marathon gas cards. 0-1 on a chopper to shortstop. Take it on two bounces by Triolo. His throw across is in time, one down. You can enter the Toyota Stolen Base Challenge by visiting Braves.com/Stolen Base Challenge. Best of luck to David Marquez, our contestant today, looking for a stolen base to win $150 in free marathon gas cards. One out, bottom of the second. Braves take it on Braxton Ashcraft. This right-hander swivels, kicks, and fires, and Kim pops it up out towards second. Gonzalez backpedaling into shallow right field. He's under it and has it for the out, two down. We're telling you about Ashcraft being a second-round pick out of high school in Texas. It wasn't just baseball where he was a star. He was terrific on the football field. He was a great receiver in high school. In fact, in his senior season, he had 104 catches for 2,090 yards and 37 touchdowns. He even had one game, Darren, where he had 7 touchdowns in one game. Acuna swings and hits one a mile high. Foul ground, back of the plate, tossing the mask is Wins, and he makes the catch. And there's out number 3. Boy, you really worked hard that inning, didn't you?
10: Yes, I did.
0: Very quick bottom of second. We go to the top of the third. 2-0 Braves.
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0: Top of the third inning, 2-0 Braves. Polar opposite ends of the spectrum innings for Braxton Ashcraft, first to second inning. The first inning, Braves sent 7 to the plate, scored 2 runs. Second inning, four pitches. Got three outs. So he's back on track. Here's Jared Triolo. First pitch swinging, fly ball to center field. Mauricio Dubon casually over to his right. One pitch and one down for Spencer Strider. Get Wi-Fi so reliable it never gets caught looking at one price for the next 5 years. And same-day Wi-Fi, Xfinity, imagine that. Back to the top of the order to Spencer Horwitz. He singled in the first inning. That's been the only hit allowed by Strider to this point. Left-handed hitting first baseman takes a first pitch fastball outside. Strider has been consistently 96-97 with his fastball. That one 95. 41 pitches for Spencer, 26 strikes. 1-0 from the right-hander. Strike.
10: Yeah, quiet. First time through the Pirates lineup. You know, especially contrast that with Cincinnati. Lots of action in that game. I think Spencer's location today is what's impressed me the most. Really hitting his spots.
0: 1-1. Fouled off right there at his feet. Ball and two strikes on Horwitz. Braves had RBIs from Ozzie Albies and Austin Riley in the first inning. Altogether totaled four hits there in the first inning. Strider faces his target. Austin wins. Wind up in the 1-2 pitch. Low it inside with a changeup. Strider with a powder blue glove to match his powder blue City Connect uniforms. Those things really pop, man. I love those City Connect uniforms. So do the fans. A lot of them down in the stands today. 2-2, softly popped up. Foul territory over to his right. Austin wins. He has room, makes the catch right next to the on-deck circle, and two away.
10: Boy, hearing you say that about a City Connect uniform, that means something. Your taste in City Connect uniforms specifically is about like your taste in music.
0: Very high standards.
10: Very high standards. So, folks, you better go out and get these while you can.
0: That tells you something if I like it.
10: They're endorsed by Ben Ingram.
0: I didn't have a problem with the last ones. They were fine. Thought they were okay. But I really like these. Two down for Brandon Lau. Ball outside. Want to know? I've even had people who aren't Braves fans reach out to me and say, man, you got to get me one of those City Connect uniforms.
10: They are good looking.
0: 2-0 Braves, top of the third. 1-0 to Lau. Missed a touch high with a curveball. Pitch popped up, should be playable. Austin Riley to his right into foul ground. He's there, makes a two-handed catch. So Strider breezes through the Pirates there in the top of the third. We're off to the bottom of the inning, 2-0 Braves.
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0: Braves 2, Pirates nothing. Bottom of the third inning. Hope you're having a great Saturday. Good to be with you today. Mauricio Dubon takes a called strike. Alongside Darren O'Day and our producer-engineer Jonathan Chadwick, Ben Ingram here with you. No balls at a strike on Dubon. Here it comes from Ashcraft. Fouled back. Got the three of us and about 40,000 of our closest friends here with you today. And a beautiful Saturday here in June in Braves country. Looking like another sellout crowd. 0-2 pitch. And Dubon whacks it to the right side base hit. This guy's hot as a pistol. 2-for-2 in this game. That is his fourth hit in the series. And the way it's going right now, if you're the opposition, you're just glad he didn't hit it over the wall.
10: Yeah, home runs in three straight games. Still looking very hitterish. Graham Ashcraft, but making a lot of mistakes with his fastball right in the middle of the zone. He did get away with it twice last inning, but if he keeps doing that, these Braves can hit hard fastballs.
0: Pitch on the way. Olson takes a strike from Braxton Ashcraft. How's Braxton Ashcraft looking?
10: What did I call him?
0: Graham.
10: Oh, that's the other guy.
0: You knew you were good for one of those today.
10: Oh, yeah.
0: You even told me it was going to happen.
10: Listen, this is the third game I've worked today, buddy.
0: Okay. And keeping score of all of them.
10: That's right.
0: Here's the 0-1 pitch. Olson takes a ball outside. Tell our listeners what you did today.
10: Yeah, so this morning, my 8-year-old son, Dane, had his first or second tournament of the summer. And it's the Eastside Tornadoes. It's a really fun summer team. And we get there, the scoreboard's not working, and nobody knows how to keep scoring.
0: 1-1 pitch, swing and a miss by Olson.
10: And these games get pretty wild. You know, for example, the last game ended 24-23. So, you know, it's more like a football score. And I'm like, if nobody's going to keep score, I'm going to run to the car. And I got my book that's full of all the major league games I've worked this year. And now I have two little league games in it. And I was happy to do it.
0: 1-2 pitch outside. You must have had smoke coming off your pen with all those scores.
10: There were like three innings in a row where seven consecutive runs scored. Yeah, I think I used about half the ink in my pen this morning.
0: Two balls and two strikes on Matt Olson. 2-0 Braves in the third. Here it comes from Ashcraft. Missed the inside corner, 3-2.
10: And for people, listeners that don't know, these books are some of our most prized possessions. You know, you have all of yours cataloged and you treat it like the priceless artifact it is. There's so many memories and so much work put into it.
0: Pick off the first base, back in standing Dubon.
10: So for me to defile mine with two little league games, I don't think you're running back to the car and messing up your book.
0: I'd have found another way. Maybe give you a cocktail napkin or something. 3-2 pitch. Olson swings and misses. Third strikeout for Ashcraft, one down. Yeah, I just love the fact that somebody can flip through your book and see Braves, Reds, Braves, Red Sox. Here's the Eastside Tornadoes scoring right. 24 runs.
10: Yeah. No, you're right. And I must have gotten asked seven questions an inning. Everybody wanted to know, hey, how many outs, how many runs have scored? It was tough work.
0: Were you peacocking a little bit with your scorebook?
10: A little bit.
0: Ozzy Albies, check swing, did not go. One ball and no strikes.
10: Yeah, the most grateful guys at the field were the umpires. It took a lot off their plate.
0: Is that a two-man crew?
10: Two-man crew. Oh, yeah.
0: 1-0 to Ozzy. He swings and sends into the air, slicing down the line to left and foul. One option to the screen. Let's pause 10 seconds for station ID on the Braves Radio Network.
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0: 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Ozzy Albies with a sac fly back in the first inning. Switch hitter batting left against the righty. That's off the plate, missed with a sinker at 98. RBI in the first inning. Ozzie's 35th of the season. Takes a strike on the inside corner here. That'll be challenged by Ozzie Albies. Well, the Braves have already lost one challenge. So hopefully he's right. Here's the verdict on the ABS. That is a strike. So that is confirmed, and the Braves are out of challenges. That's a position the Braves found themselves in a lot, I'd say, in the first month of the season that they've done a nice job correcting lately.
10: Yeah, they've gotten better as the season's gone on, but that's a tough one today. Got to go the rest of the way with no challenges.
0: 2-2 pitch. Ozzie takes that one low to that. They check his swing. He did not go, and it did hit him in the foot, and he gets first base. It came in low and in the dirt, and home plate umpire Paul Clemens wanted to make sure he didn't swing first. And when Ramon De Jesus, the third base umpire, said that he didn't on the check swing, first base was his.
10: Yeah, Ozzie stands so close to the plate. When he's got a high leg kick, and when he kicks that leg up, his knee is directly over the middle of the plate. And a good way to get him out is to throw those back foot breaking balls, but occasionally they're going to miss. And great job of holding his swing back, getting himself a painful trip to first base.
0: Took it to the left foot. Dominic Smith swings and bounces it foul over by the Braves dugout. Nothing in one. So a single by Dubon, strikeout by Olson, Albies hit by a pitch. They're at first and second with one out. Dominic had a single in the first inning. A one pitch. Missed low with a sinker. Count even 1-1. Little breeze picks.

0: 1-1 pitch. Dominic hits it well to deep center. Cruz going to go back to the warning track. At the wall, leaps into the air, brings it down. One man will tag. That's Dubon. He goes second to third. Most other center fielders have to jump a pretty good ways to reach that one, but the 6'7" O'Neill Cruz, just a little hop in the air to bring that down. Would not have gone out. If he's not there, it probably hits off the wall on the fly. But at 6'7", he makes that play look pretty easy.
1: I'm guessing Cruz would have grown up in a different place. He might have played in the NFL or the NBA. That is a big athletic man out there.
0: Yeah, he is. First and third for Austin Riley. He's 1-for-1 with an RBI double. Riley takes a first pitch ball, low and outside. It's a good take on the first pitch curveball, 1-0. Trying to add on to the lead. His double back in the first inning came with two down. Had an RBI double last night. There goes Ozzy. Pitches a strike. Throw down to second base. Is off into center field. That'll mean a run. Dubon scores. Going to third base, Ozzy Albies. They just now get it in, and the Braves have a free run here on that throwdown in the third inning. It's now 3-0. Dubon broke to the plate the second. Indy Rodriguez cut it loose to second. And even if it's a good throw down to second base, I think Ozzy's in there, and they couldn't have gotten it back to the plate in time to get Dubon. That's just great hustle.
1: Yeah, it's great scouting as well, knowing your opponent. Andy Rodriguez has the fastest pop time in the league, so fastest from home to second of any catcher. So you know he loves to throw, and he's got a strong arm, obviously.
0: 1-1 over a called strike.
1: Now, I mentioned all that, best throwing arm in the league, best pop time, but he's 0-for-10. On base stealers. So he's not accurate. And so the Braves looking to take advantage of that, and they sure did right there.
0: 1-2 pitch, low it outside. The check, he did not go. And Ashcraft can't believe that wasn't called a strike by first base umpire Quinn Walcott. The official scoring on that play, it's a stolen base for Dubon and for Albies. Dubon to the plate, Albies a second. Then the E2 throwing error gets Ozzy to third base. 2-2 pitch. Off the plate, 3-2. Great aggressive base running by the Braves, producing one run here in the inning, looking for another. Riley with a 3-2 count. Ozzy takes his lead at third base. And the 3-2 swung on at a tapper out to third, charging in Callahan. Fires on the run. That's in time for the out. And the Braves strand Ozzy at third base. But a run on one hit, one error, couple of steals, and one man left. We're off to the top of the fourth inning, 3-0 Braves.
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0: Top of the fourth inning here in Atlanta. Braves leading the Pirates 3-0. 3-4-5 coming up for Pittsburgh. 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

0: entire country. They're doing it all season long. Pitch on the way to Brian Reynolds, and he rocks it to deep right center field, back at the wall, and that is off the wall on the fly. Dubon plays the carom off the bricks, and by the time he sends it in, Reynolds is standing at second base. That was absolutely rocked by Reynolds and off the bricks just next to the Braves bullpen. So the leadoff man on, only the second hit for the Pirates in the game. 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Ryan O'Hearn, the batter, hit into the game-ending double play last night. O'Hearn takes a ball low. O'Hearn has hit 9 home runs this season. 6 of them have come in games where he's batted cleanup, just as he is today. Last night they had him coming into the game in the 9th inning as a pinch hitter. Waiting on the 1-0 pitch. Left-handed batter. A little bit high, 2 balls, no strikes.
1: Yeah, O'Hearn and Brandon Lau have been 2 of the biggest additions of this Pirates lineup. Talked about in years past, the Pirates could pitch. They just couldn't hit for power, and those two guys have really gotten off to a hot start.
0: Long pause by Strider on the 2-0. And he swings and skies it. Shallow left center field. Yastrzemski coming in. It's his ball. Makes the catch. Calling off Ha-Sung Kim. One away in the 4th inning.
1: We talked earlier in the broadcast about how Spencer is going out there and choosing his pitch mix. Now he has 4 quality pitches to use, and today he's throwing all of his off-speed equal amounts. So he's throwing a lot more change-ups, more curveballs, and less sliders. So he now has 4 weapons instead of just 2. And so he can choose how he wants to attack our lineup versus he used to be just a 2-pitch guy.
0: Definitely got to give him an air of confidence, having all those pitches work for him. Nick Gonzalez takes a ball outside. Gonzalez a tough out. Entering the action today, he was batting .312, and that was the 9th highest batting average in the big leagues. And his best work, believe it or not, is coming against righties, batting .336 against right-handers coming into today. 1-0 pitch fouled off the edge of the plate, 1-1. 3-0 Braves, top of the 4th inning. Reynolds, the runner down at second base. Strider brings it. 1-1, low and outside, miss with a slider. Gonzalez out of Vail, Arizona. And then he played 3 seasons at New Mexico State University. 2 balls and a strike on Nick Gonzalez. Strider, a glance to the runner at second, strides and brings it, and that'll be sent down the left field line in for a base hit. Coming around third base, Brian Reynolds. Just now arriving to it, Yastrzemski fires to second base, and the one-hop throws slightly off the mark. RBI double by Nick Gonzalez, and the Pirates have a run across here in the top of the 4th inning. It's now a 3-1 Braves lead here in the 4th. RBI number 31 for Gonzalez, and again proving he's such a good contact hitter. Good swing on that one.
1: I talked last inning about how good I thought Spencer's command has been. This inning, both of those doubles coming on pitches right over the middle of the plate. First one, a 4-seam fastball. That double there, a spinning slider right in the middle of the dish.
0: Now has to face O'Neill Cruz. He represents the tying run. And he takes a ball lower in the top of the 4th inning. Strider in the middle of his second trip through the Pirates' order in this game. Pitch, low and inside, 2 balls, no strikes. Cruz walked in the 2nd inning. He was 0 for 4 last night. 27 years old from the Dominican. Strider's 59th pitch of the game right here. 2-0 fouled off, 2-1. Cruz's dad was a huge baseball fan. You probably heard the story. His dad, Raphael, was a big fan of Paul O'Neill, so he named his son after O'Neill, naming him O'Neill Cruz. He has another son named Homer. Everything revolved around baseball in that household. Here's the 2-1 pitch on the way to O'Neill Cruz. little bit low and outside, 3-1.
1: Raphael like the Simpsons?
0: Maybe so. He is the tallest position player to ever play for the Pirates at 6'7". Strider's 3-1. Big swing and a miss at a changeup. Talking about Cruz's older brother, Homer, he was actually in the White Sox minor league system at one point. And he has a younger brother, Raphael, who's in the Twins organization. 3-2 pitch. A little bit low. Miss with a slider. Second time he's walked O'Neill Cruz. And they're at first and second with one out.
1: That was a really competitive pitch. If you had an ABS challenge, that would be a good spot to use it. Unfortunately, both of those are in the wind.
0: First and second, one down for Indy Rodriguez. Speaking of Paul O'Neill, you and I got a pretty good laugh thinking about Paul O'Neill on the last road trip. We're in Cincinnati, and a really clever thing that the Baseball Reference website has done when it comes to Paul O'Neill's page. Here's the pitch on the way to Indy Rodriguez. He swings and tips a pitch in and out of the mid of Austin Wins. Of course, on the Baseball Reference website, for all the players, they've got whether they bat left or right or both, and whether they throw left or right. And on Paul O'Neill's page, it also has his preferred kicking foot on there because of a really humorous play that took place in O'Neill's career. 0-1 pitch, little tapper foul, got a piece of Wins. It was a play when he was with the Reds. You've probably seen it on blooper reels, but we were laughing just thinking about it, where he was coming in trying to make a play. He's bobbling it. Ball's bouncing in front of him on the turf. And he just says, to heck with it, and just kicks it with his left foot. And it was a great kick to kick the ball back into the infield.
1: Boy, did he boot that one.
0: And I just love that Baseball Reference put kicks left on the website. I don't think anybody else has their preferred kicking leg listed in the information. 0-2 pitch. Have a seat. Got him with a slider. Strikeout number 3 for Spencer and 2 down.
1: Yeah, Paul O'Neill, I always considered him to be kind of, he's ultra competitive, and that made him somewhat cantankerous as a personality. And of all the players to name your son after, O'Neill wouldn't be the first guy to come to mind. I got to meet him when I played for the Yankees. Awesome dude. And really a fun guy to talk to.
0: Tyler Callahan, the batter. He sends one deep down the right field line towards the corner, down for a base hit off the base of the right field wall. Gonzalez will score. They'll wave home Cruz. Braves hit the cutoff man. Olsen throws to the plate. Play at the plate. Got him! Great throw out of right field. And a great relay by Matt Olsen, bringing it to the plate for the final out. And they cut down O'Neill Cruz, trying to score from first base on the extra base hit down the line by Tyler Callahan. That preserves the lead. Good tag by Wins as well. We go to the bottom of the fourth inning, 3-2 Braves. 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
8: Braves with a one-run lead into the bottom of the fourth inning thanks to that great defensive play in the top of the inning. Here's Mike Yastrzemski. First pitch, a called strike. That went 9-3-2 on the putout of O'Neill Cruz to the plate. That's our Truist play of the game. 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Ground ball to the right side. Second baseman Nick Gonzalez to his left in shallow right gloves. And throws over to first base for the out. Where was I? Leaders in banking. 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
1: Yeah, that was a heck of a relay. Once again, Matt Olson's throwing arm is a big factor in this game. He's so good at the 3-6-3 double play, but once again, showing that right arm pays off.
8: Austin Wins takes a strike. And when Ronald got to that ball, that was down in the right field corner coming off the wedge of the base of the wall. Kind of died out there. Ronald had to go get it. Sent a deep throw in the corner to Matt, who was just down the right field line, just back of the infield cutout. So when he turned to throw, that's still a really long throw. 0-1 pulled foul. And he zipped it all the way to the plate. And Austin Wins was down there after he caught it, waiting on Cruz. Aren't too many catchers or anybody in the field waiting on O'Neill Cruz. He's usually there.
1: That's right.
8: 0-2 to Wins. A lunge and a miss. Got him with a slider. Two down.
1: Yeah. People might not know, Matt Olson's got an amazing throwing arm. He pitched in high school. I think he threw low to mid-90s. You could put him in any position on the field, and his arm would be more than strong enough. And if you gave him a running start in the outfield, I bet he'd be one of the better throwers in the league. It's just super athletic.
8: Sung Kim takes a ball high. Ashcraft at 59 pitches. Here's number 60. Kim, a check swing, didn't go, 2-0. You know, if you're a fan, you come to the ballpark, you want to see homers, you want to see those gappers. But a play like that, to me, is just as exciting as anything. That's a thing of beauty to watch if you're in the ballpark. 2-0 pitch, in for a call, strike 2-1. I mean, Rhino just about disappears into the corner. Then you see a booming throw come out of the corner directly to Olson, who held on to it for about a split second before he cut a strike loose of the plate. 2-1 pulled foul. And then you have your catcher, Austin Wins, diving at a 6'7" human being to put the tag on him. That's right. About as good as it gets.
1: Yeah, tip to tail, that was beautiful.
8: Time called by Kim. Braves 3, Pirates 2, bottom of the fourth inning. Two-two pitch. Kim hangs alive, fouls it back. Kim is 0-for-1 in this game. Had a pop out to second base. Two-two, a fly ball to right. Ryan O'Hearn is there. Makes the catch in right field. Braves go down in order in the bottom of the fourth inning. Nothing happening there. We go to the top of the fifth. 3-2 Braves.
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0: 3-2 Braves into the top of the fifth inning, folks. It was this day, 1944, June 6, 1944. It was codename Operation Overlord. A 1,200-plane airborne assault preceded an amphibious assault involving more than 5,000 vessels. That day known as D-Day. Here's the pitch on the way to Jared Triolo. Takes a ball outside. Saw over 160,000 troops cross the English Channel. And altogether, the largest air, land, and sea operation ever undertaken. Here's the 1-0 pitch on the way to Triolo. Line drive out to second. Off the glove of Ozzie Albies, trickling into center field. Leadoff single for Triolo. Ozzie just an inch away from squeezing that one. And a leadoff single by the number 9 hitter, Jared Triolo. But I think about this day every year. I think about so many young men, many of which weren't even in their 20s yet. And brave young men who face terrors many of us can't even imagine. And just the bloodied and broken bodies that were there courageously and displaying bravery in its greatest form. And today we remember the courage and sacrifices of the soldiers in the D-Day invasion, this day in 1944. Spencer Horowitz, the batter, and he takes a call, strike 0-1. Beautiful day here at the ballpark. Always good to be here. And a big sellout crowd watching a tight game here in the top of the fifth inning. 0-1 pitch. Low and away, bounces away from Wins. And taken off down for second base, Triolo, after the wild pitch by Strider. Three runs, five hits for the Braves. Two runs, five hits for the Pirates. All three of those hits for the Pirates last inning were all three doubles. And now they're a base hit away from tying the game here in the top of the fifth inning. Horowitz with a single, also a pop-out. Batting 284 on the season, dancing at second base, Triolo, Strider to the plate. Missed a little bit low and inside with a changeup. Braves have some action in the bullpen right now. That's Dylan Dodd out there tossing. Strider at 71 pitches. It's 2-1. High fly ball deep down the right field line. Ronald over to give it a look. That's going to land in the stands for a foul ball. 2-2 on Horowitz. Plants a second. 2-2. Low and inside. Almost hit him in the foot. Curveball low and in. 3-2.
1: Yeah, you know, Spencer wants to get deeper in this game, but you give up three extra base hits, right? That inning would have continued if not for that amazing relay. It gives the manager pause, and he has to start thinking, all right, I don't want to let this game get away. You know, we're going to keep this close. We have a great bullpen and a good lineup. So Spencer might be on a shorter leash now after that last inning.
0: Could really use a strikeout. See if he can find a way to get it. 3-2 pitch. Fouled back. Checking scores around the league. They're in the bottom of the fourth inning in Philadelphia. White Sox currently doing the Braves a favor and leading the Phillies 6-1. That's a glance at the Saia out-of-town scoreboard. All of our scores from out-of-town delivered to you by Saia, the official freight carrier of the Atlanta Braves. Strider set right at the letters. 3-2 pitch.
8: Pulled out towards first. Some English on that thing. Scooped up by Olsen. And he'll step on the bag, advancing over to third base Triolo. When that first made contact with the dirt, it was right next to the chalk, and then took a pretty hard left turn. Not the easiest ball spinning out there to Matt to secure, but he's able to do a fine job. He's a gold glover, of course. Gets the out. So now the infield in for Brandon Lau. Runner at third, one out. Lau with a strikeout and a pop out. Strider trying to maintain a one-run lead. Lau takes a ball low that bounces right behind Lau. And on it now wins. Alongside Darren O'Day and our producer-engineer Jonathan Chadwick, Ben Ingram here with you. It's the middle game of this series. Finale tomorrow. Braves can win the series with a win today. They won last night 6-3. Strider spins the 1-0 pitch. That's fouled straight back. 1-1. By the way, that game tomorrow, 1:35 Eastern first pitch, 12:35 Central. Bryce Elder versus Bubba Chandler. And then for the Braves, it's off to Chicago to face the White Sox Tuesday, Wednesday, Thursday. And then we'll see the Mets next weekend in New York. Lead at third by Triolo. 1-1. Outside, two balls and a strike.
1: Another good pitching matchup tomorrow. Bubba Chandler, young stud for the Pirates, and Bryce Elder. Be a good day to spend at the afternoon at the ballpark.
8: It'd be a perfect day for it. 2-1 pitch. Squared up towards center field. Dubon backpedaling. Still backpedaling, makes the catch. Tagging from third, Triolo. That's plenty deep enough to drive him in. And the game is tied after the sack fly by Brandon Lau. It's 3 apiece in the top of the 5th inning. RBI number 41 of the season for Lau. I agree with you. You're talking about the biggest difference makers for the Pirates this season. Lau's towards the top of my list.
1: Mm-hmm. 15 home runs already.
8: Brian Reynolds takes a ball low.
1: And he's the DH today, but he normally plays second base. That's a lot of pop from more of a contact-oriented spot in the lineup.
8: 1-0 to Reynolds. Strike on the outside corner. Here's a number for you for Lau. His 15 homers this season are already the most by a Pirates second baseman since Neil Walker in 2015 had 16 of them that season. 1-1 up and in. And he's already sitting on 15. We hadn't even played 70 games.
1: Lau's got power. He hit 39 home runs in 2021 when he was with the Tampa Bay Rays. It's a big threat.
8: Strider's 2-1, and he misses low, three balls and a strike. Braves continue to warm up Dylan Dodd out of the bullpen. Meanwhile, Strider rubbing up a brand-new baseball. He's walked two in the game. Time is called by Reynolds. Reynolds doubled against him to lead off the fourth inning and eventually scored. Base is empty, two down. Strider's 3-1 pitch in the air to center. Mauricio Dubon to his right. Slows, makes the catch in deep left center field. That wraps up the top of the fifth, but the Pirates tie the game on a sack fly by Brandon Lau. We're halfway home, tied at 3.
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8: Game tied at 3 into the bottom of the fifth inning. Top of the order coming up with the Braves, Acuna, Dubon, and Olsen looking to retake the lead. Braxton Ashcraft fires a first pitch curveball in there for a called strike. 0-1. A single and a pop out by Acuna. He scored a run. 0-1 pitch and a little flare in the left center field. That'll splash down for a hit. Acuna turned around the sinker and just a soft splash into left center. And the Braves in business with a leadoff man aboard. Brings Mauricio Dubon to the plate. Folks, you ever wonder what a home run tastes like? It's a little peppery, it's a little tangy, and it's a lot like the original Louisiana hot sauce. The official hot sauce of the Atlanta Braves. It's Louisiana Hot. Buy you some. Here's a man who can tell you what a home run tastes like as he's homered in three straight games. Dubon with a two-run homer yesterday to tie the game. Ronald at first base. Mauricio backs out of the way of a first pitch strike right through the front door with a slider. Dubon has dominated Ashcraft today. 2 for 2 with two singles. He's scored two runs. Game currently tied at 3. Ronald a good lead at first base. Not going. 0-1. Sent foul into the third deck. That was caught, believe it or not, by a Pirate fan wearing one of those pillbox hats that they used to wear in the 70s. 0-2 on Dubon, and Mauricio strikes it foul. Ashcraft at 69 pitches. Here's number 70. 0-2. Chase it a miss. Got it with a slider. Strikeout number 5 for Ashcraft. And one down to the fifth inning. Northside Hospital Cancer Institute, one of the nation's leading and largest cancer programs. Northside is built to beat cancer.
1: Boy, does Ashcraft have some nasty stuff. Those two breaking balls, they're a potent combination.
8: Matt Olson climbing in. Matt takes a first pitch strike. Yeah, there's a lot to like about Ashcraft, isn't there?
1: There is. It seems like he had a great month of May. But again, he's made some mistakes in the middle of the plate, and that, especially in the first couple innings, settled down a little bit since then. But it is some high-end stuff.
8: Been a tough day for Olson against him. Acuna draws the attention of Ashcraft, who fires over. Ronald back in with a dive. Braves have averaged just over 5 runs per game this season, 5.2 to be exact. That's the second most in baseball. They've scored 3 runs to this point today. 0-1 pitch, right outside. What I'm getting at is a home run right here would get them right to that average.
1: That's right.
8: Also give the Braves the lead, currently tied at 3 in the bottom of the fifth inning. 1-1 pitch. And Olsen lines it into center field, a base hit. Acuna jogging to second. And the Braves have him at first and second with one down for Ozzie Albies. Yeah, entering the action of the day, the Braves lead the Dodgers by two games for the best record in baseball. And entering the contest this afternoon, the Braves on pace for a 109-win season. Long way to go, of course. This is game number 65 and 97 left to be played, but a pretty darn good pace for the first 64 games. Trying to win this one today, take the series, go for a sweep tomorrow. First pitch to Ozzie, and he swings and fouls it off right between the legs of Indy Rodriguez, the catcher. By the way, if the Braves hit that pace, that'd be the franchise record for wins in a season. 0-1 pitch, Ozzie fouls it off. The 98 Braves won 106 games, and that total serves as the franchise's best record. Good to be in the conversation, that's for sure. 0-2 on Ozzie Albies. Runners take off. Huge jump. There's a ball low and in. It rolls by the catcher. Rodriguez pounces on it right back there where the painted tomahawk is behind the batter's circle. Ronald holds at third. I think for a second he thought he might could have scored. But it is a double steal. Second time they've had a double steal in this game.
1: Nicely done. We expected this out of the Pirates, not so much the Braves. Some aggressive base running here today. Puts them in a great spot here.
8: Now the infield is in. One down. Runners at second and third. 1-2. And a bullet. High in the air to deep right. Going back to the edge of the track. O'Hearn makes the catch. That's deep enough for both runners to tag. Both advance. Ronald scores. Braves have the lead. Ozzie's second RBI today. He also had a sac fly in the first inning. And the Braves on top 4-3 as he hit that one very hard to deep right field.
1: Yeah, without the stolen bases there, that's just a run-of-the-mill F9. That's two runs out of the Braves four today that came with the help of a stolen base. It's a part of the game the Braves haven't utilized much, but they're certainly capable of it.
8: Here's Dominic Smith with two down. Dominic takes a ball inside. Looking to tag on another run here. Braves had some production with two down in the first inning. Scored one of those two runs with two down back in the first inning. 1-0 to Dominic, and he sends it deep down the left field line, slicing to the corner at the foul pole. Home run! It's out of here! Dominic cranks up the power here in the bottom of the fifth inning as he just sneaks it inside the foul pole. That is his sixth homer of the season, and the Braves have a 6-3 lead here in the fifth. Was a fastball up, and he got to it and sliced it on down the line, and that just kept on spinning and reaching for the wall and just did clear the wall. Here comes Austin Riley, and he's going to bust one through the left side. Turned on a curveball right in between Triolo and Callahan. Two-out single for Austin Riley. 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Yastrzemski takes a ball low.
1: It doesn't matter how far you hit them, they all count the same. Now, that's not one he's going to save a video of, but we will certainly take it.
8: That was a screamer down the line. RBI is 27 and 28 for Dominic. Called strike on Yastrzemski. Turned into a three-run inning. Braves really getting to Ashcraft here in this third trip to the order. Yaz fouls it back. I don't know about you, coming off the bat, I just thought it was going to slice into that screen deep down the left field line and maybe just miss being a homer, but that was able to stay just fair and clear that 6-foot wall down the left field line.
1: That was another fastball up to Dom Smith, and we talked about it a lot on this broadcast. You throw him a heater up, he's going to flick it to the left side. Usually it's a single, but he got a hold of that one.
0: Ball and two strikes. Here it is to Yastrzemski. That'll be sent foul to the first baseline. 6 runs on 9 hits for the Braves. 3 runs, 5 hits, and an error for the Pirates. The inning started with a single by Acuna. 2 batters later, Olsen singled. And a sack fly by Ozzie Albies and a 2-run homer by Dominic Smith. Single by Riley. He's at first. Yastrzemski takes a ball in the dirt, smothered back there by Rodriguez. So the runs coming in bunches here in the fifth inning.
1: Second day in a row, the Braves have hung 6 earned on the Pirates' vaunted, you know, starting pitchers. Pirates come in with the 9th-ranked starting rotation in terms of ERA, so good work by the Braves lineup.
0: 2-2 pitch. Yaz hits it hard, but directly to the second baseman, Gonzalez, on a bounce. Goes over to first base for the out. That ends the bottom of the fifth inning, but that was a nice one for the Braves, sending 7 to the plate, 3-run scoring, and a 2-run homer by Dominic Smith. We go to the top of the sixth inning, 6-3 Braves.
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1: After a 3-run bottom of the fifth, the score now stands 6-3 Braves. We have a new pitcher for the Braves, left-hander Dylan Dodd. The 28-year-old has pitched in 8 games thus far this year. He's got a 1.54 ERA through 11 and 2-thirds innings pitched, just 7 hits allowed. Batters hitting just 148 on him since he was called up on May 21st.
0: Yeah, really nice work. Facing Ryan O'Hearn here on the top of the sixth inning. Middle three for the Pirates here in the sixth. O'Hearn takes the first pitch strike. Napa is a proud partner of your Atlanta Braves with America's largest network of parts and care. Napa has all the bases covered when it comes to your ride. Folks having a good time at the ballpark today. Here's the 0-1 pitch. O'Hearn takes a ball low and outside. Looking at that railing out there above the stands in right center where it's standing room only outside the chop house, it is shoulder to shoulder all the way from the chop house to the video board and 3 or 4 people deep out there. There's a called strike on O'Hearn. It's always a good day to be around the chop house, but especially today.
1: I think the fans like the 4 o'clock start.
0: Yeah, a good 4 o'clock of the afternoon start on a Saturday. 1-2 pitch. O'Hearn swings and catches the breeze. Slider struck him out. 1 down in the sixth inning.
1: Yeah, pretty slider by Dodd there to finish off O'Hearn. Dodd's really, as I mentioned, he's been stingy with the hitters, but he's always dominated righties. Now he's going to start. He's been working on something to get these lefties out. A little more horizontal movement to that breaking ball. That one looked perfect.
0: One out for Nick Gonzalez. We'll take a ball inside. 1 ball and no strikes. Gonzalez, high black socks to the knees, bright yellow shoes, bright yellow batting gloves and sleeves under his black uniform. Looks like a bumblebee down there. Here's a 1-0 pitch. Squirted foul on the first baseline. And a 1-1 count on Gonzalez. One and one. Dodd deals. Funny swing there. Swung on, missed. Thinking about the Pirates' color scheme. There might be, what, 5 or 6 teams across all of Major League Baseball who don't use red or blue or both?
1: Mm-hmm.
0: They got to be one of the few. I mean, think about the Rockies, A's, Orioles, Giants. Not many. I feel like everybody's got either red or blue or both. There's a ball outside, 2-2.
1: White Sox?
0: Yeah, White Sox. That'd be a good one.
1: Yeah, I mean, all the Pittsburgh teams are black and yellow, right? Isn't that from United Steel back in the day?
0: Yeah, and they're the crest on the city flag is all black and yellow. 2-2 pitch. Gonzalez swings and misses at a cutter. Back-to-back strikeouts. Yeah, the Steelers, Pirates, and the Penguins.
1: Yep.
0: All black and gold. That's pretty easy for the fan bases.
1: That's true. You don't need much variety in your color palette if you're going to be cheering on the Pittsburgh sports team.
0: Yeah. I think that's pretty cool. I like that city-wide uniformity. Two down in the sixth inning for O'Neill Cruz. Pitch on the way to Cruz, fouled back. All right, I just thought of another one. Padres.
1: Yeah.
0: All that brown and gold.
1: Yep.
0: They had some blue in there at one point, but that's been a while.
1: Did you see the Mariners have blue?
0: Yeah. And likewise, the Marlins. I mean, it's a shade of it. Here's the 0-1 pitch. Here's a called strike. Because they got some... I mean, the Mariners have the navy blue.
1: Oh, no, yeah, in an alternate uniform?
0: Yeah, yeah.
1: Yes, they do.
0: I wasn't thinking about the teal.
1: Yeah, where does blue turn to green? We need an expert in here to determine that.
0: Yeah, the Mariners definitely count with that navy that they'll wear. 1-2 on O'Neill Cruz. Here it is from Dodd. Outside, 1-2. Trying to strike out the side. Braves leading 6-3 in the top of the sixth inning. Cruz with a couple of walks today, but now facing the lefty Dodd. And he misses low and outside. Like we mentioned, Cruz with 97 strikeouts this season. That's the most in the big leagues. Two pitches outside, 3-2.
1: Yeah, Braves should have everybody in their bullpen available tonight, or today, except for Didier Fuentes. He has gone back-to-back days. So Walt Weiss might roll his big dogs out here unless the score changes drastically.
0: Dodd takes a deep breath, kicks and deals. Fouled back by Cruz. Cruz had a 3-strikeout game last night. He's had 1 4-strikeout game this season. That was in a game against the Brewers on April 25th.
1: I think he might have hurt his hand on that swing. He's taken a long time walking around thinking about how much it hurts. He's been shaking it.
0: Home plate umpire Paul Clemens gives him time to shake the pain out of that hand. He'll dig back in. Base is empty. 2 down. Top of the sixth inning. Dodd ready. 3-2 pitch. He missed outside with a sinker. Third time that O'Neill Cruz has walked today.
1: Yeah, you got... Man. If the guy really hurt his hand, you got to throw him something near the plate. Make him swing again. Unless it was a very elaborate ruse. Trying to get you to throw a cookie. I mean, you have to throw something near the plate.
0: So not only is he at first base to extend the inning, some of their best wheels over there. And a gapper could easily score. Cruz from first base. Here's Indy Rodriguez. First pitch inside. Snap throw down to first base. Cruz back in standing. Rodriguez, a switch-hitting catcher. He's had no luck today. Spencer Strider struck him out twice, once looking, once swinging. Ball and no strikes. Dodd fires. There's a called strike. Still just a lazy breeze. Blow it in from right center field. 6-3 Braves in the top of the sixth. Rodriguez, 237 hitter. 1-1 pitch, and he swings over the top of a cutter. Missed every stitch of it. See if Dodd can fan Rodriguez. Already 0-for-2 with two strikeouts. 1-2 pitch, and he's history. Swings and misses at a cutter. Good inning out of Dodd. He strikes out O'Hearn, Gonzalez, and Rodriguez. We go to the bottom of the sixth inning. Braves 6, Pirates 3.
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1: Into the bottom of the sixth, Braves leading it 6-3. Braxton Ashcraft finished after five innings, 9 hits today, 6 earned runs, 5 strikeouts, allowing 1 home run. Another relief him, 31-year-old right-hander Johan Ramirez. He's pitched in 27 games this season. He's well-traveled, pitched for 8 different teams in the major leagues in 7 seasons.
0: Austin Wins takes a first pitch ball. Make it a 1-0 count on Wins. He's leading it off, I should say, the Georgia Lottery home run jackpot inning. Introduce you to our contestant after the next pitch to Wins. 1-0 pitch from the right-hander. Strike on the outside corner. If the Braves homer here in the bottom of the sixth inning, our contestant, Deborah Taylor, will win $1,150. Correction, $1,450. Even better for you, Deborah. Here comes the 1-1 pitch. Wins takes the ball low and outside. If you'd like to enter for your chance to win at least $1,000 from the Georgia Lottery, visit 680thefan.com/GA Lottery. Georgia Lottery today could be the day. And we're pulling for Deborah Taylor, who will win 1,450 big ones of the Braves. Hit a homer here in the sixth inning. Ground ball, one hopper to short. Jared Triolo darts in front of the bag, gloves, and sends it over for the out, one away.
1: I mentioned Johan Ramirez is well-traveled. Probably had a lot of jet lag. 2024, he pitched for 4 different Major League teams in one season. Orioles, Mets, Dodgers, and Red Sox. That's a lot of different hats and uniforms, man.
0: is all over the place.
1: It was.
0: One out for Ha-Sung Kim. He'll take a ball low. By the way, that score in Philadelphia is still the same. White Sox leading the Phillies 6-1 in the bottom of the sixth inning. Marlins have a 4-0 lead against the Rays in the seventh. That series down in Miami. 1-0 pitch pulled out to third to his right and gloving Callahan. Plants his feet, fires over. And two down. Nice play by Horwitz as he almost came off the bag, but had a good little stretch. In the desert today, the Nationals have a 4-1 lead on the Diamondbacks. That game's in the bottom of the seventh. Already a handful of finals. Cardinals over the Reds, 6-5. Cubs beat the Giants, 3-2. Blue Jays defeated the Orioles, 6-4. Royals got a win, 3-2 over the Twins. And the Mariners shut out the Tigers, 4-0. Let's look around the Major League scoreboard. Ronald Acuna digging in. Takes a ball outside. Dylan Lee up and tossing in the Braves bullpen. Going back to what you mentioned earlier, looking like the Braves going to line up the battleships for the 7th, 8th, and 9th.
1: I like that.
0: There's a 1-0 pitch. That'll be fouled off. Yeah, the
1: line
0: big
1: up
0: guns.
1: The battleships. That's it. That's it. You know, if all those guys pitch again here today, might be a little thin in the cupboard tomorrow, but we'll figure out tomorrow when it comes.
0: If it means a win today, go get it.
1: That's right.
0: Worry about tomorrow. Tomorrow. Two down for Acuna. Takes the ball outside.
1: I think Ronald's having fun playing baseball again. The Jumbotron caught him rapping his walkout song on his way to the dish here.
0: You know he's comfortable.
1: Yeah, that's right.
0: 2-1 a strike, 2-2.
1: He wasn't doing that about 2 weeks ago. Before we hit Boston, and he just ignited. Baseball is hard sometimes, even for the greatest of players.
0: 6-3 Braves. 2-2 and a fly ball to center, right in line with O'Neill Cruz. And his buddy out there makes the catch, and the Braves go down 1-2-3 in the sixth. Six innings in the rearview mirror. We're off to the top of the seventh. Braves leading the Pirates 6-3.
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1: Going on the top of the seventh, Braves leading it 6-3. Pirates have 8-9-1 coming up. They'll be facing a new pitcher, Dylan Lee, looking to be as good as the previous Dylan Dodd. Previous Dylan, that one being Dodd, who struck out the side, did allow one walk. Dylan Lee did pitch last night against the Pirates, picked up his 12th hold with a perfect seventh with one strikeout.
0: Tyler Callahan, the first batter he sees. There's a first pitch strike. Showed him that slider, nothing in one. All right, last night we got to talking about real Pirates. Actual Pirates. Not the kind from Pittsburgh, the kind who actually sailed around the Caribbean and made people walk the plank and all that stuff. Pitch low and outside. Do you know who Edward Teach is? You familiar with that name?
1: I've heard it. It's Blackbeard, right?
0: That is Blackbeard. All very right. Nice job. One ball and one strike on Tyler Callahan. And there's a ball low. So I went down a wormhole with Edward Teach, known as Blackbeard. And his nickname didn't come because he simply had a black beard. Here's the 2-1 pitch on the way to Tyler Callahan. Take a ball high and outside. He was an English pirate in the 1700s, and he, they say, was a master at fear and intimidation tactics. And a lot of the credit for the pirate flag, the skull and crossbones, all that, comes from him. That swung on, missed 3-2.
1: Reminds me of J-Chad.
0: Oh, yeah. A lot of similarities. Old Blackbeard and Tom Amansky back there. 3-2 on Callahan. Dylan Lee searching for a strikeout to get things going here in the seventh. 3-2 pitch. Low and outside, leadoff walk. Not how he wanted this thing to start here in the seventh inning. But Blackbeard used saltpeter, which is basically potassium nitrate. And a lot of times they'd use that to light the cannons. And he would soak pieces of that and hit. He'd soak. Hit

0: and potassium nitrate, and then he would braid them into his really thick beard. Here's the pitch all the way to Jared Triolo, and a ball 0 and inside, one ball and no strikes. And before entering battle, he would light these cords that he had placed under his hat and braid it into his massive beard. And when lit, they don't put off a flame. They just smolder these really thick plumes of black smoke. There's a strike on the inside corner. So he'd light these things in his beard and under his hat, and they would put off this thick, smoldering black smoke. And it would just come billowing out of his beard and out of his hat. Here's the 1-1 pitch on the way to Jared Triolo. Runner goes, pitch on the way. There is a ball, and it's dropped by Wins. And a stolen base by Callahan. Two balls and a strike on Triolo. So they say that when he entered battle, he projected like a terrifying demon of the underworld with these amazing theatrics of black smoke coming out of his hat and his beard.
1: Yeah, that's a pretty good portrayal. That sounds terrifying.
0: 2-1 pitch, popped up and sent foul over to our right.
1: Yeah, the guy's trying to stab me with his sword is on fire.
0: I mean, can you imagine this boat pulls up and here's this guy with black smoke coming out of his hat and his beard?
1: I can't.
0: And he's got you at sword point?
1: No thanks.
0: 2-2 to Triolo. That's fouled off, still 2-2. And that is...
1: Think you can get away pitching with some of those in your beard?
0: That's how he became known as Blackbeard, Edward Teach. Yeah, that fascinated me.
1: That is cool.
0: Two balls and two strikes on Jared Triolo. Leah glanced a second. 2-2 pitch. Lifted to deep left, going back. Yastrzemski still back at the track. He's there. Makes the catch, tagging from second base. Callahan goes into third base standing. One down as Triolo squared that one up. Coming off the bat, looked like it might be trouble. Good path by Yastrzemski, who's got the sunglasses on out there for the out.
1: Yeah, beautiful route to that ball by Yaz out there in left. No, he's not the fastest guy on the field. He can run a little bit, but he's a really good fundamental outfielder.
0: One down for Spencer Horwitz.
2: 40,000.
0: First pitch misses low.
2: 40,276. Sellout number 11.
0: Braves leading 6-3 in the top of the seventh. Lee with his 1-0 pitch. That's in for a strike. Able to get a slider over the outside corner. The attendance here today, 40,276. It is a sellout crowd, our 11th sellout of the year. This is the 32nd home game of the season. 1-1, fouled back 1-2. It's not an easy guy to strike out, but it's left on left, Lee versus Horwitz. And as good as Dylan has been this season, if anybody can find a way to strike out Horwitz, it's Dylan. A ball and two strikes. Here it comes. Chopped foul over by the Braves dugout.
1: If we're talking about Pirates, we might need to share what we discovered in Cincinnati. It was the wrong series to talk about it, but you always see Pirates portrayed with big gold earrings, and we found out the reasoning behind that. So that when they travel to these unknown ports, if they die, those earrings are valuable enough to pay for their funeral. Insurance.
0: 1-2, got him swinging. Smoked him with a fastball there. Big strikeout for Lee. Two down.
1: Blackbearded him.
0: You know, it's a good thing that you and I found each other. Because I don't think anybody else really wants to be our friend. Some of the stuff that we find interesting.
1: Too bad. We're the ones with the microphones.
0: Oh, man. We can go down some wormholes in this booth, that's for sure. Runner at third, two down for Brandon Lau. Lau swings and misses. Good-looking slider. Dylan's 0-1. Ground ball fouled on the first baseline. Let's pause 10 seconds for station identification on the Braves Radio Network.
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0: 6-3 Braves, top of the seventh. Dylan Lee.

0: to keep that runner stranded at third in Callahan. His 0-2 pitch. Got him with a lunge. Big slider for strike three. And he gets out of the jam there in the seventh inning. No runs, no hits, no errors. One left. Time to stretch. The seventh inning stretch brought to you by the Warrior Alliance. The Warrior Alliance is stepping up to the plate to help warriors navigate to success after military service. 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We go to the bottom of the seventh, 6-3 Braves.
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0: 6-3 Braves, bottom of the seventh inning. First pitch swinging, Dubon dunks it out there to the second baseman, Nick Gonzalez, who backpedals in the shallow right center, makes the catch. One pitch and one down here in the bottom of the seventh inning. The average baseball game has 9 innings. You knew that. It also means 9 chances to put the original Louisiana hot sauce on your favorite ballpark eats. They're all tastier, the official hot sauce of the Atlanta Braves. It's Louisiana Hot. Buy you some. Alongside Darren O'Day and our producer-engineer Jonathan Chadwick, Ben Ingram here with you. 6-3 Braves, bottom of the seventh. Ball high and outside. We just had somebody tweet us who used Photoshop to put Jay Chad's face on Blackbeard's body, which had to be done. There it is. You see that? Isn't that great? I'll have to retweet that. 1-0 pitch is fouled off. 6 runs on 9 hits for the Braves. 3 runs, 5 hits, and an error for the Pirates. Braves had a 3-run fifth. And the biggest shot, that 2-run homer by Smith in the fifth inning. That'll be fouled off by Matt Olson. Still Ramirez on the mound. The right-hander took over in relief of Ashcraft last inning. 1-2 to Olson. Arcing foul into the seats down the left field line. Phillies have scored a few runs in that game versus the White Sox. That's now a 6-3 game in the bottom of the sixth inning. It's the same score we have here, but the Braves leading. 1-2, fouled back by Olson. Matt had a single back in the fifth inning. Love what he did in that fifth inning at bat, too, because he's facing a pitcher in Ashcraft for the third time that inning. He had struck out twice before, made an adjustment, got a base hit, even stole a base, and scored a run in the fifth inning. 1-2 pitch. Missed the outside corner with a sweeper. Against an offense as potent as the Pirates, you want to tack on any time you can. Get a little bit more insurance. 2-2 backdoor sweeper for a called strike. That's a pitcher's pitch right there. Two down in the seventh. By the way, Tyler Kinley up and tossing in the Braves' bullpen right now. looking like they'd lay off of Suarez and that the eighth inning would be Kenley's. Pitch on the way to Ozzie. Yeah. There's a called strike. We saw Lee Suarez at Iglesias all last night. Lee and Suarez also went Wednesday. And for Iglesias, his previous outing before last night was Tuesday. Here's the 0-1 pitch. Ozzie takes a called strike. So I think what you're thinking is Kenley gets the eighth, and then hopefully it lines up for Iglesias to pitch the ninth, as he should be plenty fueled up and ready to go, even though he was working last night.
8: Certainly. And I'm seeing here, Suarez has gone 3 out of 4, so he might be down today.
0: Yeah, that makes sense. There's a pop-up spinning towards foul ground out of play.
8: Which is okay and not a bad thing, because if you have another close game tomorrow, Suarez could be your closer, because Iglesias will probably have the day off.
0: Yeah.
8: This is the problem of playing a lot of close games and winning a lot of games. It's like musical chairs down there.
0: 0-2 pitch. Ozzie swings and misses at a 98-mile-an-hour fastball. And the Braves go down 1-2-3 in the seventh. So we have completed seven. We go to the top of the eighth. Braves 6, Pirates 3.
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8: On to the top of the eighth inning, Braves leading at 6-3. Spencer Strider started today's game, went 5 innings, 3 earned. Then the Pirates got double Dylan. Dodd and Lee combined to strike out 5 Pirates, issued 2 free passes and 2 scoreless innings of relief. On to pitch the eighth, right-hander Tyler Kinley. Tyler's pitched in 29 games this season. He last pitched on Wednesday against the Toronto Blue Jays, yielding 1 earned run, 2 strikeouts in 1 inning.
0: Here is Reynolds. First pitch strike. Kenley on in the Yanmar strikeout the side inning. If the Braves can strike out the side in order, our contestant Hal McMahon will be the winner of a brand new Yanmar ZTR. Enter all season long at Braves.com/Yanmar for your chance to win a Yanmar ZTR and to be entered for a grand prize tractor drawing at the end of the season. Yanmar built together, back longer. Kenley set right at the letters. Strides and fires. 0-1, swing and a miss at a curveball. Gotten ahead of Reynolds, 0-2. This guy's been hot lately. 1-for-3 with a double and a run scored. Oh, 2. In the dirt with a curveball. Not a bad idea. Lights on here at the ballpark. Sellout crowd. Been a mostly cloudy afternoon here in Atlanta, but no rain in the area. Kenley had 1-2, and he spins it to the plate. Misses low. Pretty close, huh?
8: That's such a good pitch, yeah. Really nicely executed. Looks like a fastball down the middle and bites hard at the end. Reynolds is such a balanced hitter. It's tough to strike him out.
0: Reynolds, switch hitter. 2-2 pitch and a fly ball towards left. Under it, Mike Yastrzemski. That's a routine play. One down in the eighth inning. No winner in the Yanmar strikeout the side inning. But Hal McMahon, thank you for tuning in. Thanks for being out there and being our contestant today in the Yanmar strikeout the side inning. I'd say we're about due for another winner in that Yanmar inning. I hadn't had one in a few weeks. One out for Ryan O'Hearn. Kenley sends it up there, and that's laced into right field. Turned on a slider. One out single for O'Hearn is now 1-for-4 in this game. And it continues for Gonzalez. Braves leading by 3 runs. Trying to cool down this Pirate team, win this series. Braves won yesterday 6-3. And despite that loss last night, the Pirates have still won 8 of their last 12 games, and they're on pace for an 86-win season. They haven't had a winning season since 2018 when they won 82 games. And this is a much better Pirate club than what we've seen in years past. Gonzalez takes ball inside. Their swords have been much sharper this season, these Pirates.
8: That's a good way to put it.
0: Ball and no strikes on Gonzalez. Kenley cuts it loose. This is low of the slider. So 2 balls and no strikes. Trying to get it through the eighth inning and then guarantee yourself a 3-run lead into the ninth for Iglesias. But still 2 big outs to get. Here's the 2-0 pitch on the way to Nick Gonzalez. Kenley fires. Fouled off into the seats down the first baseline. Bearded right-hander Tyler Kenley. Ball in a black glove right in front of the letters of his uniform. He'll bring a 2-1 pitch. Gonzalez fouls off a slider, 2-2.
8: Something Kenley's done a really good job of this season is limiting hard contact. 97th percentile on average exit velo. Now you pair that with a little bit of a homer problem he's had. He's given up 5 home runs on a lefty. So really, the only time the ball gets hit hard, it might be going over the fence.
0: Mm. Trying to finish off Gonzalez. 2-2 pitch. Just missed a little high with a slider. Well, let's see where he goes here. That slider's been his best pitch in his career. Lead at first base for Ryan O'Hearn, held by Matt Olson over there. 3-2 pitch. Ground ball to the left side, backhanded by Kim and bobbled by Kim. It was to his backhand side to his right. And if he's able to glove it cleanly, it would have been a really tough play to get it out anywhere. But I know he wanted the opportunity. It will be an infield hit. It happened on the transfer. He had it in the pocket of his glove, but on the transfer, as he's going from glove hand to right hand, it just squirted in between his finger and thumb. So now the tying run comes to the plate, and it's O'Neill Cruz. This is the exact same situation Cruz was in the ninth inning last night. Dangerous hitter. First pitch on the way from Kenley. And a ball low and inside. Well, when it comes to power, nobody in that dugout has more power than this guy. And what concerns you is that Kenley has had a difficult time with the long ball here lately, like Darren mentioned. 1-0 pitch on the way to Cruz. There's a called strike, count level 1-1, and this will be challenged by Cruz. Pirates have 1 ABS challenge left, so if he's wrong, they're out of challenges. Verdict on the ABS says that is a strike.
8: We're going old school, baby.
0: Yeah.
8: No ABS.
0: Rossell Iglesias up and throwing in the Braves bullpen. 1-1 on O'Neill Cruz. He has walked 3 times today. Kenley ready. Here's the 1-1. Low and inside with a curveball. Well, we know that Kenley's going to throw sliders, curves, and fastballs. The Braves have had success getting Cruz with changeups. Yeah. So what does Kenley do here?
8: He's got to mix that slider and curveball up very well.
0: 2-2 to the plate. Missed the inside corner with a curve.
8: Yeah, some guys, however hard they try, they just can't throw a changeup. And Kenley, if he had a decent one, I'm sure he would mix it in. Just not part of the game plan.
0: Runners at first and second take their leads. Kenley ready, 3-1 pitch, swung on, miss at a slider. At the end of the day, that's his best pitch.
8: It is.
0: I think you got to go right back to it, don't you?
8: Yes, he's got a lot of faith in that, and that's what full count. That's the, you want to throw the pitch you have the most conviction in.
0: Big pitch coming right here. Kenley's 3-2. Check swing, they appeal, strike three! They got him! A slider by Kenley, and O'Neill Cruz just couldn't help himself. Went a little bit too far. So in that trip to the plate, he burned their final ABS challenge and strikes out. That's a huge out.
8: It is. Cruz comes in the day leading the league in strikeouts and just adds to his total there. You know, it's a great risk, great reward there facing Cruz, right? He's got so much pop, but he's also apt to strike out, and Tyler Kenley gets a big one.
0: Two down now for Indy Rodriguez. He still represents the tying run, but you'd much rather face Indy Rodriguez than O'Neill Cruz. Rodriguez, a 231 hitter, one homer. Switch hitting catcher who's 0 for 3 with three strikeouts, and he's batting from the left side here. Kenley trying to strand those two runners. Here comes the first pitch of the sequence from Tyler Kenley. Missed low inside with a slider. These Pirates have had so many opportunities today. They are 2 for 10 with runners in scoring position this game. Kenley's 1-0 pitch. Strike. Good slider. Nine strikeouts by Braves pitchers in this game. Count level 1-1. Long pause. Kenley cuts it loose. Missed the outside corner with a curveball. Gonzalez at first. Reynolds is at second. Tying run to the plate with the Braves leading 6-3 in the top of the eighth. Righty brings the 2-1, low and inside, 3-1. Just can't get ahead.
8: Kenley's at 21 pitches now, 10 balls, 11 strikes. Just, he's working too hard to get behind these hitters and having to execute perfect pitches to get back in the count.
0: Rodriguez awaits. Here's a 3-1 pitch, and he swings and pulls it foul. 3-2 now, so with the count full and two down, Gonzalez and O'Hearn will get a head start at first and second. And Tyler Kenley trying to do to Rodriguez what he just did to Cruz. The sellout crowd coming to his aid, increasing their volume in support of Kenley. Runners about to take off. There they go, 3-2. Popped up, maybe playable, spinning towards the Pirate dugout out of play. That'll land down there low in the lower bowl of the stadium. 3-2 still on Indy Rodriguez. Rodriguez idling outside the left-hand batter's box as home plate umpire Paul Clemens sweeps the plate clean. Huge pitch coming up right here. Tyler Kenley trying to hold on this with his three-run lead here in the eighth inning. Runners go, 3-2. Swung on and a fly ball towards shallow right center field. Four Braves in the neighborhood. It's Dubon who comes through. Makes the catch running amongst Acuna, Kim, and Albies. And in that quartet of Braves, Mauricio makes the grab, and the Pirates are denied. We go to the bottom of the eighth inning, 6-3 Braves.
15: 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Spring. 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
8: Braves 6, Buccos 3 as we head into the home half of the 8th. 5-6-7 due up for the Braves. They'll be facing a new pitcher, 25-year-old left-hander Mason Montgomery. Big-time fastball, 98-99.
0: Left on left versus Dominic Smith and a ball outside.
8: And Montgomery got off to a good start, but he's got a 10.29 ERA across his last seven games. So even with that big stuff, he's been struggling.
0: Here's his 1-0 pitch. Dominic fouls it straight back. Dominic with a two-run homer back in the fifth inning. Braves had taken a one-run lead, but he is able to send one deep down the left field line and just sneak it over the wall. One-one pitch. Ball low, two balls and a strike. And really, that's the difference in the game. I mean, you think about some of these situations last few innings where they've had men on base, and it's a three-run lead for the Braves rather than a one-run lead. 2-1 pitch. Smith fouls it off. So that, as well as the out-at-home plate earlier in the game, that's a big one.
8: Yeah, that looms large. That relay from right field to get the third out at home of O'Neill Cruz, and who knows where that inning would have gone. And that's why the little things matter in this game.
0: Yeah, that was the third out of the fourth inning. They scored two runs that inning. If that run saved, that's a three-run inning, and the inning continues. 2-2 pitch. Smith takes ball inside, 3-2. And that play at the plate, as big as anything that's happened in the game. Braves will carry at least a three-run lead to the ninth. 3-2 to Dominic, pulled foul on the right field line. Hey, Atlanta, it's the little things we do together that can make a big difference. Atlanta area Chick-fil-A restaurants are teaming up with the Atlanta Braves Foundation on the Home Plate Project to help fight food insecurity for families in need. 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Dominic takes a ball low and outside. Leadoff walk here in the eighth inning.
8: Walks have been an issue for Mason Montgomery. We talked about that fastball, 98-99. Also has a curveball and a slider. Has it racking up huge strikeout rates, but he also pairs that with walks, so providing a lot of opportunities for the opposing team.
0: Been a nice day for Austin Riley. 2-for-3 with a double and an RBI. First pitch swinging, fouled back. On deck right now is Eli White, so he'd be called upon to pinch hit against the southpaw Montgomery. And then we'll go into the field to play defense in the ninth inning. Owen to Riley. Low and inside. I think Riley's two-out double back in the first inning, also a monumental moment in this game, not just for the team, but for Austin as well.
8: Yeah.
0: That was a tone setter at bat for him.
8: Yeah.
0: 1-1 pitch. Low it inside, two balls and a strike.
8: Yeah, but it's no secret Austin's been struggling, and I heard him talking about this, really struggling with men in scoring position. So for him to pick up an RBI, you know that just means the world to him and makes him feel that much better in the batter's box.
0: Did it last night as well with a RBI double in the fifth inning. 2-1 pitch. High fly ball deep down the right field line, slicing off towards the stands. That becomes a foul ball. Count level, two balls, two strikes. Braves can hold on and win. They'd be going for a sweep tomorrow. That'll be a 1:35 Eastern first pitch, 12:35 Central. Bryce Elder gets the nod for the Braves. He'll be opposed by right-hander Bubba Chandler. Leading 6-3 here in the eighth. 2-2. Sounded like he got it off the end of the bat. Brian Reynolds in left field and medium depth left makes the catch. One away here in the eighth inning. Splintered his bat on that swing. One down. One out for Eli White. Folks, this year's regular Super Dad shirts will raise money to support foster families across Braves country. Shirts will be available in park at the Braves Foundation booth behind Section 110 during each home game, June 7th through June 30th, or online via braves.com/give. So that's a great cause there for the Atlanta Braves Foundation. And hope that you'll grab your Super Dad shirt this year coming up on Father's Day. Darren got one earlier today, so did Jonathan. There's a ball high and outside.
8: I'm hoping at least one of my three kids thinks I'm a super dad. Probably the youngest one who still hasn't figured it out yet.
0: I was about to ask you, is there anybody in your home who would call you Super Dad?
8: The dogs, maybe?
0: 1-0 pitch. Eli sends it foul over by the Pirates dugout.
8: They got to come to the ball game today, so they're being treated to what could be in just three short outs, another Braves win.
0: See, now that's super dad activity right
8: there
0: by you.
8: I told him the Braves were going to win today.
0: 1-1 to Eli. Low it inside. Two balls and a strike. Yet another super dad behind us in JC. He told me he was up at 6:30 this morning playing dolls with Charlie.
8: That's super dad stuff.
0: He was doing work long before the sun came up. That's the good kind of work. There's a ball low. Indy Rodriguez wanted a challenge, then realized there's no ABS challenges left for either team.
8: Yeah, he already wasted one today.
0: Three-one to Eli White. Pulled foul, 3-2. Yeah, he said he was playing dolls. I said, who won? He said, it wasn't me. That's a good Saturday morning for JC. That's a good Saturday morning for anybody.
8: Definitely wouldn't want to be out golfing or sleeping in.
0: No way.
8: Or fishing. Playing dolls on the floor.
0: 3-2 on Eli White. And Eli with a big bouncer to short, gloved by the shortstop Triolo. He goes to second. They get one. That's all they get. Throw over to first base, but Eli far too fast. They caught up in a double play right there. Keeps the inning alive. Two down on the 6-4 putout. And Austin wins the batter. Looking ahead to the top of the ninth inning, Pirates will be sending up 8-9-1. That stands to be Callahan, Triolo, and Horwitz right now. 6-3 Braves, bottom of the eighth. First pitch to Wynn's over for a called strike. Well, this has been Wynn's first start as Brave. Bowen pitch at a ground ball out to shortstop. Coming up with a Triolo. They flip to second, go the short route, cut down White. That ends the bottom of the eighth. No runs, one hit, no errors, and one left. We're off to the ninth inning. Braves leading 6-3.
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23: Braves 6, Pirates 3 as we head into the top of the ninth. Braves just three outs away from the second win in this series, taking the series, and it being their 18th series win of the season. On looking to get those last three outs, right-hander Raisel Iglesias. Iglesias pitched in 19 games so far this season with a .92 ERA. He's a perfect 12-for-12 in save opportunities this season. And going back to last season, he's converted 30 consecutive saves. So one of the best in the game. Looking to lock this one down.
0: Yeah, he's been the man at the back end of the bullpen and done such a great job. And this bullpen altogether has been terrific. This has just been another great day for the Braves pen. Dodd, Lee, Kenley. Three scoreless frames by those three gentlemen. Pitch on the way to Tyler Callahan. First pitch sent foul on the right field line, 0-1. Eli White, as I mentioned earlier, remains in the game, goes to left field. So it's White, Dubon, Acuna left to right in the outfield. You have to have so many different strengths of your ball club to have the record the Braves have through their first 64 games. There's the 0-1 pitch. Callahan takes a ball low. But I think one of your best strengths has to be your bullpen to be this good. And what the Braves' bullpen has done this season has been absolutely terrific. There's a fly ball to left coming in Eli White. A little lazy fly ball to left field, and he's got it one down. It's just such a weapon because these starting pitchers, sure, they can go deeper if they want to, but if there's a day where they go five or six, they just, like we mentioned, line up the battleships. Here they come with the big guns.
23: Yeah, it's easy to have a good bullpen when your starter's going seven every night, but like today, Strider went five. Couple guys unavailable, Didier Fuentes, Robert Suarez. No problem. We got Dylan Dodd and Tyler Kinley to cover those innings, and those guys combined for four strikeouts in two innings. So really good work here.
0: Up to pinch hit, Jake Mangum, but he takes a ball low.
23: And we talked about it before, but the best bullpens I've been in, the manager believes in one through seven or eight.
0: Mangum swings and misses at a fastball, 95.
23: And it's nice to see, you know, the big three guys that you're going to roll out there all the time, but the other guys got to contribute, and they certainly have here today.
0: 1-1 pitch, line down the left field line, slicing foul right outside the chalk. Making a 1-2 count on Mangum. He's a .286 hitter with one homer, switch hitter batting from the left side. He was rounding first base and managed to walk his way back up to the plate. 6-3 Braves, top of the ninth. Two outs away from not just a win in the game, but taking the series and going for a sweep tomorrow. Mangum slowly climbing back into the batter's box. 1-2 pitch, fouled back into the screen. Showed him a heater, 95. Tell you what, Horowitz.
23: Did you see where he's standing?
0: He was right back there behind the batter's circle. He's way too close.
23: He's almost directly behind the right-handed batter's box.
0: 1-2 is high. It wouldn't shock me if Iglesias pointed that out. Maybe he is not bothered by it, but typically when the on-deck hitter is standing that close to the plate, it bothers the pitcher, and they say, look, we got to move him over to the on-deck circle. Two balls and two strikes on Jake Mangum. Iglesias fires. That'll be fouled back.
23: That's right over his head. I get the message, brother.
0: Yeah, it's dangerous. 6-3 Braves in the ninth. 2-2. Sent foul into the seats down the left field line.
23: Just to describe how close he is to the plate, you can see him in the TV shot. You know, the behind the pitcher shot, you can see Horwitz on camera.
0: Wow. 2-2 pitch, miss low and inside. Anytime I see a batter in the on-deck circle that close, I think about Smitty and Juan Soto.
23: Oh, yeah.
0: That was the best.
23: It was the start of a great feud.
0: Count runs full. Iglesias fires. That'll be looped in the left field, base hit by Mangum. Got a changeup and was able to guide it between Kim and Riley. One-out single by Mangum, and back to the top of the order to Horwitz. He only had to take about three steps to climb into the box.
23: Yeah, and the benefit of that for an on-deck hitter is the closer you get to the plate, the better you can time up Iglesias. You can stand back there and imagine yourself facing him, how you're going to react to that changeup or the fastball. So it is an advantage for him to be close.
0: Horwitz, left-handed batter, 1-for-4 in the game, takes a first pitch strike. He singled back in the first inning. That extended his on-base streak to 14 consecutive. Been a hot hitter lately. He's a .281 hitter for the season. But he's hitting over .300 in this 14-game on-base streak. There's a fastball for a strike, and it's very quickly nothing and two on Horwitz. Braves 6, Pirates 3, top of the ninth, runner at first base and one down. Time requested by Spencer Horwitz. He'll be followed by Brandon Lau. Got to get him, got to keep the tying run of the on-deck circle. Way ahead, nothing in two, pitch on the way and harmlessly popped up down the third base line. Austin Riley in front of third base makes the catch in foul territory and two away.
23: Looks like that cloak's proximity didn't help him. Iglesias is still nasty.
0: Yeah, no matter how many times you've seen him, huh?
23: That's right.
0: So here's Brandon Lau. He's 0-for-3 in his career versus Iglesias. And he stands as the final hope for the Pirates. Looking for one out. First pitch, missed with a changeup. Looked close, but no ABS challenges left. Last night in the ninth inning, Iglesias was handed a 6-3 lead. Two men reached. Then he got the game to end on a double play. Runner goes at a ground ball foul over by the Braves dugout. 1-1 on Brandon Lau. Left-handed batter, 0-for-3 with a sac fly. In fact, his sac fly in the fifth inning that scored Jared Triolo is the last time the Pirates scored a run. And the biggest difference in the game, that three-run fifth for the Braves. Iglesias ready to deal. 1-1 pitch, fouled off his foot, and that topples him over in pain. I mean, that was like a hammer coming down on his leg. And he's writhing in pain. He's on all fours on the plate right now. That's going to bring the trainer out of the Pirates' dugout. Watching the replay of this. Inside of his right knee. Ouch. That's a sledgehammer directly to your leg, basically. I don't know how you stand after that.
23: And then face one of the best closers in the league. Try to continue this game for your team. I don't know.
0: I don't think he's going to be able to continue the at-bat, to be quite honest. And that was right on the patella. That's right on the point of the kneecap. And he's still sitting down, and the trainer is tending to that right leg. They get him to his feet. He can barely even put pressure on it. They're going to have to help him back to the dugout. He will not be able to continue. So Lau, with the help of the trainer, he's got his arm around the trainer's shoulders. And they're walking him very gingerly back to the third base dugout. And now suddenly Don Kelly has to call someone off the bench to come on and hit for him and finish the at-bat, and they'll inherit a 1-2 count. It's going to be Justinson Garcia.
23: Well, that practice paid off, buddy.
0: It only took us about 9 innings to get his name right yesterday. Justinson Garcia. Boy, that's terrible for Lau. I mean, you can just see the pain in his face. Not able to put any weight really at all on that knee. Garcia's spot was due up last night in the ninth inning versus Iglesias, and they used O'Hearn as a pinch hitter. So now it's right on right. He inherits a 1-2 count. And Iglesias needs one more strike to end this thing, put it in the win column. Here's the 1-2. Missed outside. Mangum dashes down to second. He's down there on defensive indifference. Two balls and two strikes on Garcia. He's a 200 hitter. Iglesias set right at the belly. 2-2 pitch. Got him. Swing in. Strike three. Braves won it 6-3 over the Pirates. They win another series. And they're a season high 23 games over 500. The Braves have won 18 of the 21 series they have played this year. And they'll be going for a sweep tomorrow. For the Pirates in the ninth, no runs, one hit, no errors, and a man left. Final score, Braves 6, Pirates 3. Back with the totals after this.
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0: Another series goes to the Braves, 6-3 the final score, and your Home Depot player of the game. Darren, who's that going to be?
23: Yeah, easy one here today, Ben. And another, a new day, a new hero. Dom Smith, 2-for-3 with that big two-run home run to really distance the Braves and put this game away for them.
0: All right, Dominic Smith, your player of the game, built by the Home Depot. How doers get more done. Here are the totals for the Braves. 6 runs on 9 hits, no errors, and 5 men left on base. Braves hit 1 homer, 2-run homer by Dominic Smith in the 5th inning. For the Pirates, 3 runs, 8 hits, 1 error, 8 men left on base. They did not homer in the game. Winning pitcher is Spencer Strider, now 4-1 with an ERA of 4. Braxton Ashcraft takes the loss. Braves beat a good pitcher today. Ashcraft now 5-3 with a 3.28 ERA. Rossell Iglesias, the save, is 13th. And the guy has an active save streak up to 31 games. It's the longest active streak in baseball, and that goes back to July 28th of 2025. He's been terrific this season. Braves now 44-21 after the win. Pirates fall to 34-31 with the loss. Time of the game, 2 hours, 35 minutes in front of a sellout crowd, 40,276, our 11th sellout of the year. Ryder, the Braves hit 1 homer today. That means you'll score $100 off a set of Goodyear or Cooper tires Monday only, plus a free alignment and a free oil change with your tire purchase. 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Tell you all the information on that when we come back and close on the Braves Radio Network.
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0: Braves won it 6-3 over the Pirates, going for the sweep tomorrow. Final game of this series will be tomorrow at 1:35 Eastern. Our Braves Radio Network coverage will begin at 12:20 Eastern, 11:20 Central with a Ford leadoff show. And then Darren and I have the first pitch at 1:35 Eastern, 12:35 Central. Bubba Chandler gets the ball for the Pirates. Right-hander is 2-6 with a 4.89 ERA. Bryce Elder will oppose him. He'll be on the mound looking to improve on his 5-3 record. He has a 2.63 ERA. So for the fellas in studio, Joe Virgin and Chris Thames. Also for Darren O'Day and our producer-engineer Jonathan Chadwick, I'm Ben Ingram saying so long and good evening from Truist Park in Atlanta. Atlanta, Georgia. Final score, Braves 6, Pirates 3. Stay tuned for the Hyundai postgame show starting right now with Barrett Salee.
1: Thank you very much, Ben. 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
1: And welcome in to the Hyundai Postgame Show right here in the Battery Atlanta. We are steps away from the right field gate at Truist Park, where fans are leaving happy after the Braves topped the Pirates 6-3 in game two of the three-game set. Braves win yet another series, 18-2-1 in series play this year. It has been a ride that a lot of us will never forget so far, and hopefully

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0: Bottom of the first, after Ronald Acuna Jr. and Mauricio Dubon lead off the game with singles, Ozzie Albee stands in with runners at the corners, one down, looking to get the Braves on the board.
3: Dubon takes off, pitch on the way, rocked in the air, deep center. O'Neill Cruz over to his right, makes the catch. Tagging from third base and scoring, Ronald Acuna. Sack fly by Ozzie Albee's 1-0 Braves.
0: Dominic Smith follows with a single that put runners on first and second for Austin Riley with two down in the first.
3: 1-0 pitch. He swings and waylays it down the left field line. That'll rattle the corner. Coming around to score, Dubon. Running into a stop sign, Dominic Smith. RBI double, Austin Riley. That was smoked down the line, and it's 2-0 Braves.
0: It's his second double in as many days. Bottom of the third, still 2-0. Runners at the corners with two down, and the Braves generate some pressure on the base path.
3: There goes Ozzie. Pitches a strike. Throw down to second base. Is off into center field. That'll mean a run. Dubon scores. Going to third base, Ozzie Albee's. They just now get it in. And the Braves have a free run here on that throwdown in the third inning. It's now 3-0. Dubon broke to the plate the second. Indy Rodriguez cut it loose to second.
0: Top of the fourth, still 3-0, one down. Nick Gonzalez at the plate facing Spencer Strider, looking to get the Pirates on the board.
3: Two balls and a strike on Nick Gonzalez. Strider, glance to the runner at second, strides and brings it, and that'll be sitting down the left field line in for a base hit. Coming around third base, Brian Reynolds. Just now arriving to it, Yastrzemski fires to second base, and the one-out throw is slightly off the mark. RBI double by Nick Gonzalez, and the Pirates have a run across here in the top of the fourth inning. It's now a 3-1 Braves lead here in the fourth.
0: After Strider walks O'Neill Cruz and strikes out Andy Rodriguez, Tyler Callahan stands in looking to draw the Pirates a little bit closer.
3: Tyler Callahan, the batter. He sends one deep down the right field line towards the corner, down for a base hit off the base of the right field wall. Gonzalez will score. They'll wave home Cruz. Braves hit the cutoff man. Olsen throws to the plate. Play at the plate. Got him! Great throw on a right field. And a great relay by Matt Olsen, bringing it to the plate for the final out. And they cut down O'Neill Cruz trying to score from first base on the extra base hit down the line by Tyler Callahan. That preserves the lead.
0: Why do people run on him? I just don't get it. Top of the fifth, runner at third, two down. Brandon Lau at the plate as the Pirates tie it up.
3: 2-1 pitch, squared up towards center field. Dubon backpedaling, still backpedaling, makes the catch. Tagging from third, Triolo, that's plenty deep enough to drive him in. And the game is tied after the sack fly by Brandon Lau. It's 3-3 in the top of the fifth inning.
0: The Braves bats come out hot in the bottom of the fifth. Ronald Acuna Jr. and Matt Olson each single, and then take second and third on stolen bases. That sends Ozzie Albee's at the plate looking to get that run back.
3: 1-2, and a bullet high in the air to deep right, going back to the edge of the track. O'Hearn makes the catch. That's deep enough for both runners to tag, both advance. Ronald scores. Braves have the lead. Ozzie's second RBI today. He also had a sack fly in the first inning, and the Braves on top 4-3 as he hit that one very hard to deep right field.
0: Dominic Smith stands in against Braxton Ashcraft after Ozzie Albee's, and he's looking to put a crooked number up on the scoreboard.
3: 1-0 to Dominic, and he sends it deep down the left field line, slicing to the corner at the foul pole. Home run! It's out of here! Dominic cranks up the power here in the bottom of the fifth inning as he just sneaks it inside the foul pole. This is his sixth homer of the season, and the Braves have a 6-3 lead here in the fifth.
0: It barely got out 351 feet off the bat of Dom. Let's skip ahead all the way to the top of the ninth. Two down, Russell Iglesias on to finish it off against Justinson Garcia. He's at the plate as the Pirates' final hope.
3: Iglesias set right at the belly. 2-2 pitch, got him swinging, strike three. Braves won it 6-3 over the Pirates. They win another series, and they're a season-high 23 games over 500. The Braves have won 18 of the 21 series they have played this year, and they'll be going for a sweep tomorrow. For the Pirates in the ninth, no runs, one hit, no errors, and a man left. Final score, Braves 6, Pirates 3.
0: Totals for the Pirates, 3 runs, 8 hits, 1 error. They were 2-for-12 with runners in scoring position.

0: For the Braves, 6 runs, 9 hits, and no errors. We are 2 for 6 with runners in scoring position. Spencer Strider gets the win. He improves to 4-1 on the season. Braxton Ashcraft, the loss. He's 5-3. 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
0: 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Braves 6-3 winners over the Pittsburgh Pirates. 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A little bit of an injury update. You saw that Michael Harris II was out of the lineup today. 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He was available, according to Walt Weiss. 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
0: Welcome back inside the Braves Radio Network studios here in the Battery, Atlanta. Braves take the series from the Pirates. They'll go for the sweep tomorrow. 6 runs, 9 hits, no errors for the Braves. Dominic Smith goes yard. Ronald Acuna Jr. and Mauricio Dubon each collect 2 hits. Austin Riley does as well. Here is Braves manager Walt Weiss.
24: I'll start out with Spence. He's a little bit of a grind for him today, getting through 5, but he got through 5 and kept the game in check. He didn't have his best stuff, but he maneuvered and minimized damage, and I thought he did a nice job really battling and staying in there and getting through 5. Bullpen was awesome. Dylan Dodd was really good to see against some tough hitters. He punches out the side, a walk I think mixed in there, but really nice job by Dylan Dodd. And of course Dylan Lee does it again, McKinley. That was a tough assignment we gave to him today. You know, a lot of left-handed hitters, tough part of their order. That was a heck of a job by TK. Huge. And, you know, Iggy to finish. But I thought offense did a really nice job against a tough starter. Ashcraft was really tough. We put together some really good at-bats. Put some heat on him early. And, you know, Dom sneaks that ball inside the foul pole. That was a nice piece of hitting. So, you know, throw out at home plate. Olson, Acuna to Olson. That was a big play. So, yeah, that's a good win right there.
1: How enjoyable is it? I mean, you'd like to see all your players succeed, but a guy like Dom Smith, just to make that more than just a feel-good story.
24: Yeah. Dom's a good hitter, man. Even that at bat he took later in the game against a tough lefty, it was Montgomery. A great at bat, ends up walking. Seen him take some good at bats against some tough lefties. He's just a good hitter. He's in a really good place. He's got a plan, and you can see it, and he executes it. It's been huge for us.
2: Sure, it was fun to see the base
24: runner
2: make a difference today, put
24: the
2: guys in motion, put pressure on.
24: Yeah, no, I think, you know, aside from the pickoffs early, base running's been good, especially once the ball's in play. We've been running the bases really well, cutting corners, taking extra bases, hungry for the next 90 feet. We've done a really nice job there, and Antoine does a nice job staying on the guys about that stuff. Guys are playing well all around.
2: Were the double steals something you guys have looked at in the series, or they just opportunity presented themselves?
24: That's something we do a whole lot of. But you got to give the credit to Doobie and Tommy Watkins, because you know, Doobie felt the third baseman pretty far off, and so I think that was just instinctive. You know, he told himself if they throw through, he's going to take off, because he was able to get down the line a little bit. His third baseman was away from the base, so he had some freedom there to get down the line, and so it's a great read.
1: Does part of that read include when the catcher doesn't look, even glance at him? I mean, was that part of that one there?
24: Yeah, I mean, that's a baseball-y play, I guess, as they say these days, by Doobie. You know, because if the catcher does look his way, it's going to stop him in his tracks. You know, but once he came up and it looked like he was committed to second base, Doobie got a great jump.
3: Has it been fun getting to see Marcel again for the first time?
24: Yeah, that was great. I thought it was great last night, that ovation he got. You know, I think it got stronger and stronger, as time went on before the at-bat. People started to realize what was going on, and it was a great ovation. I mean, he's beloved here, you know. He was the ultimate teammate, fun guy to be around. So that was a feel-good moment, seeing that ovation for him.
3: Is it also safe to say that Michael Harris will be in the lineup tomorrow?
24: Yeah, I can't commit to that right now, but I think there's a good chance. Because I felt like there was a pretty good chance today. So I think there's a good chance, but I can't commit that he'll be there for sure.
2: This is the second straight game you've turned a safe situation over the bullpen and needing to cover four innings. You used six guys to do it. They gave up four hits, no runs. Just how critical has the depth of this bullpen been to where you guys have gotten this far?
24: Yeah, I think our bullpen's gotten better as the year's gone on. But Dylan Dodd is one reason for that. Of course, Didi, you know, doing his thing out there. Even, you know, a guy like Cookie, who's been in and out of our bullpen, when he's pitched, he's done a really nice job for us. So bullpen's been a major strength for us. But really loved seeing Dylan and TK put down two really tough innings. Those were tough assignments for both those guys. So that was really good to see. You know, like I say, we can't use the same guys every day. So the other guys, you know, they find themselves in some big moments. And, of course, DK's been there before. But it's just nice to see when the other guys are able to put down those really important innings.
1: I'm not sure to see Riley Turner.
24: I thought Riley took some really good swings today. Even the ball he just missed the last time, he hit off the end of the bat and flied out to left. There's a nice pass at the ball. Hit some balls hard. Hit the ball off the wall the other night to right field. There's some good things happening with Riley. It's really good to see. I know he's been. I'm sure he's probably been losing sleep, over, the grind. But as we all do. But I see some good things happening with Austin. That's very positive.
3: Anything else from him?
1: Just with Dodd, is that slider the biggest?
24: Yeah.
1: Improvement, maybe.
24: Yep. That's he's. Throughout his short major league career, he's been more of a reverse splits guy. He's been tougher on righties because of the cutter. And now he's got the slider that's getting better and better. And you saw him get some swing and miss on the lefties. We've seen him do that multiple times this year with the slider against left-handed hitters. I think it's a game changer for him. He's a strike thrower. He could be a really nice piece out there with that slider doing what it's been doing.
0: That was Braves manager Walt Weiss. We'll take a break. When we come back, you'll hear from Dominic Smith. This is the Hyundai Post Game Show on the Atlanta Braves Radio Network.
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0: Welcome back. Wrapping things up here in the Braves Radio Network studios. Braves 6-3 winners over the Pittsburgh Pirates. It was a big day for Dominic Smith. He went 2-for-3, had the home run, 2 RBI, also walked once. Here is Dom after the game.
1: We've had so many big moments here. How cool is it to know that this is just, it's not been just one of those 1 month stories, 2 months. This is just put a very satisfying season. How do you view it?
4: Yeah, like I expressed, one of my first times in here, this is something that I don't want to say I expect to do, but it's not surprising to me. I put a lot of work in the offseason. I have a lot of trust in that room from the guys. And, you know, it's something that, like I said, I put a lot of work in, so I'm very confident in my game. And just getting the freedom to play and have just a great group of guys in that locker room who only want to win, only want to go out and compete at a high level. You feed off of that, and it's fun. It's something that makes the culture in the clubhouse something you want to come to every day. And it's just fun. It's just fun waking up playing a child's game that we really love. And it's something that, like I said, I'm not very shocked by, but the job's not finished. And we're just taking it one day at a time. And tomorrow's a new day to do some things and keep the ball rolling.
2: Probably don't have too many homers like that.
4: Yeah. You know, Braxton was pretty tough on us all day. He's been really good all year. And for me, I was just trying to really simplify the game, as you could see, just trying to hit some line drives all over the park. My last few days, I've been kind of, you know, like I said on the post game, I was a little erratic with my swings, kind of chasing pitches outside the zone. So today, I really wanted to focus on getting a good pitch to hit and just hit a line drive and not trying to do too much. And when I hit it, I'm like, all right, get down for a hit. You know, I'm very simplistic, I would say. And, you know, God just works in mysterious ways. Somehow it snuck over, and, you know, it was one of those funny moments. You know, I hit a ball hard to center field, and it gets caught. And then, you know, hit one that, you know, seemingly should be a single, and it goes over the fence. So, yeah, I'm just very blessed. I'm very happy. And like I said, this team is just fun to just come around every day and compete.
2: Now, you talk about the clubhouse chemistry. You played on a lot of different teams. What separates this specific clubhouse from the ones that you just played in the past?
4: Yeah, I think the fact that a lot of our guys, and not a lot, every guy in that room, nobody has an ego. And, you know, we'll talk about, you know, our rotation. We'll talk about our position players. You know, we got some superstars in that room. And you walk in there and you won't even tell they're superstars just because of how selfless they are and how much they just really love baseball. This team is here early every day, scouting on the pitcher, trying to improve on the things we did wrong the day before. I think that's what a lot of people don't see and don't realize is we're very critical in our game. Even when we win, we go back, we dissect what we did wrong, and we're very detailed on trying to correct that so we can accomplish what we want to accomplish at the end of the year. So I know we have a little bit older group, you know, and I think that's actually playing in our favor because of the experience and us understanding, you know, every day the task at hand and what we need to accomplish to be a good team.
2: How does that older group impact the lack of ego, I guess? Does that have something to do with it?
4: Yeah, I'm not sure if it does or if it doesn't. I just know that, you know, this group has a ton of experience, and I think it's one thing on everybody's mind, and that's a World Series. And I don't know if that's experience or if I don't know if that's youth, but I know that we're all playing for something that's much bigger than us every day, and I think you guys can see that out on the field.
1: You've seen a lot of awesome Riley over the years, and these last couple of days, or what have you seen from his swing and his at-bats?
4: I mean, Austin Riley, in my opinion, I've seen him play from a young kid to now a veteran player, and I still think he's one of the top third basemen in this league. I mean, the things he could do, the way he grinds on the defensive side, which I don't know if he gets a lot of credit or not, but he makes so many spectacular plays over there. He posts every day, and his bat is a threat even when he's not, you know, putting up the numbers he normally puts up. I know pitchers know that. That's why they still pitch him tough. And you guys see it, flashes of it, and it's still in there. He's a talented player, and he will be the one to tell you that he's going to, you know, do what he says. And I'm not going to speak for a person, but I know that he comes in here every day and he's working on his swing. He's working on getting better. And in my opinion, like when you watch his BP rounds, it's unbelievable the power he has in his bat. So that hasn't went anywhere. It's just about stacking the days and one day at a time. And I think he's focused on that.
8: On the topic of just people, but something else like DeJuan is somebody that's really praised for his presence. But how nice is it to see, you know, just him be able to also back it up on the field with the way that he's been able to play the past few days and just the entire season in general?
4: Yeah, Mauricio is he's a veteran player who's been around, but also a spark plug who's filled so many different roles. He was on a World Series championship team. He knows what it takes to win every day. He knows what it takes to post, like I said, at different positions. And he's a gamer. I think when you look at that locker room, we're all in the same boat as far as just ball players. We might not be the flashiest or whatever the case may be, but we all love the game. We all know what we need to be doing, and Mauricio is just a candidate for everything we preach as far as being a ball player and being an Atlanta Brave. And he comes in every day with energy. He comes in every day with scouting reports and different things. And yeah, he makes his team go. And I think him competing at a high level, the stuff you don't see in between pitches, in the dugout, him talking the game, that stuff is something that's very impactful. And it, I mean, you guys probably don't see it in real time, but this group, it doesn't go unnoticed, and that's why he's so valuable to us.
8: You said that liner maybe should have been a single, but were you concerned at all that it might fade?
4: Yeah, 100%. That's why when I hit it, you know, I'm telling myself in my mind, get down. I saw off the bat, obviously, in the corner right there, you know, if I keep it fair, left fielder might not have a chance to make that play. So when I hit it off my bat initially, I'm like, yes, I did a job, which getting Ole home. And when it snuck over the wall, you know, that's just being diligent to your plan and just keep grinding and keep swinging at good pitches. And, yeah, it just happened to work our way today.
8: Did you get the post-game putt today?
4: We got a couple putts. You know, this team, is this a team game? Maybe.
8: Because you were practicing before the game.
4: So yeah. I got a tip from one of the clubhouse guys. You know, he told me I was going to have a big game today, so he told me to get my putts in. So.
0: That was Braves outfielder designated hitter Dominic Smith. Well, their game three coming up tomorrow here at the Battery Atlanta. Bubba Chandler going for the Pirates. The 23-year-old native of North Oconee High School is 2-6, has a 5.05 ERA. Bryce Elder gets the ball for the Braves. He's 5-3, has a 2.63 ERA and 67 strikeouts on the season. Ford Leadoff Show coming your way 12:20 p.m. Eastern Time, 11:20 a.m. Central. First pitch between the Braves and the Pirates, 1:35 across the street at Truist Park. 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Again, your final from Truist, Braves 6, Pirates 3.
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0: Welcome into the 680 The Fan Studios here in the Battery, Atlanta. Barrett Salee recapping the 6-3 win over the Pittsburgh Pirates. Dominic Smith went yard. Austin Riley had an RBI double. Two-hit games from Ronald Acuna, Mauricio Dubon, Smith and Riley. Spencer Strider, a great pitching performance. A lot of fun across the street at Truist Park. If you want to talk about it, we are live and local here for you on the home of the Braves. 404-231-1680. That's 404-231-1680. Let's start us off, George, in Florida. What's up, George? How are you?
11: Hey, Barrett. Listen, just what a great game. What a great time we're having as Braves fans this year. And I think we all really, truly deserve that after last year. And Mauricio Dubon, I mean, what can you say? Dominic Smith today coming through. Listened to his interview a few minutes ago and loved it. Ben, as always, and the broadcast. And just let's go Braves, and let's just keep this thing rolling. Thanks, Barrett.
0: Thank you.
11: Love the show.
0: Thank you very much, George. Yeah, it's been wild. There's so much that has gone on this year that has been basically a 180 from last year. And I put this on X, and it seems a little crazy, but it is actually the truth. This is their 44th win of the season this year. They didn't win their 44th game last year until July 21st. July 21st. That was the second series after the All-Star break, and it was in San Francisco. That's how different this team is. Well, hey, you know what? Let's go ahead and make that our WellStar WellStat of the day. 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You know, we talk a lot about the perfect pitching structure as games go along. Starter goes five, starter goes six, and then you hand it to the bullpen and they take it from there. Well, we got another one of those. Spencer Strider, five innings, only gave up three earned runs. Then Dylan Dodd, Dylan Lee, Tyler Kenley, Russell Iglesias come in. They throw hitless four innings, including Dylan Dodd. I think of all these people, we talk about Dylan Lee, and I'm driving the Dylan Lee as an all-star bandwagon. But Dylan Dodd has been up and down a couple times. He's now in a higher leverage situation. He gets the hold. I don't know if he care about holds all that much, but he got a hold today. Struck out the side. He mixed a walk in there. But Dylan Dodd, three strikeouts. 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He had one. It was an RBI double. In game two, he had one for an RBI as well. The second chance is brought to you by A Second Chance Bail Bonds. 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Let's go to Ken in Irondale. No, we are not going to Ken yet. We will go to Ken in just a second. How about right now? Ken in Irondale. What's up, Ken?
12: I got an idea for a new sponsor you guys could have.
0: What's that?
12: With the ABS system in place, sometimes the umpires make a really bad call, and sometimes the players make a really bad call. But sometimes the players win the challenges, okay? But I was thinking when the umpires really make a bad call, and for instance, it seemed like last night there were several bad calls on the umpire's part. And I was thinking you could have Ben say, "This is brought to you by LensCrafters. If you need to see better, go to LensCrafters.com.
0: No.
12: LensCrafters, great glasses in about an hour."
0: Love it, Ken. You know, we have a great sales team here at 680 The Fan. Someone get Jason Gorman on the, actually, no, I think he's at my house anyway. We need to get that, taken care of. You looked at me like you were a confused dog, Joe. What's up?
3: He's just randomly at your house?
0: Yeah, we're doing a bonfire afterwards. We don't get nights off
3: Thanks
0: much
3: for the
0: here.
3: Invite, man. Okay.
0: Joe,
3: no,
0: and
3: fine.
0: Chris,
3: fine.
0: Would you like to come hang out by the fire?
3: No, I have plans. I just wanted the invite.
0: See, all right. This is what I have to deal with, Braves Country, on a daily basis. Joe Virgin just making my life miserable. Actually, Joe, we have a good time. We throw the baseball in between sound bites and try to throw the best knuckleball possible. I think I'm getting good at it. You're not as good as you, Joe. You're way better than I am. We'll take a break when we come back. Let's get back on track, shall we? We'll talk to Austin Riley in just a bit. 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
0: Welcome back to the 680 The Fan studios here in the Battery, Atlanta. Braves win game 2, 6-3 over the Pittsburgh Pirates as they win yet another series. We've been waiting for Austin Riley's bat to heat up. Maybe it is. He had a double yesterday for an RBI, also walked. 2-for-4 today, an RBI double as well. Here is Austin Riley after the game.
2: Well, how much fun is it just to see what Dom's just been doing all year?
5: It's impressive, you know, and it's happy for him. You know, I think I probably was begging for that ball to stay fair just as much as he was, because I had like the perfect view on deck of it and just like trying to keep it fair. Puts up, you know, unbelievable at bats, and just, you know, a true professional hitter.
2: How satisfying is it for you to put a couple days like this together?
5: It is. I know it hadn't been good, you know, but you know, we continue to work every day and trying to get this thing, you know, moving in the right direction. Last night being able to stay on the sweeper away today, you know, being able to get above and inside a fastball and stay on, you know, on top of it and through it. Y'all know it's a lot of under pulling off on some balls. So just like I said, trying to work through the middle of the field. It's been nice.
6: I was gonna say, yeah, the swings have always been good. Just a matter of seeing one finally fall in.
5: Yeah, I know. I feel like there's been a couple that I've hammered and hadn't had any, you know, luck, but I know that's how the game goes, and you just got to keep plugging, keep working every day, and like I said, trying to build on some momentum and get the thing going in the right direction.
6: How big has Tip Hires been on help with you through this stretch?
5: He's been huge, you know, just in a sense of just calmness and because I want to get it going as much as anybody does, and then having a hitting coach that is the same each and every day, and you know, it's like we know the kind of the bug, and it's just, you know, a matter of getting the move right, you work on the cage and you go out there during the game and, you know, don't have success, and you know, being able to go in the cage the next day and, you know, he's positive and just a lot of positive reinforcements. It's been huge for sure.
7: When you say the bug, I mean, do you feel like you guys have diagnosed what you think the problem is, just a matter of trying to fix it?
5: Yeah, it's just a bad habit, and it's the same. It's the reason why I'm, you know, fouling balls off and cutting balls off, and then, you know, I'm having to you know, try to be early on the fastball, and then, you know, I'm out in front on the slider. So it's just a matter of getting on plane earlier. I've been pushing my hands a little bit, and like I said, it's the reason why I'm fouling a bunch of balls off and pulling balls to the left side. So it's just, like I said, getting in the zone earlier and working through the big part of the field.
2: But when Doobie does stuff like, you know, who knows, the catcher doesn't look it back, and just, you know, just that kind of energizing play like that.
5: Say, oh,
2: like the double steal there, you know, when he, catcher doesn't look him back.
5: And oh, yeah. Yeah, no, I mean, he's just, you know, the ultimate utility. I mean, you put him anywhere, I think you could probably put him behind the plate, he'd do probably pretty good. You know, he loves the game of baseball. He wants to play every day. Doesn't matter what. No ego. A lot of energy. And a hell of a ball player. What he does, that's tough. And be able to bounce around, and as a for a team, that's huge. And like I said, you know, Mike's got a little back issue, and you know, him sticking out in center field and one of the hardest positions out there, and you know, he does it fine. So it's been impressive to see what he's done.
0: 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If you saw the game, you noticed that Michael Harris II was not in the lineup. He was taken out of the game last night, about the ninth inning, he had some back tightness. He, at the time, Walt did say that he expected Michael to be okay today. Turns out they wanted to give him an extra day, so we'll see if Michael Harris is back tomorrow. 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
0: Top of the sixth, Gwinnett 6-4 over Norfolk. Rowdy Tellez has a double in that one. Eric Hartman, a home run for Rome. They trail Greenville in the top of the fifth. Delmarva up on Augusta 3-1 in the top of the fifth. And just getting started in Huntsville, Columbus and Rocket City, no score. Just west of the border. 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
0: Well, one thing we did see today was aggressiveness on the base paths. We heard that that was going to be a strength going into the season. We broke down how big it can be, not just aggressiveness on the base paths as far as stolen bases, but also just taking extra bases. We saw a lot of that today. Ronald went first to third. Ronald had a stolen base. Matt Olson on the same play, a double steal. You had Mauricio Dubon, the steal of home. I mean, it was a much more aggressive approach today. I want to see more of that because, yes, the Braves have done a great job this year, and being aggressive on the base paths has not really been one of the parts of that equation. In fact, remember, for about a month, everyone was worried about, why are we getting picked off so much? Well, now it seems like we've fixed that glitch. So let's be more aggressive on the base paths and put even more pressure on opponents. We've been doing a really good job of that this year. I think those were the keys to the game. Or singular, that was the key to the game. Bubba Chandler on the mound for the Pirates tomorrow. He's from Braves country, from North Oconee High School. He was a third round pick in 2021. He has a 2-6 record, 5.05 ERA, 38 walks and 53 strikeouts. Last time out, he went 5 innings, gave up 6 hits, 4 earned runs, and walked 2 in a win over the Astros. Bryce Elder goes for the Braves. He's 5-3, has a 2.63 ERA, a 1.08 whip, and 213 opponent batting average. 680 game day with myself and Chris Domino early, 11:35 a.m. Eastern. Time for leadoff show across the network at 12:20. And first pitch between the Braves and the Pirates, 1:35 Eastern time across the street at Truist Park. For all of us here at the 680 The Fan and the Braves Radio Network, and that includes Will Hopkins in the clubhouse, Chris Thames and Joe Virgin behind the glass, I'm Barrett Salee. Again, your final from Truist, Braves 6, Pirates 3.
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